0: legal, though, on an onside kick. How did you find out that Jackson Ross could drop kick in that way?
1: Yeah, really talented guy with both of his feet. We were out there, this is a year and change ago, and we were going through our specialized kicks during one of our practices, and he started just messing around and doing it, and became a real weapon and something that we've been rehearsing for a while now.
0: Wow. I mean, it's unusual to see somebody who can do that.
1: It is. He's really talented. Obviously, he can kick right and left, and his ability to play some tricks with the ball, pretty special.
0: 48 hours later, your review of how Faison Brandon played in the ball game.
1: Yeah, I love that. You know, he continued to battle, competed. You know, gets nicked up early in the football game, resilient, comes back, did some things at a really high level. There's some throws that he missed, some throws that he didn't let go, some things that he's got to learn from and continue to grow in, and he had that mindset today when he came in.
0: All right, talk to me a little bit about the week that begins for preparation for the Auburn Tigers.
1: Yeah, a football team that's playing really well. They're extremely talented, you know, physical on the defensive line, athletic second and third levels. Offensively, a quarterback that's a dynamic playmaker. He's going to be a plus one in the run game, so we got to do a great job against him, and they're making plays out on the perimeter, too.
0: Coming off your first loss of the season, what is your challenge this week to your Tennessee football team?
1: Yeah, the challenge for our football team is to not let one Saturday affect what happens when we come back into the building on Monday. Whether you win or lose, you got to flush it. As a competitor, everyone around you is going to talk about, you know, what happened the previous week, or flash forward all the way to the coming Saturday. You got to be in the present. You got to prepare the right way, practice the right way to give yourself a chance to go play the way that we need to.
0: How do you, as far as the team, not allow the conversation to be, say, all about offensive line play, or all about, you know, not running the ball, or all about this? How do you make it a team thing to take forward?
1: Well, in position, in unit, and in the team meeting, you got to be real with guys or they're going to see through that. And we addressed the performance holistically, offensively, not up to our standard. Opportunities to go change the game, win the game, even at the end of the game. And, you know, the five guys up front, yep, they got to play better in the run game and in protection. But it's all 11 operating together. Quarterback's got to be a piece of it. The tight end's got to be a piece of it. Your running backs and wide receivers play a part in it, too.
0: Finally, the atmosphere at the ball game.
1: Phenomenal.
0: And the crowd being there. Yeah. I mean, it was amazing to walk back in after our television show still an hour before kickoff, and the place is almost filled.
1: Yeah, I think administration is going to do half-price drinks every ball game. But the atmosphere was electric. I knew it would be. Our fan base is second to none, and a great home field advantage all day on Saturday.
0: We appreciate the time, Coach.
1: I appreciate it.
0: We've got more coming up on the Mike Keith Show right after this.
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3: 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Moss Fields at the 43, up the middle to 50, to the 45, to the 40, to the 35, to the 30, to the 25, to the 20, to the 50, to the 10, to the 5. There are no flags on the field. Ooh. Quay Moss, touchdown, Tennessee!
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0: 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You've had more than 48 hours to digest Saturday's game against Texas. Your final conclusions about the 20-17 Longhorn win?
14: Defensively, Tennessee was really outstanding. To win the rushing battle, the turnover battle, the third down battle, a lot of things Tennessee did well. They tackled really well. They limited the big play ability of Cam Coleman and Ryan Wingo for the most part. 3 big plays cost them points. But I thought defensively you come away with, man, you love where this defense is going and what they're getting done. Offensively, just a really tough day all the way around. Ineffective running the football. You knew it was going to be a challenge. The game was really fast for the offensive guys. It felt like the entire day. It felt like it was fast for the guys in the trenches. Felt like it was fast for the quarterback. It just didn't feel like they ever got their footing underneath them. You know, you were always in third and long. Every time you got a little rhythm, it seemed like there was a mistake somewhere along the way that messed you up and put you behind the sticks. Young quarterback had a young day. Got to grow up in a hurry. They've got to help him. and his teammates around him got to help him. You probably got to help him a little bit with some play calling stuff too, to take a little bit of the pressure on him, because there was a lot on him in that game as the game progressed, because you just couldn't effectively really do anything else.
0: Special teams, obviously special in the course of that ball game, and that was one of the reasons, from a very obvious standpoint, Tennessee was able to stay in it.
14: Well, Josh Heupel told his team at the half in the locker room, we're going to go make a play on special teams in the second half. Somehow, some way, we're going to make a play. Let's go make a play and get back in this thing on special teams. They hung a punt up in the middle of the field, probably outkicked his coverage a little bit. Quay Moss, you know, did a terrific job finding, you know, green grass and hitting it. It was well blocked up all the way through. The young freshman, Joel Wyatt, had a really good block. No, you know, everything was perfect in the way you do it. Nobody was hands to the face. Nobody was pushing in the back. All of those types of things. It was a huge play. It was a really big moment, obviously, to jumpstart that crowd again, to get some juice to the sideline. Then you go when the onside kick, everybody's still wondering, is it a legal kick? Is it not legal? You know, you got some people saying you can't do that based on the rules. You got other rules experts saying it's absolutely legal. You got every special teams coordinator around the country on Monday asking their kicker, can you do one of those? Can we do that? Trying to make sure that we can do that.
0: Drop kicking is hard.
14: It's very hard.
0: I mean, do you remember when Doug Flutie dropped in his last NFL game, he drop kicked an extra point and everyone was so amazed? I mean, as long as the ball comes in touch with the ground, it's a legal kick itself. Now, in terms of everything that goes with it, that's another story. But, I mean, that is really hard to do. There are very few people you'll ever meet who can kick, who can also drop kick.
14: And it was funny, I was talking to Jackson Ross in the locker room afterwards for some interview stuff we were doing, and he was just completely nonchalant about it. Like, I've been doing that since I was, you know, 4 years, 5 years old. Like, I've always just kind of, you know, just goof around with the ball and kick it. Like, it was the most nonchalant deal in his, like, it was totally like not a big deal to him. You know, it's like a golfer hitting it 300 yards or a guy who always gets out of the sand. It never bothers him. He's like, yeah, okay, I drop kicked it. Okay, that's no big deal. But both of them were completely effective kicks.
0: Oh,
14: both
0: probably
14: of them were going to work.
0: Yes.
14: That was the amazing part.
0: Well, the fact that he can spin a drop kick,
14: it's crazy.
0: I mean, because the long story short, the ball has to come in contact with the ground. Mm-hmm. And so that's the point at which you kick the ball, is when it comes in contact with the ground. So coordinating that is hard. But then how you kick it, I'm baffled.
14: Yeah, I am too. But and I wanted some explanation. I wanted a little more detail. And he was very much like, yeah, I dropped it, hit the ground, I kicked it. It's like, he looked at me like, it's not a big deal. And I'm like, really? Because everybody in the country is trying to figure out if their guy can do that.
0: Most can't.
14: Nope.
0: Most people, 99% of the people who kick can't do that. All right. Furman, first game, expected to win.
14: Mm-hmm.
0: You do. You're better than Georgia Tech. You know that. But they're a Power Four school. You respect their program. You're on the road. You know that's a possible minefield for you, but you get through it and you win the ball game. You basically are just better than them and you get through it. Kennesaw State, expected to win. You do. You're playing Texas. They are way hyped in the preseason. They beat Ohio State. They get to number one. They're everything they were supposed to be. You're an underdog. It's not a huge shock that you don't win it, even though you're disappointed. But if you told somebody at the start of the season, you're 3-1, they probably would have said, it's probably what I expected. In some ways, Brent Hubbs, does the season start for Tennessee now?
14: Yeah, I think
0: for this team,
14: I think
0: at least?
14: I think in a lot of ways. I mean, I think my belief or my thought with this team has always been about how much do they grow. And I think now is when you really start to see what that growth looks like. And that's no offense to the first three opponents.
0: Sure.
14: But now you figure out where you're at and how much you have to grow as individuals, as position groups, as both sides of the ball. I think the disappointment for Tennessee fans is just the concern you have offensively coming out of Saturday. Had that been a shootout, had that been you lost on a fluky play here, or somebody went and made a play, I think there's a little bit of a different feeling. I think the concern that Tennessee fans have coming out of that is, wait a minute, maybe not where we as far along as you thought or hoped you would be at the quarterback spot. Your offensive line had issues. Well, wait a minute. This is not what I thought this team was going to be offensively. Much more question marks coming out of this game. I'm not stunned by some of it because I think Texas is really good on defense. Mm-hmm. Really good. You feel good about where Tennessee's at on defense, although they're going to play better offenses, I think. But I think the bigger concern Tennessee fans have, beyond the loss, and I don't think a ton of people are shocked by the loss, but I think it's more of how the game played out. 10 sacks, your inefficiencies on offense, I think is more of a red flag that people want to see some answers to starting
0: this
14: week.
0: All right, see if you believe this statement. I think the biggest challenge for the Tennessee staff in the last 48 hours is determining what that happened on Saturday was you and what happened on Saturday was them. Because Texas really is that good.
14: Mm-hmm. They're good.
0: And their personnel in certain spots is probably better than yours. So what is you not executing the way you needed to, not making the right decisions, not using the right technique? Potentially the personnel is not, this guy's just not going to be able to get it done the way we need to get it done. And what is it about Texas that you say, listen, they're just that good. We need to stay the course with what we're doing.
14: Well,
0: it seems like that's the biggest challenge for any staff coming out of a game in September against a talented team.
14: Well, I think to your point, the question is what's fixable right now and maybe what's not immediately fixable. And I think when you go back and you watch the game and they watch the game, they look and they see, hey, there's some open receivers. Mm-hmm. We miss some opportunities. There's some areas that the quarterback's got to go there. There's some other times in the game where you didn't give a quarterback a chance to make a play. You got to run the ball more effectively. You got to figure out different ways to run the ball more effectively. And you got to look at the structures, as Josh Heupel likes to say, and how Texas played you. And what could your counter to that be? I think the biggest concern about what's fixable and what's not fixable is it wasn't like Texas sold out to blitz a whole bunch. They played a lot of 3 and 4 man front and still affected the quarterback and affected the passing game. You have to be able to take advantage in the run game or something in the passing game to where people can't just play drop coverage, prevent you from having a bunch of deep shots and vertical shots and still affect the quarterback with 3 and 4 man fronts. That, to me, is what you have to fix. And the question is, can we fix that, or is that a personnel issue that we can't block up front the way we need to
0: block
14: up front?
0: But are they going to see another pass rusher like Simmons this year?
14: I don't know.
0: Will you see a guy? I mean, many people regard him as the best edge rusher in college football.
14: Yeah. He's
0: potentially a top 10 pick in the draft in April. So I guess my question is, he's so good. How much of it, and listen, they didn't block him all the time. Don't get me wrong. But if you understand you're not going to see somebody like that again, do you have to change everything you're doing based on the problems that he gave you?
14: Well, I think you have to. I don't think you have to necessarily change everything, but I think you have to deep dive into what was the quarterback's responsibility,
0: right?
14: What was the offensive line's responsibility. But in this league, at this level of football, you got to avoid giving up 10 sacks a game.
0: Well,
14: you can't
0: yeah.
14: get sacked 10 times.
0: Sure.
14: And so the question becomes, how do you avoid that? And you heard Josh Heupel say after the game, sometimes a quarterback's got to learn to play the next play.
0: Mm-hmm.
14: Okay, that's throw the ball away at times. You got to block it better up front at times. That's where you have to get better. Is when you watch that, there were too many plays where the play never had a chance because of the pressure that was playing, or the quarterback did not cut it loose in a tight window and throw the football. That's what Josh Heupel and his staff are trying to fix today, is avoiding 10 sacks, 8 sacks, whatever that number is, in SEC play the rest of the way. Because, listen, Auburn doesn't have a Simmons, but they got a couple of guys off the edge going to play on Sunday.
0: Sure.
14: And so they're going to come after you, and they're going to test you, and they're going to see how well you can block. Is it a fundamental thing that helps Simmons? You know, was it just he's elite and he's better than everybody in the country? Or were there some things you did poorly in your past sets or your help along the way? That's the question.
0: Or some of both.
14: Correct.
0: Which
14: correct.
0: Is probably where the answer lies.
14: Absolutely.
0: Somewhere. As we go to break, we've got the Neyland moment sponsored by Pilot. And it actually could have come from Saturday. There were several special things that happened on Saturday. But Friday morning, outside gate 9, Champions Corner, and they dedicate the statues to Doug Dickey for being coach of the

0: Brent Hubbs rejoins on the Mike Keith Show, delivered by Uber Eats. Faizon Brandon, freshman, playing in a game like he had never seen before in his life, which we knew would be the case. We knew that would be the case when he was named the starter about 5 weeks ago, that when the Texas game came around, that would be an atmosphere like he'd never seen. There would be things that, and I asked Josh Heupel this question last week. I said, how do you get him ready for things that he's clearly never seen in terms of what the competition is going to be like? Unfortunately, that showed up on Saturday.
1: It did. And, you know, that's, he's got to learn and grow from it really, really quickly, because the runway is not long here, because you're in SEC play and you're going to stay in SEC play. So I think the question that you have with Faizon Brandon this week is, where is he in learning and improving and growing really quickly? Josh Heupel said in the offseason, one of the things he loved about Faizon Brandon was how much he embraced the process of trying to win the job. He also noted after the Furman game, you can't be satisfied just that you've won the job. You've got to embrace it every week. You've got to prepare harder each week than you even did back in the summertime. So for Faizon Brandon this week, it's about obviously getting healthy and being ready to go physically, but then mentally, it's really taking the pictures that you saw and the things that happened to you and learn from them. And some of that is when the windows, you know, what is an open window? Right. What's not an open window? Throwing receivers open. There were moments where his eyes, I felt like, dropped, and it became a little bit of, I'm going to run around sort of like I did in high school type deal. You can't do that in this league. It's not all on him, okay? And I don't want to sound like the coach or Josh Heupel stand up here, but it does take everybody around him being better. But he's got to be better too, and he's got to understand what's open in SEC play is different than what's open against Furman and Kennesaw State. And I think that's a big growing point for him moving forward.
0: You're on the sidelines during the course of the game. What did you think about his body language through the course of the game?
1: I thought his demeanor was calm. I didn't see great frustration. I saw disappointment, but it was immediate, you know, let me grab the iPad, talk to me about what we're seeing here, and kind of look at things that way. So I didn't see a guy who was intimidated. I didn't see a guy who was overwhelmed. It was fast, but he was trying to sort through it, and he was trying to sort through things. You know, what did I miss here? That type of deal. It's just when he got out on the field and the ball was snapped, everything for Tennessee's offense felt fast on Saturday. That's why they just didn't have a rhythm. If you get into a rhythm, maybe it slows down a little bit. But the game never really felt slow for Tennessee's offense. And that's a growing point for everybody. The trenches, a growing point for obviously the quarterback position.
0: And the clock management too. At the end, situationally, that was not optimum for how you want it to go. It's kind of a weird deal. The last play was not designed to be a Hail Mary. And yet, man, did he make a good throw to the end zone to give his receiver a chance.
1: You know, it's interesting. There's things you look at and you say, okay, the out pattern to Desaun Brame, I mean, sliding a catch there, man, that's just a clock killer on that deal. The 10-second runoff was rough. You had a false start penalty. You had a holding penalty. You had a lot of bad things that, you know, just didn't help you. The one thing I will say that I will give Faizon Brandon for on the last play, when the ball was snapped and they were supposed to run a play there, he did what he needed to do. He understood it was the last play, and he had to try to get the ball to the end zone. It wasn't a true Hail Mary. You didn't have everybody down there and all those things. But from an individual awareness standpoint, Mike, he didn't run out of bounds.
0: Well, and that's happened twice to Tennessee in the last 6 years. So I was going to say there was a lack of awareness from quarterbacks on those two plays. So this, from an 18-year-old, impressive.
1: Yeah, at least he understood that part. The previous stuff did not get executed well, right. And there's coaching points and learning points. But he had enough situational awareness there to, let's throw it into the end zone and see if we can get a miracle, as opposed to airmailing it out of bounds or throwing a 3-yard check down. He knew the clock was running out. He had enough awareness at that point. And you didn't know, because it felt so chaotic down there with everything that was going on with that series of plays.
0: Well, and two, the other thing, if the defensive back does not come over and tip it away, which was a nice play, by the way, Travis Smith's got a shot at that ball. I don't know that he catches it. There were two defenders standing on either side of him, but you gave your receiver, you didn't throw it out of the back of the end zone. You threw it in a place where you have a shot.
1: Well, and at that point, when it's a complete breakdown schoolyard play, I mean, he's rolling out, buys himself enough time, and figures out a way to get it down there, which is all you could ask for. I think the teaching moments for that offense and for everybody involved in that is just the three or four previous plays. You know, it's the 4 yard out, you know, when your receivers are 30 yards downfield and they've got to get back to the line of scrimmage with the clock running. You know, it's the holding penalty. It's the offsides penalty. It's all of those things of, hey, what are we trying to accomplish here first and foremost? You know, what do we need 25 yards and we're going to kick it? Is that what we're doing? Are we really going to push it for a touchdown? It's just a better awareness and a better management of that with everybody that is involved in offensive football at that particular moment.
0: Improvement-wise, has any group really come on more than the defensive line in the first month?
1: No, they haven't. You know, when you think about the question marks that you had with this defensive line, could they get home? Could they pressure the quarterback? You know, we heard Xavier Gilliam did really good things all off season, and there was a lot of excitement about him. I think he's been outstanding. I think he's probably been better than even you thought he would be when you got into it. But to me, when I look at that group, it's really the emergence of the sophomores and the returning guys here. It's Tyree Weathersby, who's not a sophomore. He's a third-year player, but he really lost a year with a hip. He's certainly coming into his own. You heard he had a great offseason physically. He's starting to gain confidence. You can see it in the way he's playing. Marion Dye, I think Utley's playing better than what he's been playing in there. They're getting some snaps out of Isaiah Campbell. They're doing some unusual things with Jeremiah Taylander, excuse me, off the edge and being, you know, schematically doing some different things up there. But you go back and watch it, they're winning one-on-one battles.
0: Mm-hmm.
1: It's not just that everything's not a schemed-up negative play. There's some, I just beat my guy. And I think Rodney Garner has got those guys playing with some great fundamentals, great with their hands, getting skinny at times, flipping their hips. They're playing well up front. I mean, they really are.
0: William Inge and what's gone on with he being in the hospital and being very, very sick and it being a difficult situation, I thought his linebackers stepped up for him on Saturday.
1: Yeah, I thought they played outstanding. You can see Arion Carter getting better and better each week. That one was very important to that whole group. Arion Carter was one of the last linebackers to visit with William Inge before the team went to the hotel and got settled in the game. And it was just Arion and William having some conversations about things. And I thought Arion Carter made sure that group was really ready to play. Amari Campbell's is a good football player.
0: Mm-hmm.
1: I mean, he doesn't necessarily do everything elite, but he's a good football player. He's feels like he's more free than he's ever been in this system because he's got a lot of help around him and he's kind of turned loose to go make plays. What that group has done, you were asking me earlier about tackling, and what that group has done in the front seven, done by tackling well.
0: Mm-hmm.
1: Now, that group has tackled really well. I think they had two or three missed tackles on Saturday, and they accounted in the front seven for like 50-something of the 69 tackles. They were really good rallying to the ball, and they were really good tackling in any open space that you had. Nobody really slipped out of their grasp or got away from them. They played, I thought, with really good angles on Saturday.
0: Good stuff, Brent Hubbs. He'll be back with us in just a moment with his hot take. Looking forward to that. The Mike Keith Show, delivered by Uber Eats, continues right after this.
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9: In the SEC, it just means more. But what is it exactly? It's the fans, the students, the traditions, the legends. It's passion to celebrate deeper, reach farther, think smarter, make an impact off the field. It's that intangible thing that happens when 16 schools raise the bar as one. Because in the SEC, it just means more.
0: Brent Hubbs has his hot take of the week, presented by Firehouse Subs. I'm interested to hear this. Moving towards October with a hot take.
1: Yeah, I think my hot take is that Tennessee finds their footing in their run game better. I think that this is an Auburn team that's given up some rushing yards, but I think Tennessee's commitment to running the football, maybe in some different ways, maybe not just some of the straight stuff. Maybe there's a wrinkle here and there. I think Tennessee's ability to create yards behind the line of scrimmage in the run game, or maybe it's the wide receiver screen game, is going to show itself back up. I just think Tennessee's going to run the football better this week. I think they're going to get to that 150 mark.
0: All right. It looked like that Texas was just not going to let Tennessee run on first down, that they were desperate to make it into second and long and then make it into third and long. Do you expect Auburn will do the same thing, or will try to do the same?
1: I think they'll try to do the same thing. I think the question is, can Auburn do it with their base group, or do they have to bring extra people to do that? Do they have to walk a safety up closer? Do they have to get
0: more in the box?
1: More in the box. Texas could play zone behind, and they played a lot more zone in the secondary than I think I anticipated, and probably a lot of other people anticipated. They could do that because they won up front. if I'm Auburn, I'm going to try to see if I can do that. If I can't do that, and then I have to commit more people to the box, then I think it lends to some greater success in the vertical passing game for Tennessee. Tennessee has to get either more people in the box, or if the opponent's not going to commit to more people in the box, they have to win in the run game against lighter boxes. They couldn't do that against Texas. I think they'll run the football better this week.
0: Yeah, Texas, with that 370-pounder at nose tackle, Jaffard, and you know, some of those other Watson, and I mean, they had some big people up front, and they looked like an old school four-man defensive line in terms of how they chose to play it.
1: Yeah.
0: I mean, there was nothing really fancy or exotic about what they did. Even when Tennessee went three wide, they just said, well, here we go.
1: Yeah, and I think the thing that they did, again, I think Will Muschamp had some other things in the bucket that he in his toolbox to get to, but when they figured out early in the game that they were going to be able to win up front with four and control the line of scrimmage without committing a bunch of extra people to the line of scrimmage, without walking safeties down in the box, they could handle it with four, then I think it changed the way they played. I think the same thing happened with Jim Knowles a little bit, too, when you look at what they were doing in the back end of the secondary and how they could protect themselves against some explosive plays with those wide receivers. Tennessee's front seven was controlling the line of scrimmage in the run game. And so what happened is both of these offenses were trying to generate plays when they couldn't get the defense to react to what they wanted to do. The defense said, we'll play base. We'll play a lot of our base stuff, and we don't have to change what we want to do here because we're controlling the line of scrimmage with the defensive fronts. Both defensive lines really had control of that football game.
0: So my question to end with you is, how excited is Brent Hubbs about seeing the smoky gray uniforms on Saturday?
1: Yeah, I think they're going to be cool. I mean, I do. I think that, you know, I like them from the standpoint, and I wasn't sure I would, you know, with the T not on the helmet, I wasn't sure exactly what all that would look like. The thing I like about this smoky gray uniform, maybe more so than the others, and there's been some others in the past, this one pays great respect to the heritage and the tradition of Tennessee football.
0: Mm-hmm.
1: Now, it's done it through gray, and some people will say, well, they didn't wear it. But it's the T, mm-hmm. you know, it's the patch for General Nealon. There's great respect shown to the father of Tennessee football, if you will, and the creator of Tennessee football, and Robert Nealon. So I like the fact that it pays you know, it reflects the history of the program, and it pays respect to the history.
0: What I like so much about it is it went all in.
1: Mm-hmm.
0: It said, okay, we're going to do this, and we're going to do the stripes on the helmet like they used to have, and we're going to make the helmet look like a leather helmet, and we're going to incorporate things from the 20s, the 30s, the 40s, and the early 50s, the UT, I think is kind of a neat thing. And when you saw the touches on all of it and the Neyland Stadium on the sleeves and everything that went with it, I said, I'm into that.
1: Yeah, it's the details.
0: The details.
1: It's the details that all go back to the history of the program. It's not a detail because it's a fashion look.
0: Right.
1: It's a detail that has a key point moment or a key part of the history of Tennessee football. That's what I like about
0: it. I do too. I'm excited about it. Brent Hubbs, thanks very much. When we come back on the Mike Keith Show, delivered by Uber Eats, Day-Day Ames.
1: You know, basketball's rolling.
0: Yeah.
1: It's time to go.
0: Hey, we're going to play an exhibition game in a little over two weeks.
1: Yeah, are you ready?
0: No. But I like talking to Day-Day Ames, and you'll like it too when we continue on the Mike Keith Show right after this.
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11: Hey Vol Nation, it's Sarah Detweiler, and it's time now for the Rackley Roofing Recap. Number 17 Tennessee football went toe-to-toe with the top-ranked Texas football team Saturday afternoon in Neyland Stadium, with the Longhorns escaping Rocky Top with a 20-17 victory. The Vols pulled within three on a 30-yard touchdown from Faison Brandon to Mike Matthews with just over a minute remaining. Then Arion Carter recovered the ensuing onside kick to give Tennessee one final chance. Defensively, the Vols held Texas to just 61 rushing yards while recording six sacks and 10 tackles for loss. Elsewhere, number 13 Tennessee volleyball also battled one of the nation's best, taking number 7 Texas to 5 sets Friday night at the Food City Center. Kennedy Rogers led the Lady Vols with 16 kills and a career-high 12 digs in front of a program-record crowd of over 9,200 fans. And Tennessee Cross Country turned in a great performance at the Gaines Creek Classic, with the men's team finishing second in a 30-team field, just 6 points behind number 16 Arkansas. Nelson Moppy Satek led Tennessee with an 8th-place finish and a college-best time of 22:50.3. That was the Rackley Roofing Recap. Rackley Roofing, transforming the roofing industry and the proud official roofer of the Tennessee Volunteers.
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0: You probably don't know who Darren Sylvester Ames Jr. is, but if I say Day-Day Ames, you're likely aware that he is a new Tennessee basketball player. The Chicago native comes to Knoxville after playing last season at Cal, and in Tennessee and with Coach Rick Barnes, Day-Day Ames believes that he has finally found a home. I want to talk about your Chicago roots. Mm-hmm. And Tennessee certainly has some Chicago on this basketball team, which is really exciting. What is Chicago basketball all about, guys who come from the Windy City?
1: Really just about the toughness. You know, never back it down from nobody, no matter what your name is, who you is, what type of status you got. We coming to play every time.
0: Where did you grow up playing basketball in Chicago?
1: South side.
0: Okay, so you're playing on the south side. Go to an outdoor court. You go to a gym. Where do you go play pickup ball?
1: When I was a kid, my pops used to take me to the outdoor court, you know, but then once I really started getting good, we started going to indoors.
0: When you go play at the outdoor court, are you the youngest guy there?
1: For sure.
0: What do you learn from that?
1: Really just hard work. You know, me and my pops, he was waking up like 6 a.m., going outside shooting for like an hour, 2 hours every day. And then after school, going back up there and shooting some more. So really just hard work.
0: And no autopsy, no foul?
1: You said, oh.
0: Well, the term was, yeah. Unless someone was hurt badly, mm-hmm. there was no foul.
1: Yeah, for sure.
0: Yeah, so when you play in that style with that kind of toughness, you play through the whistle, you finish the shot, you mm-hmm. understand what it takes, and that becomes just ingrained in who you are no matter where you play.
1: Yes, sir.
0: How much of your dad's background in basketball has carried to you, Day-Day?
1: I think all of it. You know, he the one that showed me how to dribble, so I feel like all of it for real.
0: When I watch you play, I sometimes say, is Day-Day Ames a point guard, or is Day-Day Ames an off guard, or is he both? Tell me.
1: I think I'm both.
0: Okay.
1: You know, I can facilitate, I can score, I can do it all.
0: All right. What do you like to do best on the basketball court?
1: Really both. You know, I feel good getting my teammates involved, and I also feel good going for 20, 30. So, really both.
0: Tell me about working with Terrence Hill and what that's like, because it feels like, and I'm just watching practice, so I don't know. Mm-hmm. But it feels like he's a guy that can do both. So when I watch you guys together on the court, sometimes it's like he's running the team, and then sometimes it's like you're running the team. Mm-hmm. Do I get it right?
1: Yeah, you get it right. You know, we both can switch off. You know, he just like me. He can score on the ball and off the ball, and I could do the same. So I feel like having him in the backcourt is me is real special.
0: So Miles Rubin's another guy from Chicago.
1: Mm-hmm.
0: Did you know him growing up?
1: Yeah, we went to the same middle school.
0: Is that right?
1: Yep.
0: The same middle school?
1: Uh-huh.
0: What was Miles like in middle school?
1: Same Miles, you know, big, tall. You know, he had a twin brother, too. We play, all play on the same basketball team. They was the two big, so it was the same.
0: Okay, so his Chicago addition, too, is another, from a mindset standpoint, a good thing.
1: Yes, sir.
0: All right. As this team develops and pulls together with so many players coming from so many different places, what's the most important thing that's got to happen as we get into the November, December, headed toward conference play in January?
1: I feel like we all got to have each other back, you know. During any situation, through adversity, we all got to be together and stay together and be connected.
0: Does this team have a leader yet? Has somebody really emerged to that level?
1: I say DB, you know, stepping in. Everybody's a lot of transfers, new, and Dwayne, you know, he stood up.
0: Dwayne Brown.
1: Yep, he stood up and helped us, you know, learn things a little quicker. And T-Roy, too. So, them two.
0: Yeah. Tell me about the player on this team that maybe has surprised you or caught your eye the most since practices began in the summer.
1: I say the little freshman Keys.
0: Okay.
1: You know, coming in.
0: Marquise,
1: you know,
0: Clark.
1: Yep. You know, coming in, you know, everything was new to him, but I feel like he's starting to really figure it out. He's gonna be a great player for sure.
0: All right. You knew Juke Harris before.
1: Mm-hmm.
0: I mean, you had, what, 31 against Wake in the last time you saw him?
1: Yeah, yeah.
0: So you've gone head-to-head. What is Juke Harris, for all the hype, what is he as a player that you've gotten to know now that you're on his team different than what you knew playing against him in the ACC?
1: I say he played hard, real hard. You know, playing against him in the ACC, I knew that he was playing hard. He getting rebounds, dunking this. So I'm like, okay, this is going to be a good teammate right here. This is somebody I could play with.
0: Tennessee guard Day-Day Ames. I know you have a lot of good friends at First Horizon Bank, and you're enjoying the relationship with them. How have you gotten to know them?
1: They are real nice people. You know, going and talking to them. They was good people.
0: Good stuff.
1: Yes, sir.
0: First Horizon Bank helping us to bring Day-Day Ames here for this visit. The Tennessee basketball team opens their season on October 15th with an exhibition game against Xavier at the Food City Center. That does it for this edition of the Mike Keith Show, delivered by Uber Eats. 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
4: What a move!
0: No, sir. 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
0: Balls get it.
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2: 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Mike Keith starts now.
0: Welcome to the Mike Keith Show. So glad to have you with us. We got a lot to do in this particular program. You know, Tennessee plays Auburn on Saturday, 3:30 kickoff at Neyland Stadium. That, of course, is Eastern time. Well, the Vols will wear their special smoky grays. We will show you how they came to be. You'll get a chance to meet a new Lady Vol basketball player, KK Smichael. And Tennessee baseball assistant Ross Kivett is by for our first Kibbs Corner, presented by Calhoun's. He will introduce us to new pitching coach Austin Knight. But we begin the show with Tennessee football. Turn and look at the other camera. There we go. Here we are. That's Trent Thomas, number 82 of your Tennessee Volunteers, tight end transfer from South Alabama. 3 catches, 30 yards already this year. Started all 4 games. You have been a busy guy.
5: Yes, sir.
0: Congratulations on the start to the season.
5: Thank you. Thank you.
0: Did you expect to be a starter?
5: I expected my role. I expected to have a role in this team. I wouldn't say I expected to start, especially with the injury to Ethan. But as he went down, I've accepted a new role in starting.
0: Okay, so how much changed for you in the tight end group after Ethan Davis goes down?
5: Not much changed for my role. It's just still, you know, the Y and 12 personnel, and still coming in 11 personnel as well, and then doing what it is they need me to do in the run game and the passing game as well.
0: Okay, so the 11 personnel is 1 tight end, 12 personnel, 2 tight ends.
5: Correct.
0: You said you're the Y. So is the Y the more traditional tight end or the guy off the line? Kind of explain for those of us who don't know.
5: Gotcha. Yeah, the Y is more your traditional inline tight end. You're bigger body, you're more blocking, but in the passing and in pass protection as well. So, yeah.
0: All right, so you come from South Alabama. You're a guy who's from South Alabama. You're from Mobile.
5: Yes, sir.
0: I thought about this when you committed to Tennessee. I thought, I bet that wasn't easy for him to leave USA.
5: Right.
0: Do I have it right?
5: Yeah, no, you're definitely right. It was hard to make the trip up here, but it was something that I thought could definitely help my career and give me the best shot to play this game as long as I can.
0: So you want to go on and play at the next level?
5: Yes, sir.
0: All right. What was it about Tennessee and what they were offering you in terms of a chance that kind of best fit you, Trent?
5: Yeah, so for me, it's all about Coach Abes and everything that, you know, he has been teaching me, and everything. His knowledge of the game is crazy, and what I've learned in my short time here has been far more than I've learned in my whole career at football. So I think coming here would give me a different aspect of football, a different learning type style of football, and something that could elevate my game for
0: You're
5: sure.
0: You're talking about Al Kablin, the tight end coach here at Tennessee. Now, Here's what I think is interesting about your background. You had 16 quarterback sacks.
5: Yes, sir.
0: As a senior in high school, you weren't just a tight end and a basketball player. You're a really good defensive player. Did schools recruit you to play defense?
5: Yes, sir. So coming out of high school, I only had one offer to play tight end, and that was South Alabama. All my other ones were to play defensive end, but I liked catching the ball and getting in the end zone. That's what I wanted to do.
0: Did you ever consider it? Did you ever think, I'm going to go? Because Army and Navy, I think, were in on you. You had some other good schools in on you.
5: Correct. I briefly thought about playing defensive end, which is what my twin brother decided to play. But for me, it was about blocking and catching balls.
0: Tell me about your twin brother.
5: Yeah, so my twin brother, we played together the past two seasons at South Alabama. He has just transferred to Kentucky, so we'll get to go head on this year, and that'll be a fun moment for our family for sure.
0: Oh, how's your family keeping up with all this SEC action?
5: It's crazy. They're all over the road. They split up whenever they can to make both games, but they're excited for 1 week to be able to go to one place.
0: But you're the favorite child, right?
5: For sure. I would say that. For sure.
0: All right. Now, you played against Auburn last year.
5: Correct.
0: All right. So what's going to be a tight end's challenge going against Coach DJ Durkin's defense? What do you have to do well, knowing that you played against him a year ago?
5: Right. So coming from last year, they have a very good, fast, physical D line, and their backers as well. They plug very hard, and we're going to have to play physical and get good leverage on them for sure.
0: How much has Ethan Davis helped you, even being out?
5: You know, Ethan's been a big help for me. Constant support and motivation from him. Even though he's going through his own things and we're praying for him, but he's been an ear for me for sure to just bounce ideas off of, and he's a good support for sure.
0: You 255 or so?
5: Yes, sir, 255.
0: Tell me about the kid, Luca Wolf.
5: Luca.
0: Huh?
5: Yeah, Luca. He's also going to be a big body for sure. He's learned a lot. He's a freshman, but his knowledge of the game is not freshman-like at all. So I think he's going to have a great career for sure.
0: Keep pumping him up. Yeah, yes, sir. I think he's going to be good. All right, so we got to talk about Pilot, and we got to talk about Trent Thomas's game day snacks. Now, I'm assuming you wouldn't, if you were playing a game, you probably wouldn't have these snacks. But let's just say that you're watching on a Sunday, you're sure watching the pros, you're looking for that team you're going to play for in the NFL. Who's your team, by the way?
5: The Baltimore Ravens.
0: Ooh. Anyway, so you got to go to Pilot, you're going to get your game day snacks to watch the Ravens. What do you like? What do you got to get?
5: So first of all, for my drink, I'm going to go some sort of sports drink, energy drink to get the electrolytes in. And then I'll go some sort of chip, and I have to get a candy to get that sweet too.
0: All right. So what candy?
5: If I had to pick one, it'd be a Nerds Cluster.
0: Wow.
5: Big Nerds Cluster guy.
0: Okay. So you were the first guy to come with Nerds Cluster. Most guys went Skittles.
5: Skittles.
0: All over the road on Skittles. And then all over the road on a variety of chips. Most people like the hot Doritos.
5: That's my thing. Hot Doritos.
0: Hot Doritos.
5: Yes, sir.
0: All right. Where's your favorite place to get barbecue in Mobile?
5: Mobile. It's a small place. It just opened recently, 5-10 years or so. It's called Meat Boss. It's a really good place. Local
0: Meat
5: place.
0: Meat Boss.
5: Yes, sir.
0: Were they the one that was on Diners, Drive-Ins?
5: Yes, they were. They were.
0: I've seen her.
5: Yeah.
0: She's great.
5: Yeah, very good.
0: Yeah. I tried to get in there once when I was down for the Senior Bowl. It couldn't
5: be. Packed out.
0: Packed out.
5: Yeah.
0: Man, it's good to see you.
5: Yes, sir. Good to see you.
0: When we come back, it's Trent Thomas. Keep an eye on him. He's doing a good job at tight end, and his family loves Tennessee more than Kentucky. What's your brother's name?
5: Sure. Tyler.
0: Tyler?
5: Yes, sir.
0: We love you, Tyler. You're great. But, well, anyway. We'll just move right along. Anyway, more of the Mike Heath Show delivered by Uber Eats coming up. When we come back, how Tennessee's smoky gray uniform combination got put together. A background story on it. I think you'll love it. It's up next.
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0: This week's Inside the Orange is an in-depth look at the creative development of Tennessee's Neyland Legacy uniforms, the uniforms that Tennessee will wear this Saturday against Auburn. From inspiration to stories behind every design element, we'll show you how the uniform that honors General Robert Neyland and Tennessee's rich history, while embracing an innovative design approach, happened. 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
12: When I hear General Robert Neyland, I think first and foremost about a man who served his country. I think of what Tom Brokaw said, the greatest generation. He was one of the greatest generation. He really saw himself as a teacher training these young men for life. And he really believed it was important for him to build young men who were strong and resilient and tough.
13: As a football coach, he took those principles that he used in the military and he applied them to the game of football. It's what happens in a football game, every one of them. When a break comes your way, take advantage of it. If things go against you, work harder. So all those things can be applied military-wise if in a battle as much as they can in a game, and they stand the test of time. If you go back and take any one of our games and analyze it, and you put the maxims up against it, you will find that one of those maxims is a reason that you either won or lost the game. He was a man of a lot of different atmospheres. He was stout and he was firm, but yet he was a great leader of men.
0: Evan Ford is director of branding and design at the University of Tennessee.
14: Early in Danny White's tenure as athletic director, I was approached by Alicia Longworth. She approached me about designing some new uniforms, and the idea from the administration was they're going to be smoky gray and we're going to kind of tell a new story every year. The idea was just, how can we use these uniforms as a jumping off point to tell stories that we want to tell to our fans, because we think of uniforms as like a great megaphone to tell these stories. I'd kind of been circling around the idea of a Neyland uniform, just telling the story about him engineering Tennessee football, both like literally and figuratively, in the way he built the stadium. I thought that was a cool storyline, and just the architecture of the stadium, I thought that always might be something cool to lean into. So when we found out it was the 100th anniversary, it felt like that's probably the perfect time to pull off something like this.
0: Alicia Longworth is Deputy Athletics Director, Chief Marketing Officer at the University of Tennessee.
15: Uniforms have been a really interesting journey since Danny got here, because they were kind of an integral part of, hey, we're always going to honor our past with our orange and our white, but what can we do with dark mode? What can we do with smoky gray? And pretty quickly, the creatives jumped on board with dark mode can be a little cutting edge, a little innovative, a little forward thinking, but with the smoky grays, let's really tell a story. This one just tells such a uniquely Tennessee story that we know the fan base is really passionate about.
14: We started by digging through the archives, and we have a great archives of photos and videos and all kinds of Neyland imagery. And it was really just finding visual inspiration, figuring out what could we do. We don't want to overstuff these uniforms, but we definitely want them to have a lot of meaning kind of packed into all the details. The Neyland uniforms are a good example of, we want to tell these different aspects of his life. He's a larger-than-life man who had a distinguished military career. He was a legendary head football coach. And then as part of his military career, he was an engineer. And so those are three kind of unique aspects. So we wanted to include something from all three aspects in the uniform.
0: Again, the University of Tennessee's Alicia Longworth.
15: Probably the best part of my job is brainstorming with them and then watching them cook and watching them bring to life all the many things that they do. And I think one of the cool things about being here is you have a guy like Evan Ford, or you have a guy like Jimmy Delaney, who understand the history of Tennessee, right? Grew up in the area, went to school here. Stories have been passed down from grandparents to parents to others that worked here, that then those of us that haven't been here for forever can learn from them. And then maybe we, the new folks, bring in new ideas. And then, again, you kind of see a story unfold like what we're doing right now.
14: Once we decided we were doing a uniform to honor General Neyland, we wanted to kind of all-encompassing his career, 1926 to 1952. And so for the majority of his tenure, they wore leather helmets. There was a lot of debate about whether we do an orange leather helmet, a gray leather helmet style helmet. Ultimately decided the uniform's gonna be gray, let's go ahead and make the helmet gray. So we looked through a ton of photos of our players from that era, and pretty much all the helmets we wore in his tenure had this crossbar pattern. So one stripe running from the back to the front, and then one stripe running basically from ear to ear over the top of the helmet. We added a big star on the back to represent his status as a general, a brigadier general, one-star general. Making the helmet, we work with a company called Gemini Racing, who is based in Milwaukee, Wisconsin. They had just done a similar leather style helmet for the Green Bay Packers. Teams have done this before, but we obviously want to put our own spin and make it feel unique to Tennessee. It's pretty painstaking to hand paint every single helmet. So they used a technique. I think if you took a plastic bag and you had a slightly darker paint than the paint you're using on the shell of the helmet, they would take that, dip it in the paint, and then dip it on the helmet to give it a little bit of that handmade quality. And they did that on all of our helmets. The stitching details all over the helmet, originally they were just a little too perfect, a little too refined, because we made them digitally and we're trying to make it look handmade. And so we had to roughen all of those details. And then the last kind of details we did on the helmet were the bumpers. We found this really old stenciled UT that they wore on practice uniforms from his time as head coach. So we took that exact logo and put it on the front bumper. And then just to reiterate what this whole uniform's about, we put Nealon's signature on the back bumper. And then the face mask is kind of a irony, really textured gray face mask that felt era appropriate and just felt like it matched the tone of the helmet that we already had in hand. So that logo was a logo that I had never seen before. We were digging through photos of Nealand and we saw this photo of him wearing a baseball cap with this logo on it, and did a little digging. It was the 1951 baseball team's logo that they wore on their caps, and they won the national championship that year. Nealand, I guess he was just a fan, or in his capacity as athletic director, was wearing that cap. So no real ties to his tenure as a football coach, but we felt like that was a cool mark. We wanted something, we needed a UT mark, a power T, something to signify that this is a Tennessee uniform. So we found that mark. There's the photo of Nealon wearing it. And then he had kind of a legendary career as a baseball pitcher at West Point. So that felt like a really cool logo that we could bring back. My whole job is looking at Tennessee logos and uniforms and things like that all the time. And so for me to find a logo that I've never seen before felt pretty special and significant. We knew if we wanted to include blueprints, it was going to have to be a little subtle or tonal. We explored maybe would the architecture patterns be inside the numbers? Could they be on the helmet somehow? But ultimately, it felt like the sleeves and kind of a sublimated tonal pattern was the way to go, because those detail, those architecture renderings are super detailed. And so we knew, like, if you put these in bright orange or something like that, it's really going to be loud and in your face and maybe not the, quite the way we want it to be. He was involved in several major renovations, but we landed on the 48 renovation, which added the south end zone horseshoe at the time, really because some of those details are still visible in the stadium now. There's these kind of arches and windows from South Stadium Hall at the time. Now you can still see those on East Stadium Hall. That one felt like, hey, you can still see this work that the general did in the stadium. Let's bring that back so people can kind of tie those two things together. So the whole storyline of this uniform is General Nealon, but it felt important to probably spell that out. If you're just seeing the uniforms for the first time, or you're at one of our retail providers and you see the uniform on the shelves, like, what are you looking at? And so we wanted to have the general's likeness on the uniform. He's got a great signature, and then he's kind of known for that kneeling pose. It's the pose that the statue is cast after. There's many photos of him in that pose, and so it felt just like, hey, that if we're gonna put him on there, like his actual image and likeness on there, that's the way to do it. We had done back collar designs before, but with the Nealon one, we had so much of his handwriting that it felt like this might be really cool. So we had all 7 game maxims that he wrote, and then it was kind of deciding, do we want to put on more steam? I will give my all. But the last maxim really stood out to us as carry the fight, and even just the way it was written, it really just kind of jumped off the page a little bit. Ultimately, the fans can't see those when they're watching the game from the stands on TV. It's the players who see that as they're putting on their jersey. So carry the fight. The last thing you see is you put on that jersey. You're carrying the fight to your opponent, a reminder of the general. They read the maxims every week. And so kind of tying that all together, it felt like the right phrase to put. And having it in his handwriting was an even better cherry on top. The number font was kind of a small detail that I was excited about. So you have to, I don't know, letter forms, those sort of things. Maybe not everyone notices those, but the designer nerd in me definitely geeks out over those things. So we found the font that they used in 1938 and 1939, two championship teams from Tennessee history. It's a little more compressed than a normal font, has a little stouter quality to it. And so we were able to find the full range of numbers and recreate those. pretty early on, I felt like it didn't need to be monochrome. If you look at old photos of football players, including our history, they a lot of times wore tan pants, kind of a variety, especially those early years. There's a lot of variety in our uniforms. There was no consistent standard. And we looked at tan, but that felt a little bold, a little bit of a departure from our brand, a little too much. And so we were like, well, what if we did cream instead? And our cream baseball uniforms are beloved. Our cream men's basketball uniforms are beloved. And so wanted to bring that color into the palette for football in a way. And it just made sense with those tan pants from our history.

0: our partnership specifically here. Like, our job is to help, you know, manage and bring their brand to life. It's not to change their brand. It's not to come up with an idea. So that's the partnership of, you know, there's some amazing stories here on campus, and how do we start to tell those stories through product and innovation? Tennessee is more intentional when it comes to their storytelling, and at Adidas, we really want to tell our partner stories. And so it's a perfect kind of combination where we're taking that direction, but we're also, you know, bringing our creative direction to the thing to kind of help bring those two together. You know, the Tennessee brand and their creative team, their design team, that doesn't exist at a lot of different schools. So they already have a point of view on what their brand needs to be. So for Adidas to come in and hear that and unearth that, it allows us to then focus on delivering on what their expectations are. Tennessee knows exactly who they are. They've already established that before we came here, and our job is really to help, you know, take it to the next level.
1: From a creative standpoint, I think the lighting the way for the future is the easy part. I think finding the right historical stories to tell is the thing that we're going to spend a lot of time just probably poring over, because there are so many options. It's just, which ones do we pick and how do we make it come to life? And I don't think people fully understand how much time they invest in that. And so to tell a story like the general, what are we going to do in 28? What are we going to do in 30? So finding those right stories and then looking ahead is, you know, important to us as a creative unit.
2: I use the term larger than life, but it really is true. Like, how much of an impact he had on all these players. Mr. Haslam, who's still around, who's still just like, he's like, if he was in the room today, I would be nervous. I would stand up. I would, you know, just the reverence that they have for him. Really cool. And I felt like the uniform, just as we get further away from that history, we want to have places where people can kind of jump back in and learn about those sort of things. And so uniforms are the perfect opportunity for that.
3: 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Back with more Big Orange Insider Access. 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

0: KK Smichael is a new Lady Vol basketball player who brings an offensive approach to Kim Caldwell's team. To be clear, not an offensive approach, but the mindset about putting the ball in the basket as much as possible. Offense, scoring, you get it. And you'll enjoy meeting KK Smichael. Welcome to Tennessee.
1: Thank you for
0: welcome to the Lady Vol basketball program. And welcome to the South.
1: Yeah.
0: Okay, so you're from Long Island.
1: Yes.
0: All right, so you go to Rutgers.
1: Mm-hmm.
0: Not much of a change there.
1: No.
0: Okay. And then you go to Maryland. Some change.
1: But still city, kind of.
0: Still, yeah. And then you come to Knoxville.
1: Still.
0: You come south.
1: Mm-hmm.
0: From somebody who spent their life more north, especially Long Island, mm-hmm. What's this like?
1: It's definitely a lot different. Like the scenery, like coming off the plane, coming to my visit, my first time, it was like, oh my, so many mountains. Like you could just tell the pace is a lot slower. But then like getting here in May and getting accustomed, like people are so nice down here. Like it's definitely a culture change. I feel like being down in the South.
0: When you went and met with the people at Food City in South Knoxville,
1: yeah,
0: not long ago,
1: mm-hmm.
0: What was that like for you to have a chance to meet the fans and be at Food City?
1: It was a good interaction. People were really nice. A lot of little girls came out, and it's like very special because I remember when I was a little girl in their shoes, so I know how much it means to them to meet college basketball players, and one day they want to be in your shoes. So it's like being understanding and knowing that I came from being a little girl.
0: No disrespect towards Rutgers or Maryland, but being a Lady Vol is mm-hmm. different, isn't it? How is it different?
1: I think the history and legacy behind Tennessee and the women's basketball here is like very big.
0: All right. So you played Big Ten.
1: Yes.
0: For four seasons. Change in coming to the SEC in style of play or how you'll be used. What do you anticipate?
1: I mean, I anticipate my game to be the same. I don't think when I transferred from schools that they changed my game. They kind of just like I've transferred to schools where I fit their system. So it's not like I have to change the way I play or become a different player coming into a new school. It blends seamlessly because I do my research on how the school plays so that I know that I'm a fit for the school.
0: What was your research about Tennessee? What did it indicate that meant that you would be a fit?
1: I think just watching their style of play, they play fast, want to play in transition, they press. I've been on Maryland. They used to press a lot too. So just being familiar with the things that on how Tennessee and Kim wants her team to play.
0: Yeah. Kayleen Smichael has always been able to score.
1: Yes.
0: Well, how would you describe the offensive part of your game?
1: I think unstoppable. Like,
0: unstoppable.
1: Yeah.
0: I love it.
1: I'm going to work you hard for 40 minutes. So from the time I step on the court to the time the game buzzer ends, I'm going to give you my all.
0: You're 6 feet tall.
1: Yes.
0: Guard.
1: Yes.
0: Okay. So have you always been able to handle the basketball or is that something you've had to work really hard at?
1: I always have. When I was younger, I started off being more of like a 4'5", because I was naturally taller than everyone else. But my parents and coaches always made sure that I know how to dribble because they always told me that in a college level, I'm going to be a guard, not a post.
0: Okay. How did you get started playing basketball?
1: All my siblings. I'm the youngest sibling, one of four.
0: One of four.
1: Yeah. And they all play basketball. So I grew up being around basketball.
0: And who was your idol in terms of basketball? Who was your North Star?
1: I think my siblings, like we used
0: really?
1: To, yeah, we used to play outside all the time. Like, I feel like that's where I've got my intensity and the way I play is from my siblings.
0: Is that right?
1: Yeah, they never took it easy on me.
0: What is it like playing for Kim Caldwell as you start to really get into the heart of practice and move toward the season?
1: I mean, I really love playing for her. She coaches hard, loves the game. Like, the intensity she brings each and every day just makes me want to be a better player.
0: For you and for this basketball team, there are obviously going to be big goals to start every year. But as you build on this thing, getting into October, mm-hmm. What are the things you sort of need to add as a team, add in terms of your play style, add in terms of your overall game as a ball club?
1: I think just as for a new team, everyone coming in new, I think just being familiar and building that strong chemistry. Yeah. Just learning how each other plays is very important. I came back a little later. I had two other teammates who came back a little later from injury, but just being in the flow and learning how they play. I've been on the side watching them a lot. So I became familiar with how they play, but like they have to become familiar with how I play. And I feel like they've done a great job of like implementing me. And just as a team, we've built such a strong chemistry because we're starting to understand how we play, how each other play.
0: You have confidence in the knee coming back.
1: No, for sure, 100%.
0: Yeah. All right. Well, it's going to be exciting to see you play KK.
1: Yes.
0: When the Mike Keith Show delivered by Uber Eats continues, we'll deliver new Tennessee pitching coach Austin Knight, courtesy of Kiff's Corner.
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0: It's football season, but it's also baseball season.
11: Really?
0: The Tennessee baseball team started fall practice late last week, and many eyes are on the Vols' new pitching coach, Austin Knight. A huge pickup for Josh Elander's staff. I got the chance to quiz Coach Knight, along with Vol assistant coach and recruiting coordinator Ross Kivett. It's Kiv's Corner, sponsored by Calhoun's. Why are so many catchers good pitching coaches?
11: Well, I think it probably is more the psychological aspects of it, is learning those guys how to press the right buttons with those guys in game, whether that's in mound visits or in between innings and things of that nature. I think it starts there. But again, when you have a good idea of like, hey, the guy at the plate, what his approach is, what he's looking for, and then on top of that, how you can get the pitcher to kind of execute that plan throughout, I think that's where it fits really well. Now, the pitching side has become a lot more technical, and so it's more than just going out there and getting on a guy or challenging him. They have to understand what they're trying to do in between their outings and in their routines and things of that nature. But I think, the easiest way to say that catchers have become good pitching coaches is because they understand how to navigate their personalities and how to get them to compete on the mound.
12: You played at the University of Mississippi, which we talked about. Playing for Coach Bianco, who was a catcher himself, mm-hmm. who was a pitching coach sure. when you were there, also a national championship as a player and a coach, how did that impact, maybe your process of calling a game or how you work with pitchers, or maybe not at all?
11: He was very system oriented, and so he was very, very organized in everything that he did. And so, like anything, all the stops that you have in coaching and even as a player, you kind of take a little bit of everything and you create your own little recipe of what you feel like is best for your teams, right? For him, the system aspect of it was you knew what you were going to be doing and what you were getting into every single day. Practice was very organized. The bullpens were very structured. The lifting, everything was very structured. And so I think just understanding coming out of high school and getting into more of a structured environment probably was really beneficial. And then seeing just how he would challenge the guys, right? Because, Coach Bianco, if you know him, he's a fiery guy. And so just challenging those guys, but it was the whole team. He was the pitching coach whenever I was in college, but he also coached the entire team. He was running offense at times and, a lot of the defensive aspects of it. And so I think more than anything that like his ability to in game be able to handle so much was the most impressive piece about him.
12: And you talk about building a recipe. We're obviously trying to cook a 5-star meal here. Like yeah. you're going to have to be a Michelin chef. What's one thing Tennessee fans can expect? What's a staple of your staff's? What's something that is a non-negotiable for you or something that they know going into the season? Hey, we're going to do this, this, and this.
11: Ross, obviously we've competed against each other. So you've kind of seen it from the third base side. I mean,
12: I don't have a great record against
11: it. It's 2-6. It's 2-6.
0: Really?
12: Remember, I was at Houston prior to this.
0: Right.
12: You've read it.
0: Yes, sir.
12: And we faced ECU. We were in the AAC.
0: Well, okay, let me ask you this. Before he answers that question, what would you say from the outside you would consider to be Austin's non-negotiables as far as his fit?
12: He's a journalist. It's hard to prepare for him. And I think Josh has talked about it in his media sessions is he was looking for somebody that's going to be tough to scout. And when we were getting ready for ECU, it was a different look from every pitcher. They hold the runners. They hold runners. You're not really going to get anything run game. They field their position well. I think they're tough. They don't give in. They're going to pitch on the white of the plate. I joke with Knight that he's a young Frank Anderson as they're both position players that now coach pitching. But it's an attack. I'm going to throw strike one. We're going to come at you with what our best stuff is, and you're going to have to adjust. And I think that was what really hard on me at Houston was you're always in an 0-1, 1-2 count, and it's hard to hit Treya Savage or Gavin Williams. I joke, they throw in, and it's in off the plate. It's a lot of bad contact. And so when you're watching the tape, maybe the stuff isn't as good as what you see consistently in the SEC, but the compete is well advanced on that. So maybe I just answered your own question for you.
11: You stole my thunder a little bit.
12: It's hard to prep for him, Coach Keith.
0: Okay.
12: That's why I'm glad he's wearing orange.
11: You did steal my thunder a little bit, but I think it starts with recruiting and recruiting guys that you feel really good about from the talent aspect of it, but they got to be elite competitors. Like there has to be a makeup aspect of it because man, like this league isn't cut out for everybody. Playing at Tennessee isn't cut out for everybody and we're going to push our guys to get the absolute most out of them. So you got to have a little bit of dog in you. You got to be an elite competitor when it comes down to it. Like Ross said is that we want to be on the attack at all times. It doesn't matter. You can kind of throw counts out the window. is that we want to create a very diverse arsenal that we can utilize any count, any time. It doesn't matter. We don't want to be predictable in those aspects, right? And so my biggest deal and all of ours really is that, hey, we're going to be elite competitors. We're going to challenge the offense and give them a lot to deal with. So I think if you can kind of check those boxes along the way, and Ross talked a lot about it, is like non-negotiables also is like holding the running game, attacking the running game, fielding your position, like make it as hard for the opposition to score as possible.
12: Hey, something I think I forgot, that you know how Coach Heupel runs the pace?
1: Mm-hmm.
12: That's kind of how our pitchers will work. They get the ball, there's tempo. It's like they suffocate you with strikes. You can't even get up to your 20-second clock because here they're ready to go again because the play's already in or the pitch call's already in. I think, and this is no slight of anything, I think sometimes we got into a drag-out fight where we're trying to run the ball essentially too much and run the clock out instead of, hey, we're going to hit you with three or four plays here in a minute and a half. Good luck. And I think that in our league will be a little bit different tempo than what anybody else really does.
0: How has the league changed since you played in it?
11: It's a lot different. I mean, the portal has obviously changed a lot in this game, and the NIL has changed a lot in this game. I think the depth of the league is better than it was when I played in it. And what I mean by that is just like player 34 or player 38 is probably better than it was when, you know, in 2015.
12: Which you got experience on, Cuz?
11: Yeah, well, according to you, I don't. We get in fights about this all the time because he was a very good player. I was a very average player. All you have to do is look up the stats, and we all know that, but he doesn't let me forget.
12: Shout
11: it.
12: Shout out Kiv, good player.
11: but I think the depth of the league, your ability to have, you know, guys that 1 through 9 are very talented, and same with the pitching side of things, is 1 through 20 or how many that you have, they can all go out there and impact the game whenever it's all said and done. And so I think that's the biggest thing. But the reality of the game, this league, and if you want to, you know, obviously be winning a national championship and competing for a national championship every year, you got to play good baseball. Mm-hmm. You got to play clean baseball. You got to do the little things right. And so, you know, talent gets you through the door, man, but you got to do those things to consistently be where you want to be at the end of the season.
0: Why'd you want to come to Tennessee?
11: Man, I've been asked that a lot. And to be honest, like the job I had prior, I loved it there. You know, the head coach at East Carolina, man, like he coached me in college. We had a relationship going way, way back, and I loved the dynamic there. But this place has always been a place that I kept my eyes on, for one, because, you know, Coach Kiv, I've known him forever, so I was always pulling for Tennessee. But as I watch this thing get built, you see the level of players that are coming in and out of this place is unbelievable. So you can recruit the best players in the entire country. And so that's obviously intriguing as a coach to see what you can do with the best, right? But on top of that, I think it's the environment, the fan experience, the atmosphere, and then the city itself. It just checks a lot of boxes. And so that to me was the biggest differential when choosing this, you know, to say yes to this job. Was it wasn't like, hey man, I have to be in the SEC, I have to be in the SEC, I've got to be there. It had to be the right fit and the right situation. And I certainly felt like Tennessee, you know, even before, you know, just looking from afar, was always a place that I felt like I wanted to be.
12: And I don't want to put any pressure on him, but he signed up for some pressure because the expectation here is what it is for a reason. But Tennessee fans should get excited that you're having major leaguers getting produced over the 7 years he was at ECU with again, we've talked about a great program, one of the best group of fives in the country, especially with our sport. But the resources that were provided here, the admin support, the fan support, like he just commented on, and then obviously the type of player, people should be really excited about, you know, him having the ability to work with these guys.
0: Will you have to change any of your philosophy based on the fact that in terms of physical talent, just arm talent, you're going to have more here than you had at East Carolina?
11: Sure. I don't necessarily think so. I think with the arm talent, like, you know, everybody in our league can throw the ball really hard. Is how you separate yourself from everybody else. And I think that's what we had done a good job at East Carolina for a long time, was being creative within the process and getting guys to diversify their arsenals and be able to attack in certain ways. And so for me, it's how different can we make the 100-mile-an-hour arm, right? How much better can we make their secondary pitches? How much better can we make them to be more efficient in the strike zone? All those things. And so I don't necessarily think the process changed, but it always starts with what the player is good at currently, right? And we're never going to stray away from their strengths just because of a philosophy. Like, I'm not big on philosophies necessarily in general, because I think you got to fit it to the personal player. You got to fit each individual. They come with a different story, different training methods, a different pitch package, all those things. And so you got to meet them where they're at and understand where they are and then help them to improve and become more efficient over time.
13: We talked about at the beginning, fall practice just started this past weekend, a couple of scrimmages. Who's been exciting for you? Any returners that caught your eye? Maybe a new guy that you've liked the progress over the first 4 weeks?
11: Yeah, I think there's a lot of guys. I mean, when you talk about, I really like the freshman class. I like the freshman class. Cole Kenniger is a monster, as you know. Gary Morris, Gannon Grant. I mean, you can really talk about all of those guys because they've all been, you know, really good up to this point. But more importantly, they've been working. Like, they've been working. They've got, you know, obviously some hunger to get better. You know, with the returners, a lot of guys are still ramping up, such as Appy and Landon Mack and different guys. They're a little bit different schedule as the rest of these freshmen and portal guys, just making sure that we're progressing them the way that we need to. But certainly excited to work with those guys. And then, you know, in the portal, I think, you know, we did a really, really nice job in the portal this summer. You know, Ricky Ojeda is a guy that he is probably the most competitive guy I've ever been around.
4: Competitive guy you've ever been around.
11: Yeah. I mean,
12: I love me some Ricky.
11: Yeah,
4: really?
12: Yeah, like Ricky Martinez, Ricky Ojeda. I like all the Rickies.
4: All the Rickies.
11: Yeah, it's a different level of intensity when he's, you know, in his bullpen sessions and when he's competing. It's something special, you know. And then Parker Debmers has been awesome as well. I'm really excited about him taking his progression. You know, a guy coming off Tommy John last year and has rehabbed throughout, and man, he's looked great. And then you still got a couple other guys that are on their way back for maybe some injuries and things like that. But we're trending in the right direction, I feel like. So,
4: philosophically, do you want a closer?
11: That's an interesting question. And I think
12: you looked up his past staffs. He doesn't really have a one closer.
4: Well, some people do. I mean,
11: I think it depends on
12: he's a journalist.
11: I love it. Because at East Carolina, we did not have a set closer. For us, it was more about the point in the game and making sure, hey, you can lose the game in the sixth inning. You can lose the game in the fifth inning. You can lose it. Heck, you can lose in the second inning, realistically. And so you don't want to hold bullets just to go and get to the end of the game and necessarily be like, hey, man, it's 10-2 right now, and we didn't use our best guy, you know? And so I think that it really depends on your staff and how quality everything is around your starters. Because, you know, I think for us, it was more about let's win the game today. But when you have maybe more depth, right, and you have more pieces, you can kind of manipulate them how you want to. But again, for me, it's more about, hey, in the sixth inning, if that's the leverage situation, make sure you get the right guy into the game and not try to hold him for
2: back with more Big Orange Insider Access. 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
6: Opener 9-0 over Boston. Ben Rice with four hits, including a solo homer and a grand slam. Aaron Judge of New York is out this series with a strained calf. In San Diego, the Padres shut out the Cubs 8-0. Winning pitcher Michael King had a no-hitter until one out in the seventh. The Padres, over the final 3 weeks of the season, went 17-3. The White Sox won at Houston 6-3. The Astros, with runners in scoring position, went 0-7. And the day started in Atlanta, where the Braves' Austin Riley hit a three-run homer bottom of the eighth, beating Philadelphia 5-3. The loss to closer Yoan Duran, who pitched two innings. The Giants release wide receiver Odell Beckham. WNBA playoff wins for Indiana and for New York, which eliminated number one Minnesota. And among the NHL season openers, Florida in overtime won 1-0 at Carolina. Victories for Boston and Montreal. I'm Steve DeSager.
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0: 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You're getting worse by the day.
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0: Disturbing.
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6: Just before 6 o'clock, good morning live from the Circus Sports at the Mint Kentucky Down Studio. I'm Justin Hawkins. Yesterday, the Titans placed at guards Fernando Carmona with an ankle sprain and Jackson Slater with a foot injury on injured reserve. The Titans were then forced into a couple roster moves, signing running back Michael Carter and guard Garrett Dellinger to the active roster off of the practice squad. Coming up today, the Titans are back on the practice field as they start their preparations for the Baltimore Ravens this Sunday in Baltimore. Head coach Robert Saleh and quarterback Cam Ward both speak to the media ahead of practice around 11:30 this morning. Last night, playoff baseball got underway with four wildcard game ones. The Braves came back to beat the Phillies 5-3 thanks to Austin Riley's three-run home run in the bottom of the eighth inning. Game two at 1 p.m. this afternoon in Atlanta on NBC. The White Sox, they downed the Astros 6-3. Game two coming up at 4 o'clock today. The Yankees, they dominated the Red Sox 9-0. Cam Schuller had 10 strikeouts in 6.1 innings pitched. Game two at 7 o'clock tonight. And the Padres, they shut out the Cubs 8-0. Fernando Tatis Jr. hit the first leadoff home run in Padres playoff history. Game two is coming up tonight at 9 o'clock. 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
8: Good morning. On this Wednesday, welcome in to 104.5 The Zone. Another morning that feels like fall, and we are very grateful to have sleeves on our arms talking sports with you. 615-737-1045 is our number. Crew all here. Ramon Foster, Justin Hawkins, our producer. I'm Will Bowling. Coming up this morning, if you are out on Cam Ward, how does he win you back? Can he win you back? We'll talk about that. Be open for your phone calls on that topic of discussion. Wow, whoever had these headphones in last really needs to go see an audiologist. Also this morning, Rhett Bryan at 9 o'clock joins us in studio. We've got pretenders or contenders in the NFL. We got a lot to get to this morning.
9: Yeah, we do, man. I was there for...
8: Wow.
9: That's there gotta be loud. Dude.
8: There we go. Now Brett, I'd have a great audiologist you can go see.
9: No doubt about it, man.
8: Goodness.
9: You might know a guy or two, Will. I've been to the audiologist, man. I'm getting my headphones fixed now, just so we know.
8: You are?
9: Welcome in, man. Happy Wednesday. Happy hump day. I won't call it a reset day or any of those days. Just know that I've looked at some Baltimore Ravens defense, and they got a load up the middle, man. And this is probably the worst week to have that big of a defender when you got the backups, guy in at right guard, man. But Baltimore also got their issues at center.
8: They do.
9: They do.
8: Titans have issues at guard. Titans signed Garrett Dellinger and running back Michael Carter to the active roster yesterday. Fernando Carmona and Jackson Slater, who suffered injuries in Sunday's game against New York, have both been placed on injured reserve. And Jackson Slater, Ramon, played pretty well, didn't he?
9: Yeah, he did. He was good. Didn't mention his name. That's the best sign that you could ever have for a reserve offensive lineman or an offensive lineman in general is how did he play? Did you mention his name? Like, those types of things right there. Wasn't a whole lot of negativity in my personal opinion about his play for a guy that wasn't pegged to start or play a whole lot in the game. Anyway, to come in, not just in the game, but the first series of the game as well. And the best part is this is what you were hoping for a guy like Jackson Slater. you were hoping when you drafted him, when Borgonzi and also Chad Brink at the time spoke about why you pick a guy out of Portland State, it was for the development.
8: Sacramento State.
9: It was about the development. It was about building depth. It was about building quality depth, man. And one game that he played in, and I think that's an entire game for him, he stood tall in those moments right there. So good on him, man. Wasn't a whole lot of pressure off that side thinking back about it either. Yeah, he held his own.
8: Just stinks that now he is out for at least 4 weeks.
9: Yeah, that's tough.
8: So Garrett Dellinger was claimed off waivers from the Cleveland Browns with three games remaining in last season. 6'5", 320, former LSU Tiger, who gets thrown into this. Antonio Maffi is another option the Titans have. And then they also signed Nick Broeker, who we actually spoke to on the station. He did an interview on 3HL at SEC Media Days a couple years back.
9: Nice.
8: When he was at Ole Miss. So he is also here. Has spent time with the Bills, Texans, Steelers, Cowboys, and Chiefs on practice squads. He has played in 12 career games. How big of a challenge do the Titans now have on the right side of their offensive line, considering the D linemen they're going to see this weekend, namely a man by the name of Nnamdi Matabike,
9: yes, sir,
8: who made his first appearance in an NFL game in over a year over the weekend.
9: Significant, man. Especially when you're signing guys off the street or who hadn't played live reps in a while, like Dellinger being in the spot that he's in right now. He's been in camp. He understands the offense, but the level of play of being now potentially the name starter, plus it's a rain game, plus it's Baltimore's defense. You mentioned Matabike being a part of this as well. They got one of the probably most underrated big men in the NFL right now, and Travis Jones. He sits at about 6'5", 6'6", 335 pounds. He's like Lurch out there, and he just leans on you, man. Like, he's legit. He looks like Frankenstein to me.
8: Five sacks for him last year. He's made 37 starts for the Ravens over the last 5 years.
9: Just unheralded type of guy that you see out there. But here's what it presents to you, Will, as a team, offensively. What do you do as far as game plan? How much can you trust either one of these guys going into this game? You know it's going to be a wet game. Do you elect to do what I think you should and just hand the ball off as many times as you possibly can? Not just for that reason of hiding Dellinger or one of these other guys that could potentially be in the game, but it's also to control the pace of Baltimore's Raven offense, who's one of the highest scoring teams in the NFL at this point in time, too. So you got the wet ball side of it. You got the newness of being a starter next to J.C. Latham and also Austin Sloatman. And then you also have to understand that your game plan may be to keep the Baltimore Ravens on the sideline. And the simplest way to do that is asking a guy who's a new starter, do the thing that you were birthed to do, if I can be quite honest with you. Run block. Are you physical enough as a unit still to run block? Are you going to capitalize on this moment as an offensive lineman to somewhat set your career up for future years?
8: Well, and if that doesn't work in the first half, and if you have a similarly poor performance in the first half of this game, yeah, the score is going to be so separated, that's not going to be an option for you anymore.
9: No doubt.
8: The Titans this season, Terry McCormick tweeted this yesterday, the Titans have 8 first half first downs all season.
9: 8? Yeah. Yeah.
8: You, I mean, that's just not something that you have as an option to you if you've got any chance of pulling off a really big upset this weekend at M&T Bank Stadium.
9: Yeah, no doubt about it.
8: 8 first downs in 3 games is a tough way to live.
9: Yeah, you have to stay on the field. And I will say this at this part of it, too. We've seen, I feel like, 3 games of just game adjustments in the second half. Like, you got to start the game off sooner with those type of adjustments. Like, we saw,
8: like what?
9: Cam under center. We saw that. We saw that in the second half of the Eagles game. Last game against the Giants, Jets game really wasn't an adjustment to be made at that point.
8: The score was so separated there, too. You had to go tempo. You had to try to get to something going.
9: Yeah, but
8: that's what you got to avoid this weekend.
9: And the proof of concept of this game, I mean, of last game against the Giants, it kept you in it. It kept you close. It brought you back, is what I should say in that game.
8: It worked other than 2 trips to the red zone.
9: It did. And you let your guys go forward where the ground was a little slippery and a little wet. That's where I'm asking this week, or I'd probably guess they're going to put the ball on the ground and just run it. You have to. It's too much exposure to ask any reserve to block 40 times or 30 times in the pass protection against Baltimore on a road like that.
8: I think the challenge, though, is that the Ravens also know the Titans will just want to put the ball on the ground and run it.
9: You know, the best thing about that is they also will have a problem at center themselves.
8: Sure, but you're not going up against their offensive line when you're on offense.
9: This is very true.
8: You're going up against their defensive line, which has got Nnamdi Matabike, Travis Jones, Broderick Washington, John Jenkins, Calais Campbell, Anais Peoples, Trey Hendrickson, and Mike Green. Oh, and then, by the way, here's Roquan Smith, who's the youngest player in NFL history to record 1,000 career tackles.
9: Oh, did you mention Kyle Hamilton?
8: Yeah, Kyle Hamilton, he plays for them. He's a really good run stopper. Like, I'm not trying to be too negative, but it's kind of like how we talked about Tennessee, Texas. Like, in a perfect world, yes, keep the ball on the ground, you play bully ball, you go under center. The problem is the Ravens also know that you want to just play bully ball and go under center. Are you good enough to win those one-on-ones when they know what you're going to do? You might have been against the Giants. That's a harder ask against the Baltimore Ravens. So what's then the adjustment to the adjustment if you're Brian Daboll?
9: What's the adjustment to the adjustment?
8: I think you've got to start throwing more out of under center.
9: Throwing more?
8: Because right now they are very run-heavy when they do go under center. Cam Ward 5 of 5 last week on under center snaps through the air. That's something I'd like to see more of. Can you create more, whether it is a play action screen, whether these are those checks you mentioned at the line where Cam's got the ability, if he sees one-on-one, to throw a slant on the backside of these things and take what the defense gives him? I don't know. I'm probably, out of anyone who could be talking about this, I'm far from the smartest about it to try to find the adjustments to beat the Baltimore Ravens. That being said, I do think you're going to have to get the passing game going just to establish the pass to open up things for the run in this game.
9: That would be fine if the elements didn't play a part in it to me. That's the
8: We'll see what that looks like when we get there.
9: Yeah, we will see what it looked like, but that's the other issues that you're running into as well. And the idea that Cam's also got to get a little bit more accurate. Those things play a huge part in throwing close to the line of scrimmage works if you've already established something, like the screen game. Influencing them to get up the field is because, hey, we've already been rushing against you, right? You set them up in those moments where it seems more believable. Him going under center right now, yes, I'm with you. Throw under center to create the idea that, hey, you got to defend the run and maybe you catch somebody getting out behind the second level or into the flats and stuff like that. But again, that's also predicated on seeing Cam opening up the game and throwing efficiently.
8: Question of the Infinite Big Chat asks, what happened to Cordell Volson? Is he still on the practice squad? He is not.
9: No.
8: He did not stick around after the season. I don't know where he is now, though. Let's see. Cordell Volson is a Green Bay Packers guard. There you go. A team that also has some offensive line concerns at the moment. He has not played this season.
9: By the way, they released him yesterday.
8: Oh, okay. Well, there you go. Well, I mean, there's an option.
9: They released him. Yeah, he is available to you.
8: Okay. He did not inspire much confidence in preseason, which I think is why he is not here.
9: No, he did not. He gave up a lot.
8: Yeah, I think you'd probably rather roll with the young guy there in Garrett Dellinger.
9: Yeah, I think that's where it's going to be trending.
8: We'll see. Also a huge moment here for the Titans tackles. Trey Hendrickson is playing at a very high level. He always plays at a very high level. He's one of the best edge rushers in the sport. I mean, he had 17 and a half sacks his last two full healthy seasons, back-to-back for the Cincinnati Bengals. And entering this year, he ranked fourth among NFL defenders in sacks, pressures, forced fumbles, QB hits since 2021. He holds four career seasons with 13 sacks, tied for the sixth most since 1982. Jeez. Joining Reggie White, Bruce Smith, Kevin Green, Miles Garrett, and TJ Watt for the most 13 sack seasons. Game record.
9: Yeah, he is.
8: On the edges. Titans tackles played well last week. J.C. Latham is really playing well, specifically this season. Here you go. Let's show how good you really are in a game like that.
9: And also his backup, Trey Hendrickson, is Mike Green, who we loved last year.
8: Marshall.
9: Yeah. Out of Marshall. Mm-hmm. Who's their speed guy off the edge. And I know last year he started off really good in his rookie year. He's already logged a sack this year as well, too. Sacks are, of course, situational and depends on how the offense responds after the fact. But he's a speed to power guy off the edge. And if you can't get in long down and distances against this team, because as big as they are that you mentioned a second ago, the big body dudes, like, they also have speed and power on the edge as well.
8: It's a very big defensive line.
9: Yeah.
8: And last year, one of those big guys, Travis Jones, led them in sacks with only five. Five sacks will not lead this team this year.
9: No, it will not.
8: With the way they have fortified their defensive front. 615-737-1045 is our number, live for the 1045 The Zone Circus Sports Studio, Kentucky's largest sports book. And now be found at Circus Sports at Kentucky Downs. Take you through a number of teams right now who are around the tops of their divisions in the league. We'll talk about if those teams are pretenders or contenders after this.
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1: Holiday, 40 westbound in Benton County. We've got an accident between Birdsong Road and Camden Paris. Right lane is blocked at mile marker 131. No problems on 24 or 65. No unusual delays on 840. I'm Christy O'Brien.
2: Number one this morning on Ramon and Will, 615-737-1045 is our number. Ramon, the answer is September 30th.
3: What's that?
2: That's the first time someone's asked if you could play right guard for the Titans.
3: I was about to say.
2: September 30th.
3: What are you talking about?
2: First time all season where somebody said, hey, Ramon, are you free to step in this week?
3: Absolutely not. Not against this defense, not with the way my body would feel after the fact. No.
2: Could get you one of those headsets where you could broadcast the game and play it.
3: Yeah, just,
2: that would be interesting.
3: It would be fascinating.
4: I'd pay money for that.
3: Y'all know we like guys are mic'd up anyway. In every game, the center has got a mic on them, or like one of the guards do, depending on how like the center feel about having a battery pack on them. So like we could put one like in the V part of the shoulder pads, if y'all really want to do this.
2: We would hear a lot more noises like the one you made during the interception on Sunday. We haven't actually talked about this. We forgot to play it yesterday when I mentioned it.
3: We got busy with calls, I think, after that, if I'm not mistaken.
2: It was great. It was real.
3: Yeah, it was, man. That's the response I've gotten. It's actually gotten a lot of traction on Instagram. Buck posted there. I reposted it on Twitter, too. I got laughed at in group chats and everything. They started calling me a cat now. So there's been a lot of that. Listen, if you're not getting joked in your group chat, do you really have friends?
2: That's a great point.
3: Do you really have good
2: friends?
3: That's
2: a great point.
3: But I typed it out on Twitter, the reaction from the call. I think we still have it, right, Hawk?
4: Yeah, you can play it now.
3: Let me set it up. My reaction from the call was this. The momentum, Will, you were in the stadium. Hawk, you was listening to it as well. Everybody was. Everything had gone right on that series, on that drive. You needed big moments. Those moments happened. You got first downs. You were able to move the ball the way you thought you should have. And you see the clock appropriately this time, ticking down in your favor. It wasn't like you went down and scored against the Eagles, right, and you left too much time on the clock with the 2 minute. No. You had two timeouts, you had the clock depleting on your side, and you're moving the ball first and goal at the 9. And it went through my mind. I said on the broadcast, like, you got two timeouts. You can run here. You can do whatever you want to right here in this spot. And I see Cam, and I see the setup of him sitting back. And everything that went through my mind was, he can run this ball. They can score right here with not a whole lot of time left.
2: This could be the moment.
3: This could be the moment. Yeah. And for his sake and for our sake.
2: Please be the moment.
3: Let this, Lord, please be the moment. And I painted like all of those scenarios in my head. You know what I did not paint in my head?
2: An interception. Yeah.
3: And because he had started making like good decisions.
2: That's right. He had the longest streak in franchise history without throwing an interception as well. So that's not something we were really thinking about right there.
3: No, it wasn't at the top of my mind. And I don't want to go through this again because I feel like we're close to washing that last week away. But like all of those scenarios had gone through my mind except that. So when I saw the ball go up and I saw it as it was coming down and I saw the defender right there. And that was the screeching yelch sound that I guess I was making.
2: Yeah, this is what it sounded like if you missed it.
5: Cam takes the shotgun snap, looks right, still looking. He's flushed out. He runs against his body. It's intercepted. Intercepted by Javon Holland. Cam Ward threw it right to Holland.
2: I mean, I like it. I'm not going to lie to you. It's legit. It's very real. That's how the entire fan base was feeling. That's how I know you are truly one of us.
3: I'm locked in.
2: You are absolutely, and I've never had any doubt about that.
3: I know, but
2: you are absolutely one of us. The fact that, it's like you were putting air into a balloon for like 20 straight minutes as this comeback was happening. And then all of a sudden you just poked it with a tack and all the air just comes out. And that's also what it sounded like with the noise that you made.
3: Because that was me. And like, we have cameras in there and like, I did this move right here. If you can see me, like, if my hands was up and I just went, As you can hear, Taylor finished the entire thing. I had no more words because I didn't.
2: Pretty sure I was surrender cobraing as this was happening.
3: They don't want to see us. I don't think they want to see
2: us.
3: Not
2: in that moment, no.
3: Not in that moment. As Dable was slamming the table, I was speechless. All I was just thinking, like, Taylor, don't ask. Please don't ask me because I don't have anything right now.
2: Yeah. Not good.
3: Every scenario went through my mind.
2: Not good. Let's avoid moments like that in the future. Not from our perspective, but from the team's perspective. Yeah. That way we don't have to make noises like that.
3: Yeah, we don't. I still think about
2: it. Wash it away. Here we go.
3: All right, let me have a sip of coffee, man, and a sip of water. We gonna move this thing.
2: We got a ton of responses on YouTube. That's real. I did the same. Not going to lie, I sounded just like that. Yeah, no, you are not alone in that moment, that's for sure. Yeah, and that's ultimately our job. Be the voice of the fan and be the voice of you guys. And we want our broadcasts to just sound like you guys do when you're sitting around watching the game. And so, yeah, that's probably how a lot of you guys sounded. We care.
3: So, no, not going to lie, Ramon, I sounded just like that. Yeah.
2: Yeah.
3: No, you will not make that your ringtone. No, you will not make that your ringtone, Lonzo. Don't be this way, man. We used to be a proper country.
2: Yeah.
3: And respect the people.
2: The second you show up after Mississippi State loses for the first time in the F and a Beg chat, then we will give you the privilege of having Ramon's voice be your ringtone. But you go MIA every time your team loses. So.
3: Yeah.
2: We don't have that kind of relationship.
3: State's cooking right now. You got Chris Jones there talking
2: just
3: about.
2: Just wait till after the weekend. When Alabama humbles him, he won't be here Monday.
3: Ooh, it's
2: he will not be here Monday.
3: They have College Game Day down there?
2: No.
3: They don't.
2: College Game Day is Ohio State and Iowa, isn't it?
3: Ooh, really?
2: Iowa is undefeated with Nashville native Hank Brown playing quarterback.
3: Okay, shout out to Henry Brown. That's what I'm talking about, man.
2: Just everywhere you look, there's a Nashville quarterback.
3: By the way, I don't know if he was joking. Speaking of Nashville, what's his name? Something B from Tennessee. Well, the wide receiver from Indiana.
2: Charlie Becker.
3: From Tennessee. I tell you what, that's a team that is trying to make him a primary receiver, and I know he is. They feed him the ball more than I feel like I've seen any other wide receiver in college, man. Have not seen
2: what size do you think he is?
3: Charlie Becker?
2: I want you both to guess this.
3: I'm gonna guess
2: on height and weight.
3: Me 6'2", 205.
0: No, I would think he's more like 6'4", 235.
2: 235 is a little
3: heavy. That's a little heavy.
0: When you're tall, you can spread your weight.
3: Even for like tall wide receivers, like A.J. Brown. I mean, A.J. Brown ain't 230.
2: 6'4", 208.
3: He what?
2: I feel like everyone acts like Charlie Becker's 5'10 because he's a white wide receiver. we try to typecast guys as Hunter Renfrow or Wes Welker and Julian Edelman. No, he's a big dude. He is a wide receiver one type player. He's also, I think, tracking toward maybe being a first round pick in the NFL draft.
3: So, yeah, A.J. Brown, 6'1", 226. So he's a thicker one, not 230. You don't find him 230 too often, Hawk. Yeah.

0: show. I mean, that's all it is. That's all. No, it. Plus, that's he's also
1: for, it's not for the audience. That's for him because he's bored.
0: He's also an Indiana fan too, so he's pushing.
1: He can't name five players on that team. Could not name it. Charlie Becker is probably one of the five he could name. Yeah. I promise you.
2: Yeah. Not last year.
1: It's like when you let a guy walk into a fraternity house for a party. Name five brothers.
0: Mm-hmm.
1: He could not name five Indiana players.
0: Mm-hmm.
1: Could not do it. 615-737-1045, the number, pretenders and contenders in the NFL. Ramon Foster, I'm going to give you a team. I want you to tell me if this team is a contender in the conference or a pretender, a team that is not going to end up being at the top when things are all said and done. Let's start in the AFC South with the first place team in the AFC South. With wins over the Saints and Bucks, a loss to the Panthers, the Jacksonville Jaguars. Are they a pretender or a contender?
0: I think they are a contender. They are moving on all cylinders. First and foremost, defensively, they are, I think, top of the league as far as overall points allowed over the course of the season so far. They beat a quality opponent. They also lost to a quality opponent, which I think will end up being a better team in the end. And that is the Denver Broncos. That game also was closer than, I guess, what their loss was. It was 13-20 was the score. They had opportunities.
1: My bad. You're right. I said Panthers. It is Broncos.
0: Yeah, Broncos.
1: I got that confused.
0: Yeah. But also, I mean, they absolutely embarrassed the New England Patriots as well this past weekend. They are all the way through and through contenders in the NFL.
1: Yeah, wins over the Browns and Pats. I don't know weird. Yes, I agree with you.
0: Yeah, they're real. They're real. Liam Cohen is hilarious. I have people asking me, by the way, too, what's up with the Trevor Lawrence kneel? Like, I was just like, I can't really tell you.
1: Kneel?
0: Yeah, did you see he broke out on a run, quarterback run, and he kneeled at the one-yard line?
2: Yeah, Liam Cohen spoke after the game, said he just... Liam Cohen wanted another person to score a touchdown.
0: That's what I thought. I told them, I was like, you just never know if there is a if there's an incentive for a running back later in the year, and he's pretty much handing the ball off right now for that reason.
1: You got to be really cocky to trust yourself from the one-yard line so much that you were telling your quarterback to go down 1 yard away from the end zone.
0: I know you saw, like, how they beat New England. Like, they were very cocky the entire game.
1: Yeah, that's who they are under Liam Cohen.
0: And this is what you said. Yes, I was going to say. This is what you said about Liam Cohen. Don't let the weirdness fool you. Like, when you're that weird. I remember when he got hired to Duval stuff. Like, it's like, if you're going to be that weird, you're probably that good
1: probably
0: of a player.
1: Probably that good. Yeah, exactly.
0: Absolutely.
1: The Jacksonville Jaguars are absolutely a contender. I don't like it, but they've created 37 turnovers as a defense since the start of last season. That was my question. Could you still create that many turnovers without your star inside linebacker with some different faces on that defense? It turns out, so far, so good. They've created 6 turnovers already this season. That is the third most of any defense in the NFL. And to your point, you are correct. Number one scoring defense in the league at just 36 points allowed. They also have the distinction of being the only team to beat the Browns this year.
0: Yeah. This is true.
1: The 2-1 Cleveland Browns, their only blemish is against these Jacksonville Jaguars.
0: Got a Thursday night game, man, in Pittsburgh. I think it's in Pittsburgh this weekend, too.
1: That's right.
0: Can I also just add to the fact, too, this is also Jacksonville is a result of them drafting really good defensive players who might not be great, but just real good for your team. That's where they are to me. And you're seeing the payoff of stacking year over year of talent as well, even though they've had some issues with the offensive line. But yeah, that team has kind of put it together as of late. Like you said, not great for us, but it shows you what good leadership does.
1: And Trevor Lawrence is just
0: good drafting.
1: Really good.
0: Yeah. And he's come into his own too. It took him what, 6 years to get to this point?
1: I mean, I feel like he was pretty good at the start. We just let the first season under Urban Meyer kind of cloud our judgment of who he really was. I mean, yeah, he hadn't done it in big games, like, but he has 3,000-4,000-yard seasons.
0: Yeah, he does.
1: This is year 6. I mean, he's been good.
0: Mm-hmm.
1: I think the question from people like me were, is he great? Now he's starting to consistently be great. Yeah.
0: By the way, 6'6", 220. He looks bigger on the field, too.
1: Yeah, he's a big dude, for sure. Are the Vikings a pretender or contender?
0: It's going to sound bad with me saying this. Defensively, they are contenders. Offensively, they're pretenders like crazy.
1: They're 3-0 despite being 32nd out of 32 teams in total yardage as an offense.
0: Man, which is insane to me. They had a pick six in.

0: the last game to go out and win that one as well, too. Brian Flores is a madman when it comes down to defense and how he gets his guys tuned up to go play for him as well. This group, man, is, I think, the sky's the limit whenever the quarterback, whoever is going to be, catches up to the defensive side of the ball, too. What's insane about it, though, too, 71 points scored, and they've only allowed 41 on the season as well. But here's the crazy part about it, considering who's their head coach and what they do offensively. They've been outgained by 240-plus yards on the season and still are undefeated going into it. That is a dream when it comes down to what your defense can do to help you be sustainable, man. They forced six turnovers so far and only allowing 3.6 yards per rush.
1: Pretty good.
0: Pretty good.
1: Yep. Pretty good. They are number four against the pass in the NFL this season. They have allowed, number four against the rush. They've allowed 257 rushing yards and no rushing touchdowns all season. Pretty dang good. Yeah, I would say...
0: Justin Jefferson also injured right now.
1: Yeah, I think they're a pretender just because they are so unbalanced defensively. I think that's going to catch up to them at some point. Bengals, wins over Houston and Tampa, loss at Pittsburgh. Is Cincinnati a contender or a pretender?
0: I think they are a contender. They had that one funky game, I feel like, against the Steelers, and that always pops up on their resume, man. They're 2-1 the season right now. Joe Burrow's playing really good at the quarterback position. The defense is somewhat playing good. Actually playing really well for what we thought they would be. Other part of it for me was that game could have easily gone in Cincinnati's way. They could have been a fourth quarter comeback by Joe Burrow and the Cincinnati Bengals, but of course the sack fumble got the ball out of his hand and the Steelers ended up closing out. How Pittsburgh jumped out on them is insane to me, but that's also what happens when you got a guy like Aaron Rodgers that can sling the pill around the yard, and his wide receivers start to catch the football from time to time again. They got a ground game, they got a passing game, and they got two wide receivers, no matter what you do to them, will still score, and also include Gesicki into that one as well. That's a solid group. I do wonder, as the months get colder, or as the weeks get colder, how does Joe Burrow's offensive line stack up to protect him still? That's always going to be the case. Pittsburgh might have unlocked something last weekend with them being able to get to him.
1: I saw a stat on Joe Burrow this week, and I've efforting trying to make sure this is right. I'm not sure if it is, but it's from Scott Kazmar, sports writer, PFWA, says Joe Burrow is 1-34 when trailing in the last 8 minutes in the NFL. There's no way that's right.
0: That's probably
1: about right. 1-34 when trailing in the last... Deshaun Watson's 2-0 in his last two games.
0: Oh.
1: When trailing in the last 8 minutes in the NFL.
0: They don't know how to finish. Like, that's been one of their biggest things for years, though. It's not just him. Like, as a franchise, like, and I'm not even being petty, but, like, they've had the inability to find the closing gene.
1: Interesting.
0: Yeah.
1: Interesting. I agree with you. Contender. Yeah. Raiders. The 3-0 Raiders. Pretenders or contenders?
0: I say pretenders just based off who they've beat. Kirk Cousins right now is playing lights out for them too. They are winning from what I saw, the turnover differential as well. He's got 9 touchdowns on the season too, which is leading the NFL as well. I just don't believe in it in totality just yet, and still until they start playing your Kansas Cities and really figure out what they are as a unit. But again, I will say this too. They got back Brock Bowers last week and he went absolutely bananas. So that assists them in it. Veteran quarterback, I'm just waiting to see what the team in general looks like, considering I don't think anybody thought much of what they would be this year. That's on me for not thinking much of it, but I'm going pretender just based off of that.
1: Nice story. Good, you know, comeback story to start the season. I think they are maybe a playoff team.
0: Look at who they beat.
1: I mean, look at their next 4 games. Chiefs, Patriots, Bills, Rams. You lose all 4 of those games, all of a sudden you're back to where a lot of people thought you'd be. You're under 500 going into the second half of the season.
0: I mean, the opponents, just so we know, Miami, the Chargers, who are 0-3, and also New Orleans with a second-year quarterback as well.
1: And that's a game that New Orleans led in the fourth quarter.
0: Yep.
1: That one surprised me. That was my only loss of my Thursday 3 this week.
0: Well, so now we're bragging.
1: Yeah, we are, actually. We absolutely are. I'll give you 2 more quick ones. Eagles. After a loss to Case Keenum and the Bears on Monday night, pretenders or contenders?
0: Pretenders.
1: Thank you.
0: Yeah, pretenders.
1: Thank you.
0: They look like they are in the middle of, like, major decisions having to come down.
1: I am just not high on this Eagles team at all.
0: Not right now.
1: Jalen Hurts has played at a really high level, and I still feel like there's so much more for that offense. Saquon Barkley has not started the season all that well, and I just think that without Jeff Stoutland, I don't trust that offensive line to play at the same level as they typically do.
0: Oh. They beat a 1-2 Washington Commanders team who's also, I mean, they lost to the Cowboys, and I mean, they nicely beat the Seahawks with backups in.
1: Uh-huh.
0: But the other part of it for me is, like, the offensive line is getting beat up more than it ever has been, at least on that Monday night game.
1: Yep.
0: And they can't find, in my opinion, a sustainable run game that they usually would have in moments, well, year after year, recently.
1: Last one, Detroit Lions. 95 points allowed in 3 games, but they are 2-1, and their 1 loss is at Buffalo.
0: Look at who their dubs are, too. Jets and the Saints.
1: Are the Saints bad, though? I mean, what are the Saints? Saints, I think, are okay.
0: I think they're at the line. They're at the line.
1: Both teams or the Saints?
0: Both teams.
1: Yeah.
0: Both teams.
1: Okay. You think that's about a 9-win team?
0: It's inconclusive for me, yeah. 8-9 wins ain't bad for them. But can they make it out of the NFC North is the question that they're going to have to answer.
1: 615-737-1045 is our number. Coming up, playoff baseball returned yesterday, and Austin Riley gave me a reason to wake up this morning. We'll talk about that next.
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1: White Street, 24 eastbound before Old Hickory Boulevard North. We've got an accident blocking the right shoulder. No problems on 40 or 65. No unusual delays on 440, 840 running accident free. I'm Christy O'Brien.
2: In the history of Major League Baseball's best of three wild card series, teams that take a 1-0 lead have gone on to win the series 21 out of 24 times, 88%. Ramona will continue, wrap it up, hour number one. That is why yesterday was so important for the Atlanta Braves. 5-3 over the fraudulent, phony Philadelphia Phillies. Austin Riley with a home run off of Joan Duran. Thank you, Trey Turner, for forgetting how to throw to first. Like a little leaguer, I have seen Brentwood Civitan players make better plays at shortstop than Trey Turner, who just is not very good at this. Sarah Langs on Twitter, at S Langs on Sports. This is Austin Riley's third career go-ahead homer in the eighth inning or later in the postseason. That is tied for the most in postseason history. With Troy Glaus, Bernie Williams, Jose Altuve, and Freddie Freeman. How about that? And he didn't even have to wear a buzzer on his chest to do it like Jose Altuve did. He's not even a cheater.
3: Who also lost yesterday.
2: That's right. Yeah. The sub-500 Astros who get to host a playoff series, because that makes so much sense.
3: Also lost yesterday. The White Sox got them pretty good, too, yesterday, man. I didn't get a chance to see the Atlanta game. I heard 3HL speaking about it yesterday on the show. I know at one point in time it was like 2-1 2-1.
2: Braves are up 2-1.
3: Yeah, Cunha.
2: Two-run double for JT Realmuto for the Phillies made it 3-2. And then Austin Riley hit a three-run bomb to make it 5-3, and that was the final score.
3: Yeah, how's the pitching looking right now? I heard a caller yesterday.
2: Well, we're going to see, because today Tyler Mahle goes. He's the guy they traded for from Tony Vitello's Giants at the trade deadline. Was not good for the Giants, and then was dynamite for the Braves. However, the Braves do not have Martin Perez, who was put on the IL the last week of the season with lower back tightness. This would be his game if he was healthy. Braves going up against Phillies ace, Christopher Sanchez, as well. So it's going to be interesting. Zach Wheeler is who would go for the Phillies in game three. That is the Philadelphia ace. However, he had to pitch the last day of the season on Sunday just to get them into the postseason. So that would be him going on a short rest. They have a totally depleted bullpen, Philadelphia. If you just get past Christopher Sanchez with a lead or just being within striking distance, I think the Braves win today. Joan Duran, their closer, they were attempting to make him go three innings yesterday in game one of this series.
3: Golly.
2: Bold strategy from Don Mattingly, and now I think it is going to blow up in his face.
3: Wow.
2: You just get to the starter, and you're going to coast by Philadelphia today. That's a big if, but if you get to the bullpen early, they're going to have no issues.
3: Man, we need to call and check on our guy, because I did see this one, man. Taylor's Red Sox last night.
2: Not good. Man from Waltham, Mass. As well. Cam Schlittler.
3: Yes. I watched
2: who is probably going to win the AL Cy Young. Cole. He is from Waltham, Massachusetts.
3: Yes. I looked him up last night because instantly I got a son who pitches and he's tall just like Schlittler.
2: Schlittler. Yeah. There's an L there. Yeah.
3: All right. We'll just call him. What's his first name here? Cam?
2: Cam.
3: Let's just call him Cam.
2: Cam from Waltham.
3: Cam from Massachusetts, okay? Watching him pitch last night, I'm just looking at his mechanics. He's not really a power. He's got some whip in it as well, but he just throws gas. And this is a rare feat that many pitchers do in the MLB because the game has just changed so much. I think it's because they're throwing so powerful. But he threw six and a third, I guess is what you call it, 117 pitches last night. Absolutely cooked.
2: Career high in pitches for him last night, too.
3: Absolutely cooked, man. They end up winning 9-0. I went to bed, actually, when it was just like 5-0.
2: Ben Rice, grand slam in the eighth.
3: Woo!
2: Made it 9.
3: You do
2: another Massachusetts native.
3: I must add, I mean, that's got to hurt his family back home, seeing that be the case for Boston.
2: I think he grew up a Yankees fan.
3: Oh,
2: they had pictures of him growing up in Mass in a Yankees jersey growing up, which is kind of wild.
3: And you mentioned going to the bullpen as well, too. I mean, the Red Sox went through 6 pitchers last night trying to survive it as well. And I know they started changing out later in the inning or whatever, but later in the game, but 9-0, tough.
2: So tonight in Red Sox-Yankees, it is Smyrna, Tennessee's own Sonny Gray.
3: Let's go.
2: Starting for the Red Sox. And World Series champion with the Atlanta Braves, something not any Phillies players can say. Max Fried starting for the New York Yankees tonight.
3: And by the way, for this Yankees team too, Jazz Chisholm and also Giancarlo Stanton both on the bench too right now. They're not even
2: and
3: playing.
2: Aaron Judge is not even on the roster for this series.
3: Not even playing.
2: Stanton was on the bench.
3: Judge went down to the 10-day, if I'm not mistaken, DL again because of the injury, because he shouldn't have come back again.
2: Yeah, because he didn't do a rehab assignment when he came back.
3: Tough.
2: They took a risk and it did not pay off. So we'll see if he's available for the next series. But Yep, not a competitive game in New York. Padres 8-0 over the Chicago Cubs. And the White Sox, best team in Chicago, 6-3 over the Houston Astros well. The only road team to win yesterday.
3: I just add, too, I love playoff baseball.
2: Oh, it's the best, man. It's the best. It's so different from the rest of the season because you're not seeing anyone's fourth or fifth starters unless you're Atlanta and all your starters are hurt and you didn't trade for anybody at the deadline, which so means that Grant Holmes goes in game three if it gets there. But no, just the way that you manage it, the way that you are playing a bit more small ball, there's more bunts, there's more strategy, there's more matchups, there's more tension. Every pitch matters. Every base runner matters. Every pitch is a high stress pitch until the game gets kind of separated late. It's so much fun. So much fun. I watched a little bit of every single game last night. I enjoyed the heck out of it.
3: I did. I turned it on a little bit to the because I'm a distant Padres fan. I will say, as you know, we've been there a few times. I love the park and the city, by the way,
2: in San Diego.
3: It is a beautiful park.
2: I sung the national anthem there.
3: We've probably been there more than almost any other stadium, I feel like, too. So just a distance one, though. So I turned on just to say, and they was already smoking them early, man. Two homers in the first inning, if I'm not mistaken, for them, too, for the Padres.
2: Yeah, Tatis and Machado both.
3: Yeah. By the way, I know we start off the season every year super fire hot. Where the Mets at?
2: Those be the Mets.
3: What the Mets?
2: Sorry, TD. Sally.
3: What the heck?
2: This is who the Mets are. They'll have high expectations, spend a lot of money, and then they crumble. This is the history of the New York Mets.
3: Everybody's on the Dodgers, but like legitimately, the Mets are doing the same stuff, and they're not even in the postseason.
2: Yeah, that's right. Isn't it great?
3: No,
2: I love it.
3: I'm not even joking. I got a Mets jersey, okay? Like, I'm not a fan of them, but I'm looking at them like, where y'all
2: you have a jersey for every team in baseball.
3: That's what I'm saying. Like,
2: yeah, so if that qualified you as a fan, you'd be a fan of everybody.
3: No, I'm not. But, like, legitimately on this one, I got questions.
2: This is who the Mets are.
3: No, they...
2: This is who the Mets are.
3: This is tough.
2: This is their history.
3: I don't like it.
2: It's great. Like it. Makes me so happy.
3: Look at you be petty.
2: In a world where my sports teams have struggled over the last few months. This is a tough weekend.
3: It was.
2: Can always count on the Braves winning and the Mets losing. 615-737-1045. We meant to talk about this yesterday, too. Nick Saban with some interesting comments I didn't like Saturday at game day. Plus, Jeremy Fowler with some breaking news on a Ravens starter who may or may not be available this weekend against the Titans. We'll tell you about that next.
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1: Whites Creek, 24 eastbound before Old Hickory Boulevard North. Accident blocks the right shoulder. Madison, 65 southbound past Old Hickory Boulevard. We've got a crash. And Antioch, Hamilton Church Road. There's an accident at Owendale Drive. I'm Christy O'Brien.
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3: 7:04, good morning, live from the Circus Sports at the Mint Kentucky Downs Studio. I'm Justin Hawkins. Yesterday, Titans guards Fernando Carmona with an ankle sprain and Jackson Slater with a foot injury were both placed on injured reserve, and they'll miss at least the next four games. The Titans then were forced into a couple roster moves, signing running back Michael Carter and guard Garrett Dellinger to the active roster off of the practice squad. And coming up today, the Titans back on the practice field in preparations for the Ravens on Sunday. Head coach Robert Saleh and quarterback Cam Ward both speak to the media ahead of practice around 11:30 this morning. Last night, playoff baseball got underway with four wildcard game ones. The Braves came back to beat the Phillies 5-3 thanks to Austin Riley's three-run home run in the bottom of the eighth inning. Game two at 1 p.m. this afternoon in Atlanta on NBC. The White Sox, they downed the Astros 6-3. Game two is at 4 o'clock today. The Yankees dominated the Red Sox 9-0. Cam Schlittler had 10 strikeouts in 6.1 innings pitch. Game two at 7 o'clock tonight. And the Padres shut out the Cubs 8-0. Fernando Tatis Jr. hit the first leadoff home run in Padres playoff history. Game two is coming up tonight at 9 o'clock. For all your foundation repair and waterproofing needs, you've got to go to USSTN.com. 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
6: Away we go into our number two this morning, 615-737-1045. How you join us? Ramon Foster and Will Boulding. Justin Hawkins, our producer. Jeremy Fowler writes this morning on Twitter that the Ravens will now officially be down a starter this weekend as they host the Tennessee Titans. Ravens starting center Jovan Gwynn suffered a fractured fibula that will likely require surgery. The injury could put Gwynn, who won the team's center battle in camp, out for 2 to 3 months. So, Ravens have a problem on the interior of their offensive line. If you were looking for good news as the Titans head to Baltimore this weekend, advantage Jeffrey Simmons against a rookie in Vega Iwane, who had snapped a football 17 times in his life in a game before this past weekend, who is now expected to start at center for the Baltimore Ravens instead of right guard, where he is more comfortable.
7: Yeah, it's going to be fascinating. Been looking at the Ravens website and stuff like that, trying to figure out what they could or could not do. They were talking about moving some guys around as far as their inside interior goes, and that's Andrew Voorhees being a part of that as well. They also have an issue at left tackle. Ronnie Stanley did not play last week, too. And I much rather have Ronnie in than I would Carson Vincent from last year. You remember us following him from Alabama A&M? He was a project that came out, real big, real strong guy, too, as well. But that's the other side of the coin for this matchup this weekend is, yeah, the Titans have interior issues when it boiled down to protecting Cam and finding a third in depth piece for right guard. The center position, man, could be very problematic for Baltimore Ravens. What do they want to do? They want to put Lamar in shotgun and give him the option with the RPO. They also want to run the ball with Derek. We're talking about a wet ball game for a guy that probably hasn't played a ton of center in Vega Iwane, and you want him to snap the ball against Jeffrey Simmons or one of the other interior and defensive linemen for the Titans, who, like, that's problematic for them as well. Well, I'm talking about fumbles. I'm talking about just missed snaps. I'm talking about false starts. The timing of the snap can be thrown off a little bit, even though the quarterback usually controls that. But that's not an easy feat. To be in a position where you snap the ball, step left, step right, figuring out the mic points, being in the right position, because there's a different level. The center usually sits up further, closer to the line of scrimmage, as opposed to Iwane being at guard. He sits a little bit behind the center in those positions. How does he deal with angles? There's a lot to go through this week. He's a pro, but he's a young pro as well. I liked him coming out of Penn State last year. I think he's probably the best interior defensive lineman, offensive lineman that came out last year, but this is still a tall task for a guy that doesn't have that much experience at snapping the ball in the game.
6: He has 17 total snaps at center during his 4 years at Penn State, and then 8 snaps there against the Cowboys in that 34-31 win.
7: Just 8. I mean, the way they were talking about it made it seem like he played 50-plus snaps at center to close out the game. Mm-hmm. Like, anybody can get through 8 snaps, but you're surviving at that point. You're not really thriving.
6: Yeah, they're supposed to have Danny Pinter. He got hurt. Then now Jovan Gwynn got hurt. Ethan Posick got hurt as well. They lost last year's backup for Tyler Linderbaum. He was picked up after camp. And then, of course, Linderbaum is now a Raider. So,
7: yeah.
6: I mean, there are literally about 5 names that you would list that Baltimore would have liked to have play center before they have to get to this point where their first-round guard selection is playing center. But that is one area where the Titans will have an advantage this weekend. Jeffrey Simmons against a rookie playing a brand-new position. Or even just Jeffrey Simmons going up against Andrew Voorhees, who started 17 games at left guard last season and now appears ready to make his first career start at right guard this weekend against the Titans.
7: Yeah. This is a fun matchup. I know Baltimore is going to be heavily favored and Nelson, but that's a heavy problem. I'd much rather replace a right guard than I would a center.
6: And they're replacing both.
7: Like, it's two scenarios I think of in my playing career where we lost a really good center. That was the Super Bowl in my second year. We lost our starting center, Marquise Pouncey. And then my last year as well, we ended up losing a game. My last year as well, we lost Marquise again. And, like, it changes the entire offense. The snap, the standard of the person at the position as well, and just the comfort between the quarterback and the center exchange. Like, there's a lot more that goes into it to just say plug and play. This isn't a plug and play scenario. At least you don't want it to be this case this upcoming weekend for the Baltimore Ravens if you're looking for your first win.
6: Yep.
7: This can cause ball on the ground is what I'm looking for this weekend.
6: Sure. Absolutely. Nick Saban had some comments on Saturday I did not like during College Game Day. I thought this was very interesting. So, Kamario Taylor is the talk of college football this season. He has been electric for Mississippi State. They are now 4-0. And Nick Saban on College Game Day Saturday, who I like quite a bit. Don't get this mixed up that I'm just a bitter Tennessee fan at Nick Saban. I'm on the record that Nick Saban is the most enticing reason to tune into College Game Day, because I think his game breakdowns and X's and O's and just general personality are great. I thought he messed up this weekend.
7: Oh.
6: He says, quote, "If I was coaching right now, I'd be trying to get Kamario Taylor into the portal." Of course, hours later, Kamario Taylor says, "If you know me, you know I bleed maroon and white." But he says, "If I was coaching right now, I'd be trying to find $10 million to get Kamario Taylor to my team." That was Pat McAfee who was talking about that with Nick Saban. This is the same guy who represents the Protect College Sports Act.
7: Yeah, it is.
6: This is the same guy who is on commercials saying, "Let's end the chaos and save college sports." What does college sports need saving from?
7: Coaches, in my opinion.
6: Yeah. College sports needs saving from the exact kind of rule breaking that you just publicly endorsed. And I don't care if it's tongue in cheek. I don't care if it's sarcastic. There is truth in what he said. I promise you there are teams already trying to get Kamario Taylor into the transfer portal, because all that work is going on now. These teams don't just magically have a roster of who they know is going to be in the portal and who they're going to go recruit in December. Like, that legwork is starting now. Are you kidding me? How are you going to be the face of the Protect College Sports Act? And, oh, well, there's just no rules anymore. It's lawlessness. You know, we can't have these just crazy Wild West things going on in college football. You are the reason why. And just because you want the status quo to go back, that way schools like yours at Alabama could be the haves and not the have-nots again, does not necessarily mean that we go to Congress and run and cry for mommy and daddy to fill up our piggy banks again, just because now the kids down the street also have full piggy banks.
7: Get them well. Get them well.
6: Like, what are we doing, Nick Saban? You're better than that.
7: He is
6: smarter than that.
7: He's paid now. That's what you're getting.
6: He's always been paid.
7: No, I'm talking about from other entities as well now that he's sitting at the podium and he has the freedom to say a lot of stuff to get paid to do that. I'm talking about from anybody in Congress, right? And here's the other part, though, too. Like, I'm with you. I like his expertise. And honestly, I think for whatever Pat McAfee brings to the broadcast, he somewhat evens it out. It's just that when he gets to your point, Will, on these panels and he just starts saying stuff, either on ESPN, First Take, wherever the case may be, like he is, according to the traditional journalists, he is making enemies and saying stuff that just makes no sense to them, too. I saw Brad Crawford tweet this out because Nick Saban made, of course, the awful announcing Twitter account. And he's talking about Nick Saban argued player and coach pay are totally different markets. That's the other part, too, that's fascinating to me in all of this. We talked about Brent Venables yesterday and the unnecessary need to give him a pay increase just because I'm the coach of an organization and my agent has a racket on everything as far as pay and structure of coaches, right? He goes out and says, that's like me asking, does a student scholarship equal the professor's pay? I mean, how much value does a coach create for a university? Coach, are you dumb? How much value do the players create for a university? If we're having that argument, without the players, coach, you don't get an opportunity to get the pay that you and all of your coworkers and your group of coaches have gotten for years now. Like that's the issue with him talking so much about this. And it, one, him saying that, and then the Kamario Taylor side of it too, it doesn't put a dent into his legacy whatsoever, but it also shows you if Coach Nick wanted something in Alabama, legally or illegally before you could be paid, he was going to go get it.
6: Absolutely.
7: That's what it tells me.
6: They got Dodge Chargers down in Tuscaloosa.
7: You ain't cheating, you ain't trying. Yeah. I get it. If you ain't cheating, you ain't trying. I 100% get it. But don't say, hey, this doesn't equal the pay of a coach, the valuation to a university. What does Trinidad Chambliss mean to Ole Miss? Let's just start there. What does Trinidad mean to Ole Miss? What does Kamario Taylor, to his point, a $10 million player, mean to Mississippi State?
6: Yeah, Brad Crawford put it well on social media. He said, Nick Saban's arrogance after joining us talking heads is starting to bother me as if he's the voice of all things college football. You quit when you no longer could control everything, plus out-talent everyone, took your ball and went home. Mic drop. That's exactly what happened. As soon as Nick Saban did not have an innate talent advantage over everyone else he was recruiting and playing against, he quit.
7: He quit. And they want to tell everybody else what they should and should not be doing, too.
6: And then go on campaign commercials talking about, we need to level the playing field. Brother, you never had a level playing field. What are you talking about? What are you talking about? The reason why you're gone is because there now is a level playing field. The playing field is as level as it's ever been in college athletics right now.
7: Yeah.
6: Now, some teams got left out in the dark, sure, but I promise you, Nick Saban is not going on commercials to talk about, boo-hoo, Washington State's not in the Power Four anymore. Or, like, there are teams with legitimate gripes, yeah, not teams that Nick Saban is talking about or trying to represent right now. Not even a little bit. And again, I say this as someone who loves Nick Saban on College Game Day. He is the main reason that I'll tune in for anything. I'll have it on a laptop to the side. I'll unmute it when he starts doing chalk talk and X's and O's stuff. I think he's very funny. I think he's naturally very good at television. It's not personal. Nick, you've just missed the mark with the way that you have chosen to talk about things like this and the money side of this sport. Because you benefited from things that you are now advocating for the opposite for a very long time. Very long time.
7: We always criticize the product. We always go at the product, right? Like the players. The players are always to blame on this. And this is where my pro player side will come out. And if you hate this, you can turn the radio off. We criticize the players so much. He don't deserve to have this. What has he done? You know how many dud coaches there are in college football? How many are just getting by with just winning 6 and 7 games? How many are just tricking front offices and ADs and presidents and chancellors into giving them more money when they hadn't earned it? You got coaches who were walking away with $70 million in buyouts.
6: Yep. That's what needs to be. I mean, like we need to fix a lot of things about college football, but that's got to change.
7: Come on.
6: That's where a lot of this money shortage is coming from. When people like Oklahoma are extending Brent Venables in August for no reason whatsoever.
7: I mean,
6: you eliminate those stupid contracts, you eliminate a lot of the money problems in this sport right now.
7: I guess Matt Rule's buyout and payment he's got from Nebraska paid off. Like, do we need to start knocking salaries for coaches that don't pay it off? But you want to take away from the player side of it. And that, to me, is just like, who's sacrificing the most in this?
6: Right. Right. And it's people doing it under the guise of free market capitalism. And there's nothing free market about limiting what employees can earn.
7: Who's actually helping these players that don't go to the NFL or to the pro league in basketball actually get jobs? Because, hey, the alumni network is going to help you out.
6: Yeah, right. Yeah, what does that really do for you?
7: What
6: the benefits of just being a student. Yeah. When do you have time to go do those things when you are basically working 70-hour weeks as college athletes?
7: Never!
6: Yeah, exactly.
7: Never!
6: And then again, here's the comment I expected. Will just sounds like a bitter Tennessee fan. Again, I love Nick Saban on game day. He is the best part of college game day to me. That and whoever's kicking a football with Pat McAfee. Then I turn it back to soccer or golf or whatever else is on Saturday mornings. Nick Saban's great. He needs to cool it on this side of being a talking head.
7: My thing is this, though. Like, it's the. Can I be real with you? I've elected to not watch game day moving forward. I turn on SEC Nation. I know that's an ESPN company regardless. But the push that they're having right now to restrain players' ability to earn while Nick Saban's getting $15 to $30 million a year to be on TV, that entire panel is getting broke off. And you mean to tell
6: me
7: it's
6: getting paid if you don't know.
7: But you mean to tell me that panel is doing this in the right parts of what's best for the players? And I say no. I'll continually say like Billy Napier getting paid what he did with what he left Florida behind is asinine to me. But yet and still, this player can get $200,000 a year or you suspend a player.
6: I mean, let's just call it what it is. Game day has become the Jimmy Sexton show in a lot of ways.
7: That's where it's problematic. It's
6: one
7: too many of
6: the
7: same
6: thing. The work they've
7: done
6: to clean up Lane Kiffin's image alone is enough reason to not watch game day as much as you used to.
7: I'm cool.
6: I don't know. I think it needs a big overhaul, and they are struggling in the post-Corso era. I watch soccer Saturday mornings, and then the game started at 11. The only thing I tune in for on game day is, again, X's and O's stuff from Nick Saban that I think is really good and insightful, and then sometimes the kick that they do, and then the picks at the end.
7: And some of the stories are good. Need. Like the Spielman story I thought was pretty good. Edwin Spielman's story was pretty good.
6: I mean,
7: when they do those,
6: there are a lot of good standalone segments and things. I just feel like college game day used to represent the whole sport, and it's just got this tone of holier-than-thou SEC Big Ten talk. It doesn't represent the entire sport like it used to.
7: Yeah, but
6: I mean, that's where the money is, and that's where the attention is. So I also understand why they do it that way.
7: I saw a lot of Florida campus this weekend because I turned on SEC Nation.
6: Yeah.
7: I just had to.
6: Right. And there are a lot of good people over there. Like,
7: and I mess with Pat. I just don't like the messaging that's coming out.
6: And I think Kirk's really good. Like, I think a lot of those people as individuals are good. I just think the show needs a total refresh.
7: Why not the coaches is the last thing I'll say.
6: What do you mean?
7: Why not put a cap on the coaches?
6: Yeah, well, it's a great question that a lot of folks are asking. That's for sure. 615-737-1045. Let's talk a little more college football when we come back. What changes can Tennessee and Josh Heupel make to make Faison Brandon more successful this weekend against Auburn? We'll preview that matchup coming up next.

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3: Smyrna, 24 westbound, an accident at Sam Ridley Parkway. Antioch, Hamilton Church Road, we've got a crash at Owendale Drive. Chestnut Hill, Hermitage Avenue, an accident clearing at Peabody Street and Metro Center. Rosa Parks Boulevard, a crash at Vantage Way. I'm Christy O'Brien.
4: This weekend in Knoxville, the two biggest SEC fan bases in Nashville face each other. Tennessee versus Auburn. Neyland Stadium, ABC, 2:30 p.m. Central Time. A smoky gray Saturday for Tennessee. Trying to bounce back after a loss to Texas, while Auburn looks to make it two wins in a row in the SEC. Have we seen the line on this game, gentlemen?
5: For Auburn, Tennessee?
4: For Auburn, Tennessee.
5: No, I have not. I'll take a
4: Justin,
5: guess.
4: Justin, have you seen it?
6: Unless it's changed, I have.
4: When did you see it?
6: Yesterday.
4: I don't know if it's changed or not.
6: Okay. It was -7.
4: I was just about to ask what Ramon thinks it was, so never mind.
6: It was not.
5: I was going to say 6.5. I had 6.5.
4: -7, Tennessee. Tennessee by a touchdown.
5: Okay.
4: Over Auburn. I think that's about right.
7: Mm-hmm.
4: Ramon, how does Josh Heupel make Faison Brandon more comfortable and play better this weekend against Auburn than last weekend against Texas?
5: Man, by ripping his offensive line, that's how. That's how he makes him more comfortable. That's hard to come back from, Will. Just getting beat up that much. Like, I look at that if my quarterback had taken a beating like that. Like, we owe him. We owe him now. In every facet of the offensive scheme, we owe him a protection. We owe him moving the ball. If we do call a quarterback draw, he shouldn't get touched. Like, it's that type of mindset right there. What Josh Heupel can do is out of his control, in my personal opinion. It is the guys up front or the wide receivers getting open. Those two things right there is what helps a guy like Faison Brandon going into this one. I do think the Vols offensive line and offense in general can be more physical than what all

0: there were straight dropbacks on 25 of his 29 attempts. They didn't move the pocket. They didn't run as many screens. There were less line of scrimmage balls to the outside, to the receivers. Like, is there more of that that could help him?
1: Know what it sound like to me? Sound like to me, Coach Heupel had a Coach Klein moment. He got scared. If the way I look at this is he saw the reaction or saw the actions of this Texas defensive line to where they just kind of smothered him. They went around Faison. They couldn't get the edge on play action plays because they couldn't run the football. So the idea of like rolling out of the pocket, every time that he did, he had a Texas defender in his face. That's not necessarily a best way. It's like, hey, let's just continue to roll into it, in my opinion. Heupel, to me, didn't have an answer this weekend for what he should have done as far as moving the pocket. They were incapable of doing because they couldn't block it. Like, I'm not saying that he shouldn't have done that. I'm just saying I think Heupel had a Coach Klein moment in which he just was afraid to go to it.
0: What do you mean by Coach Klein moment?
1: From the water boy. Oh. You know, when Coach Klein needed to see teddy bears on the other side of the field, and he had his secret playbook, and when the playbook wouldn't work because he was scared of the opposing defense, you just shut it down and you walk away. Like, that's Coach Klein. Like, in the water boy, like, you're just afraid to call your stuff.
0: Is that acceptable from Josh Heupel?
1: No, it's not.
0: Okay, so is it as simple as just the offensive line needs to play better? Like, that's my question. What can Heupel do to control what he can control and make this offense move more efficiently?
1: Again, it goes back to my point from the weekend in general. That offensive line has to control more. They were out of control this weekend. If you're calling run plays, I know it, like, the answer is it's in another room.
0: So you don't feel like there's anything the scheme can do to overcome the deficiencies up front?
1: Off the top of my head right now, from this past weekend, there wasn't much that he thought to do. I don't know what he's got in his book that he's going to allow Faison to do. Like, I want to give you an answer on this one, but the only answer I have for you is the fact that the offense got whooped so bad up front that he just had to go straight back and see if they could hold up.
0: I just want to see more creativity. I mean, Faison Brandon threw two screens in this game.
1: We've all been asking for that. And he's yet to call it.
0: Two for two on screens. It was 32 of his 145 yards.
1: We ended up asking Austin Price yesterday from BallQuest, you know, where's the down the field excitement? And he even alluded to the fact that I don't know if it's going to be there. It may be because, and he gave another answer, it may be because he's slowing it down so Faison can catch up to it. And when we talked about this solo on the show ourselves, I thought that was going to be the case too. You were asking for more. I don't think he trusts the young freshman yet to unleash him to do it.
0: Sure, but I also think this offense has to do more throwing the football downfield. Otherwise, you're going to have more games like this past weekend. Teams are going to load the box, play one-on-one on the outside, and say, you're not going to win those one-on-one matchups in the pass game, so I'm just going to take away DeShaun Bishop. Until they do open up the pass game more, this is who Tennessee is. They're probably an 8-4 team that's going to go to a Tampa or Jacksonville bowl game and play another middle-of-the-road Big Ten team. We're going to still be sitting here saying, gee, how does Heupel get over the hump? Like, you got to try. You got to try something.
1: Yeah.
0: But, like, putting Braylon Staley in the backfield, running an arrow route for him to get a 14-yard gain and a first down. Like, that was creative. A couple of screens they ran. Creative. Like, creating misdirection. There's got to be something Josh Heupel can do to overcome the deficiencies he has up front, because this might just be who this offensive line is under this coach, who I think's got to go, in Glenn Ellerbe.
1: So you mentioned a couple of plays that they ran that was creative. Like, that's just one play. Like, where's the rest of the playbook for him to trust?
0: That's what I'm asking.
1: To do that, like, right. But to that,
0: why can't we see more of that?
1: You know, the one answer that we've gotten, and I do think that's probably the separator on who won the competition at quarterback. The answer at this point is see what Faison can do with his leg. He ran the ball. I'm looking at it. 23 carries.
0: Most of those were scrambles.
1: Yeah, I know they were.
0: But a very low percentage of that were designed quarterback.
1: But, like,
0: runs.
1: That's the answer. That tells us two things. One, he's the answer when everything goes to crap. Faison running and using his legs as it stands right now. And the fact that he had to bail out of the pocket and run also shows you again. There was no plan this weekend, I think, that would have sufficed enough for this offense to just absolutely own it. They never really owned a quarter or drive or moment in this game other than penalties and just a couple of chunk plays. That's it.
0: If that's the plan, he's not making it to the end of the season.
1: Faison?
0: No.
1: 100%.
0: That can't be the plan.
1: We talked about this yesterday.
0: That cannot be the plan.
1: How many times are you going to ask him, like, if he

0: really wants Coach Heupel in his offense, want to go into year two with Faison, then that has to stop. I'm with you. Find
1: the running, like the, always running part
0: the
1: of
0: the belling out of the pocket. Yeah, whether it's him.
1: His timing has got to be calibrated against SEC defenses in real time. And that's a really hard thing to do.
0: The part is Heupel's book, playbook, scheme, breakdown has to also calibrate differently moving forward as well against these elite defenses. We are at this point right now against the elites that we've seen walk into Neyland or we go to them or that one bad game like Arkansas a couple of years back. When you find a defense that's got his number, there has been no counterpunch to it whatsoever. That to me is where conversation about this offense, the question of where the 22 style of this go, the 2024 style of this go until you met Ohio State. Like, I don't believe that Coach Heupel, the competitor that he is saying, boy, just wait to 2027. I'd hate to believe that that's the case. I'd hate to sit here and say he's holding back because he's a freshman. Like, the way I look at Faison, I do think he's smart enough. I know he's smart enough. I know he's got the arm for it and the talent for it. It's on him, Coach Heupel, finding ways down the field, as you've been asking, to get this offense going. These guys are just running streaks down the field. There's an occasional post route. Like, these stops have to stop for this offense as well, especially if you're not owning a line of scrimmage. The gist of this was to spread everybody out and expose them. But when you put an umbrella on the back end of it, there's not much you can do. There's nothing down the field. So what are you doing at that point, especially when you're down Ethan Davis as well, too? Like, we're talking about what Faison should be doing. Heupel plays a part in this as well with the evolution of this if the run game isn't going, because there's a lot more Texas elite players or elite defensive lines that are out there than we recognize
1: and
0: at this point.
1: That's all my question is. What does Heupel do to make Faison more comfortable and make this offense go? What if you are Josh Heupel, you're Ramon Heupel, what are you doing schematically to make things better? That's my question from the beginning of this.
0: Routes have to be differently. If you're not winning the field position as far as getting out super wide, bring them in and run traditional routes at that point. Cross guys up. Have an actual tree that you're running instead of streaks and just underneaths. Right now, it's very simple. If you got a good enough linebacker crew that can play zone, and teams have, Texas did, or when Faison or quarterback holds onto the ball and you generate pressure up the middle and he has no exit because everybody's down the field or it's only one player in the middle of the field, Heupel has to evolve this offense to where you're running real pro-style offensive and just routes down the field. It can't just be streaks. It can't just – or just comebacks. 15-yard sprint and then the comeback down the field. Like, no, where are the flag routes on this? Where are the corner routes on this? Where are the posts more consistently with just a tight end down the hashes? Like, those types of plays have to evolve for this offense. And we've talked about this. You talk to anybody that's been a defensive savant, they will tell you, yeah, that's all you got to do to the offense is play cover four and have good linebackers underneath that can stop the crossing routes. There's not many crossing routes that happen in this offense. They don't throw over the middle. At that point, when it's not there immediately, one and two, the quarterback's taking off. I don't want to call it too simple, but as simple as it was to expose teams with complicated defenses and good enough athletes have stopped us time over time. We are the best of tier two and the worst of tier one.
1: And it was not as simple to stop when you had tempo. But when you don't have the deception of who's covering who because the offense is moving so fast, it is an easier system to shut down. Unless you are able to win against heavy boxes or equal numbers in the run game.
0: We ain't.
1: And against teams like Texas that can just put a hat on a hat in the run game and play 5 against 5 or 6 against 6 and then have enough numbers at the back end. Or even better yet, they can play 5 against 6 yep. and win against some of these Tennessee offensive linemen or rush 4 or even rush 3. Then what's the counterpunch from Heupel? That's the million-dollar question that he's paid a lot of money to answer this week.
0: There hasn't been one. In the worst games that we've watched or been a part of, Ohio State, no answer. Arkansas, barely an answer a couple years back. Oklahoma last year, no answer. Like, Alabama, from time to Georgia, let's go Georgia since we hadn't beat them, no answer. South Carolina, no answer. Like, it shows up continually year over year. When you gotta have it, I mean, one of the best games ever was saw live was the duel that they had between Florida when Hendon and Anthony Richardson went against each other. That was offense winning.
1: That's
0: where is
1: a different world. With the rule changes and with the lack of tempo that they run, I don't know if those days are ever going to be here again.
0: Why, if you get a job, I'm only asking this question just as a think, why, if you get a job for tempo and offense, like, you go fully away from it? Why? I don't know.
1: I think Tennessee believes that the rules have forced them to.
0: The tempo wasn't that fast last year with Joe either.
1: That's what I'm saying. The rules have forced them to change. They want to win more now with two tight ends, bully ball, defense. And again, that's going to be more possible next year when you have David Gabriel George. When maybe you have a different online coach. Maybe. Hopefully. I pray. Heupel. But for right now, I don't think they're talented enough to just beat teams up in the run game like that. I think they're going to have to now show teams on film. All right, if you load the box against us, we can throw it over your head. A lot of that is on Faison Brandon. A lot of it's on the O-line. I think some of it's on Josh Heupel, too, to give more easy access throws for Faison. And I think throwing more than two screens at the game is an easy way to start.
0: But it's like dang near like predictable when they're going to go down the field or take those shots.
1: I know. It is right now. Yeah.
0: We've seen constantly this year specifically, like they're step for step with our guys down the field. Nobody's like, I know they're talented enough to get behind the corners.
1: So I'm saying they're not talented enough to do this and be predictable and also slow. I think they've got to turn up the tempo a little bit more. And I think Faison Brandon just got to let it rip when it's open, which Heupel said on Monday. Like, yeah, there are throws there that he's just got to let loose. 615-737-1045 to give you some numbers on Auburn, how they match up with Tennessee next.
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1: At the downtown split, 40 westbound at exit 211, we've got an accident blocking the right shoulder. Chestnut Hill, Hermitage Avenue, a crash at Peabody Street. Smyrna, 24 westbound, watch for an accident at Sam Ridley Parkway. And Antioch, Hamilton Church Road, a crash clearing at Owendale Drive. I'm Christy O'Brien.
2: Wrapping up the first half of the show this morning on Ramon and Will. Glad you are with us. 615-737-1045 is the number. If you want to jump in, Rhett Bryan will be here at 9 o'clock. We'll talk more Titans in Hour 3. Offensive line. And I've got a topic I'm curious how much we get reaction on. If you're out on Cam Ward, what's it going to take to be bought back in? Going to be open for your calls on that coming up at 8:20. Some numbers here on Tennessee and Auburn, Ramon.
3: Yeah.
2: Both teams have a similar weakness. Pass protection. Advantage Tennessee's defensive line on an Auburn offensive line that is 125th in college football in sack rate allowed at 11%. Mm-hmm. Tennessee, 130th in college football in sack rate at 12%. This may be a chance for Faison Brandon to open up the pass game a little bit more. Auburn is 107th in college football against the pass. Jeez. Allowing 3.1 yards per carry, which is 32nd in the sport, 67th in yards per game on the ground, 127 yards per game. To be fair, they did have to play Florida and Jaden Ball in that incredible running attack that probably inflates those numbers a little bit. Mm-hmm. The way I see it right now, Ramon, is Tennessee's a better version of Auburn. Yeah. Similar teams with some similar weaknesses. Tennessee's just better at it and further down the line under Josh Heupel than Auburn in year one or under Alex Kolisch.
3: No doubt. I mean, expectation is it should be as far as how long this offense has been implemented. Right now, they're having a bad issue, Auburn it is, with Byron Brown and his, I don't want to call it his processing, but his ability to execute plays quicker. I do think his step up in conference has somewhat, I think, shook him a little bit when it comes down to his ability to make plays. He's, in my opinion, I thought would have came in and just set this conference on fire the same way that Kamario Taylor has done as of recent too, with at least running the ball and making plays down the field. He looks scared in the pocket. And I guess just for that reason right there, will protection. And it's crazy because Alex Golish brought him with him from his former school. So that to me is going to be fascinating watching how this really unfolds this weekend with student and teacher and Golish and Heupel.
2: It's going to be interesting. How good is this Tennessee defense, or how bad was the Texas offense on Saturday?
3: It's shown well every game. I can't, like, this. I think this defense is really good, and it starts with the back end of it for me. Back end and the linebackers have played their part. For everything that you wanted Tim Banks to do last year, well, when you thought you had good teams in previous years, they're doing it. They're sound at the snap. Their assignment ready each and every play. I know I saw Texas release a running back out into the flat, and linebackers were on it like instantly. Like, you see them knowing their assignments more than they ever have, because I do think on the second and third level of defense, they have really good talent. And now that the inexperienced defensive line that we thought we were having this year is eaten.
2: I think that defensive line is way better than I thought it would be at this point.
3: Biggest question of the all season.
2: Yeah. Right now, Ramon, I feel like the offense isn't quite as bad as what it looked like against Texas. But I also feel like the defense might not be as good as they were against Texas. I think Texas is very limited offensively. And I think that starts at quarterback, where Arch Manning has some of the same problems that Faison Brandon does. He's still running into pressure and out of clean pockets and things that are developing. And that was a one-dimensional offense, too. They couldn't run the ball on Tennessee, just like how Tennessee couldn't run it on Texas. Mm-hmm. Difference is Texas has Cam Coleman. They can just throw the ball down to downfield.
3: Absolutely couldn't. They were also without mostly Hollywood Smothers, too, in that game.
2: Right. So
3: I do believe in the defense, though.
2: I'm not saying I don't. Yeah. I'm just saying that I think Texas's own ineptitude on offense made them look even better.
3: Okay. I see that.
2: I think teams are still going to be able to test Tennessee downfield. Tennessee's still really not been tested down the field other than a couple of throws that Arch Manning made.
3: Russian covers work together, though. That defensive line is not giving you
2: time.
3: Like,
2: that's true.
3: But I was going to say, on the other side, you got to call it good if
2: no,
3: both
2: it is
3: are
2: good.
3: Working.
2: I am calling it good. I just don't think they are as good as what Texas made them look like. We'll see.
3: I think they are. I'm going to be real with you. I think they are.
2: 615-737-1045. When we come back, we'll talk a little bit about the Titans reshuffling on their offensive line. Plus, you can go ahead and load up the phone lines. We could take some of your calls on this when we come back. If you are out on Cam Ward, if you are a member of the fan base that does not believe in Cam, what would it take to be won back over? Or is it possible at all to be won back over? We'll take your calls on that as well, coming up next.
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0: Traffic Center.
1: At the downtown split, 40 westbound at 24 downtown, exit 211, we've got an accident blocking the right shoulder. South side, 40 eastbound before Fessler's Lane reports of a crash, and Smyrna, 24 westbound, an accident at Sam Ridley Parkway. I'm Christy O'Brien.
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4: 8:01, good morning, live from the Circus Sports at the Mint Kentucky Down Studio. I'm Justin Hawkins. Yesterday, the Titans placed guards Fernando Carmona with an ankle sprain and Jackson Slater with a foot injury, both on injured reserve, and they'll miss at least the next four games. The Titans then were forced into a couple roster moves yesterday, signing running back Michael Carter and guard Garrett Dellinger to the active roster off of the practice squad. And today, the Titans are back on the practice field in preparations for the Ravens this Sunday. And Baltimore head coach Robert Saleh and quarterback Cam Ward both will speak to the media ahead of practice around 11:30 this morning. Last night, playoff baseball got underway with four wild card game ones. The Braves came back to beat the Phillies 5-3 thanks to Austin Riley's three-run home run in the bottom of the eighth inning. Game two is at 1 p.m. this afternoon in Atlanta on NBC. The White Sox, they downed the Astros 6-3. Game two is coming up today at 4 o'clock. The Yankees dominated the Red Sox 9-0. Cam Schlittler had 10 strikeouts in 6.1 innings pitched. Game two at 7 o'clock tonight. And the nightcap, the Padres shut out the Cubs 8-0. Fernando Tatis Jr. hit the first leadoff home run in Padres playoff history. Game two is at 9 o'clock this evening. 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
6: And here we go.
4: Second half of the show, getting started this morning on Ramon and Will, 615-737-1045, the number. And we give the number because we invite your participation. If you're out on Cam Ward, what would it take to be back in? What do you need to see from Cam starting this weekend against the Baltimore Ravens? 615-737-1045. He's Ramon Foster. I'm Will Bowling. Justin Hawkins, our producer. Garrett Dellinger, perhaps in the position to make his first career NFL start. The Titans yesterday moved Fernando Carmona and Jackson Slater to IR. Titans claimed Dellinger off waivers from the Cleveland Browns with three games left of the 2025 campaign. Ramon, how big of a challenge will the Titans have replacing the production that Fernando Carmona has given them early in his NFL career?
7: It's always a big challenge when it's sight unseen. Guys hadn't started in his league. Like, I didn't realize that Dellinger hadn't started in an NFL game. Like, it's one thing to be in a practice rep, but there's a different tempo inside of stadiums. It's the crowd. It's the shifting. It's these aren't the guys that I've practiced against in everyday settings inside of my own facility. So it's that side of it. And then not just that, when an initial punch happened, with your starters, you know how they'll respond. In situations like with Garrett Dellinger and others that got to answer that call from time to time, you don't know how they'll respond. That's, for coaches, that's a scary place to be at. You want to have all your trust in them and build them up throughout the course of the week. But nothing's like the stadium. When they're having a bad day and they've never been in that spot before, boy, it rains and it pours.
4: It does. It absolutely does. Antonio Maffey is the other option here on the roster. 6'4", 330-pound, 25-year-old guard who has spent time bouncing around between the Patriots, Colts, Raiders, and now Titans. I'm choked up about it, clearly. Antonio Maffey has not played this season. In 2025, Antonio Maffey allowed 2 sacks in 3 games. He played against the New York Giants in week 17. That's when he allowed 2 sacks. He has started, I believe, 5 games in his NFL career, according to Football Reference.
7: Yeah, one of those situations that he's been here. I don't know how to feel about it. UCLA grad, man, but he's been in the league for a couple of years and understand the tempos of it. The fact that he's been in games, we'll see what they do with Dellinger. But at the same time, Maffey's actually played. And he's on the active roster as well. You don't bring him in other than the fact that you think that he could do something at 6'3", 330. He's got the size for it. Again, I've always thought this right side is your power side. Anyway, so if this is a run game, I wouldn't be shocked to kind of see him. If they go over Antonio's Mafia's head this week, as far as bringing somebody in and downgrading him too, they'll let you know what they think of him as a player. He might be good for depth, but I'm fascinated to see what his attitude is in games. He's got a crazy mustache too.
0: That helps.
7: I hate that mustache. I'm going to be real with you. That strip, that single bar mustache thing, it looks so weird, man. It just adds a different layer of just craziness to people, I feel like.
0: Did you see Peyton Tolley's mustache last night for the Red Sox?
7: No.
0: The guy could be Ron Swanson's son.
7: Could he really?
0: He looked just like Ron Swanson. Peyton Tolley, T-O-L-L-E, elite mustache last night on the mound for the Red Sox. About the only thing elite about the Red Sox.
7: Oh, yeah, night. I did see this. They had two guys with those, by the way, too. Uh-huh. When he went out, too, he was trash-talking the guy behind him because hits started happening after he came out. It seemed like he was saying, should have left me in the game.
0: Yeah, that's right.
7: I think it was dead center. Home run as soon as he came out as well. That's what it was. Sure mm-hmm. was.
0: Yes, it was by, I think it was Ben Rice, wasn't it?
7: Yes, it was.
0: Who had two homers in this game, including the Grand Slam.
7: And I'm talking about smoked it, yeah, too, man. Goodness gracious.
0: Unfortunate for the Red Sox. I've always sided Red Sox in that rivalry.
7: Have you really?
0: Yeah, I just hate the
7: I'm
0: Yankees.
7: I'm going to be real with you. I side with Yankees.
0: Cannot stand the Yankees.
7: I like the Yankees.
0: Any reason in particular?
7: Coming up, Jeter, just familiarity.
0: Oh, fair enough.
7: Familiarity. You know, I don't have a team per se, but familiarity on that one.
0: You said you're lightly a Padres fan.
7: Lightly. I've been to more of their games, like actually wanting to go to it. I like that team.
0: Sure. Question for the audience. 615-737-1045. If you are out on Cam Ward, if you are a Cam Ward detractor, what is it going to take to buy back in? We go first to Johnny in White House. Good morning, Johnny.
7: Morning, Johnny.
5: Y'all know I love calling in. Hey, Moan, first of all, I don't care that the Vols lost this weekend. My blood is orange till the day I die. Mm-hmm. So Auburn sucks. Let me go ahead and say that because I'm saying that because Babs ain't in the studio.
7: Yeah.
5: But listen, Moan, I just want to give you a few stats real quick, and I want you to tell me, as a pro NFL player, would you give up on a quarterback like this? If he was 5-for-15 in his first 20 games, if he's thrown over 4,500 yards, 36 touchdowns, 34 interceptions, and he's been sacked 24 times, would you give up on a quarterback with those type of numbers?
7: I couldn't. That sounds like a 2-year span. I'm always going to give him 3. No.
5: Okay. I wouldn't give up on that quarterback either because those are Peyton Manning numbers. Guys, I think the problem with Nashville is obviously we have gone through – a period of time of losing, and we want it now. And nobody, there's one word that nobody wants to go through, and that's growth. Mm-hmm. I think the issue right now with Cam is he's a rhythm quarterback. We are constantly playing catch up, and when he gets in those rhythms in the third and fourth quarter, he starts to shine a little bit. That's where he starts to shine. We don't need to send receivers down 30, 40 yards or whatever. Get the ball out to our playmakers. Let them make a play. Guys, y'all know I love you. Balls by 50 this weekend, Moan. I hope y'all have a great day. As always, I love you guys. Have a great weekend.
0: Thank you, too, Johnny. Love you, too.
7: I said it back. Love you. I said it last.
0: I don't know if I love Peyton Manning comparisons, but we do love you, John.
7: The point is, he said, it's time. It's growth.
0: Let me ask you this. There is a stat making the rounds on J.C. Latham right now. J.C. Latham, number one on pass block island win rate, whatever the heck that means.
7: One-on-one blocks is what you want to see, be quite honest.
0: Yep. Yep. The numbers and percentages, I kind of trust PFF less than I used to because there's more computers and less humans over there than there used to be, but that's a separate conversation. Regardless, our eyes can confirm to us. J.C. Latham's having a great season.
7: He's doing good.
0: There were a lot of folks who were ready to give up on J.C. Latham at tackle after year two.
7: Mm-hmm.
0: They gave him year three.
7: Mm-hmm.
0: A year three jump is happening. Why are we giving patience to a tackle and allowing him to mess up in year two and then have year three when a lot of folks are ready to bench Cam Ward 3 games into year two with his third head coach that he's had and his third offensive play caller that he's had?
7: Because he's a quarterback and the number one overall pick.
0: Great answer. Why is it different? Why is the learning curve and time given to quarterbacks, a more important position, different than the time given to players like J.C. Latham at tackle?
7: Because of Drake May, because of Joe Burrow, because of even Brock Purdy. Everybody wants that young, hot guy, Josh Allen, without them recognizing, like, he went through his trials and tribulations, too.
0: But we want the young, hot tackle, too, right?
7: Yeah, well, you do. You do. But it's the quarterback position. And here's the other part, though, too. Cam came in where I felt like it was very polarizing.
0: Mm-hmm.
7: That selection, that conversation, all of it leading up to this last year, it was very polarizing, man. And for the ones that did not want Cam, and there's a huge part of this fan base that didn't want him to, they're speaking. They're loud about it. And the idea that you want to give him time while also still losing, that's why. You felt like when you picked the number one overall pick at quarterback, your franchise is supposed to instantly change. And especially this year when you feel like you got the right coaches, you got the best hire that you thought of the offseason as far as offensive coordinator, you brought in Gus Bradley as well, and Bones Foster stayed around. That's why. There's no other reason behind these. Number one overall pick, he's the quarterback, and you hadn't seen the growth that you wanted to see from other guys that taking that second year look. Think about what Drake May did, right? Think about what Lamar did in year two. Everybody's looking for that, but here's the thing. Not all talent is built the same. Not all development is built the same either. I get it, though. And then the other part for here, specifically Nashville, and after that week one loss to the Jets, it hit me more so because the fan base told me. They've been stuck in this simulation of losing. And Cam's attitude, Cam's reputation, Cam's abilities were supposed to fix all of that because, and this is how I believe too, a good franchise quarterback is supposed to put you in a position to win half of them himself. And you think that you have that in year one and you don't. Year two, you don't, and you're not seeing signs of it. That's why.
0: So what I think you're saying to answer the question is because there are so many good young quarterbacks, it makes us more envious compared to other positions like tackle where there are not a ton of examples of guys thriving in their first two seasons.
7: No, and it usually doesn't happen at the whole line position. But it don't happen like that at the quarterback either. I think certain offenses. Bo Nix, right? Watching him in the playoffs last year. You instantly think, well, man, we should have that because we got Cam Ward. Cam Ward was a high draft pick to him. Team structures matter. That defense is elite up there in Denver.
0: It is. He's being given time without the keys to drive the car to grow as his defense puts him in positions to succeed. Difference is now, I mean, over the weekend, the Titans defense put Cam Ward in positions to succeed, and he didn't meet the moment.
7: He didn't.
0: So I think it's an interesting question. Why is the learning curve for one position different from the other? Why is J.C. Latham allowed a third season to grow and show that he's figuring out how to be a pro? And a lot of folks don't want to learn those same lessons with Cam Ward and not give him year three, because I see a lot of hashtag switch to Mitch.
7: Switch to Mitch is real?
0: Yeah. Oh, yeah.
7: I missed
0: that. A lot
7: one.
0: Of folks out there ready to see a different quarterback.
7: I'm glad you asked that question, though, because I can give my player inside the locker room answer, but I loved it. I can't wait to hear what our caller's going to have to say, and we're getting loaded right now.
0: I think the year three jump is a real thing. I want to see Cam Ward in year three. I don't know if that's going to be the reality in the world that we live in, but I would like to give him enough time to grow and learn from his mistakes. It may be that he doesn't, but I don't think it's close to time to bench him yet. I am not close to being ready to put Cam Ward on the bench.
7: We got a commenter that said, as far as judging Latham to Cam, Latham was decent. Cam is trash.
0: There are probably a lot of folks that feel that way. I would argue that J.C. Latham's penalties and some of the sacks he gave up last year, I think we're doing a little bit of revisionist history on J.C. Latham a season ago. But fair opinion.
7: But there was also the report that he was injured most of last year, too, so.
0: We got another comment. Will and Ramon, he's not that good. Okay, but again, J.C. Latham wasn't that good last year.
7: That's Matt.
0: Oh, yeah, Matt's our resident cynic. So, I mean, where's the difference? So, if you're out on Cam Ward, what is it going to take to be back in? Loaded phone line, 615-737-1045. We will give you the opportunity to respond after this.
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1: Hermitage, 40 westbound past Stewart's Ferry Pike. An accident's been moved to the left shoulder. Cockrell Bend, Briley Parkway southbound. A crash before County Hospital Road. Emergency crews on the scene. And Smyrna, 24 westbound. There's an accident at Sam Ridley Parkway. I'm Christy O'Brien.
2: Open for your phone calls and reaction this morning on Ramon and Will. Ramon Foster, Will Bolding, 615-737-1045. Got two lines open to answer the following question. If you're out on Cam Ward, what would it take to be bought back in? 615-737-1045. So let's see what the people think, Ramon.
3: Yeah.
2: I'm curious to see the answers. We've got a lot of folks lined up, ready to give their thoughts. Let's start with Nashville Jerry first up. Good morning, Nashville Jerry.
3: Morning, Jerry.
4: Maron.
3: Yeah.
4: Hey, look, I've done to been calling you guys. Look, I just need to ask you, if you'd had Pavia back there, if he was back there in that situation, would he have took off running or would he would have throw the interception?
3: I think he would have took off running, Jerry. He'd have took off running.
4: And he would have got in there, sir.
3: Yeah. Yeah.
4: And, hey, Trubisky, what would he have done?
2: What makes you think he would have gotten in the end zone there, Jerry?
4: All right. That's all. I'm going to leave y'all with that.
2: No, wait. Answer the question. Why would he have gotten in the end zone?
4: Hey, because he ain't scared. That's all I'm saying.
2: Thank you, Jerry. Appreciate the call.
3: That dog is
2: all it takes to be a prime athlete in the NFL. Just don't be scared. Oh, I could do it then, probably.
3: Jerry, I didn't even want to go further with you because on that one, because the only answer I got for you on the Pavia versus Cam thing.
5: Are you crazy?
3: Only thing we got for the.
2: What happened?
3: All the phone lines dropped.
6: No, they're still on.
2: Our monitor's messing up.
3: Oh, they didn't drop. My bad, guys. Pavia didn't even make it to training camp. Jerry.
2: He didn't make it to training camp.
3: Pavia didn't even make it through training camp. To training camp. I love the legend that he was at Vanderbilt. But no.
2: What a start.
3: He does have good speed, though.
2: What a start.
3: He's got good speed. I was about to say, probably the only thing he could beat him in is an arm. I mean, in a foot race.
2: I don't even know if that's true. To be honest with you.
3: We'll never know.
2: I think if that was the case, he'd be on an NFL
3: we'll never know.
2: Right? He's not even on a practice
3: squad. Way to pop it off, Jerry. Hell yeah.
2: Thank you, Jerry. All right.
3: Yeah, he called me Maron, too, by the way.
2: Yeah, that was wild. That was a red flag right from the beginning. How that call was going to go.
3: Moan, move the R, keep the A, move the M.
2: Oh, my goodness. Jonathan in the Infinite Big Chat said, even the dog in the background said, hell no.
3: Hell no. Jerry?
2: Roof. Roof. Let's go to the phones again. Chris in Hermitage.
3: Y'all
2: what's up,
3: come
2: Chris?
3: Better than Chris. I mean, hey, better up, than Chris. What's
7: that
3: up, hilarious. Chris?
7: Yeah, that dog was trying to tell me it was a bad idea.
2: That's so true.
7: But no, for Cam, I was going to say, all I would really need to see from him, I want to see him to start to elevate the offense in some capacity. I think he's done. He's grown enough to the point where I think he can be a good manager. He manages the game well. He cannot make mistakes, you know, albeit what happened on the last play of this last game. But he's grown enough to that extent, but that's not enough for what the Titans need right now. I mean, like, I think he can be, like, right now he's comparable to, like, maybe Drew Lock. But, you know, Drew Lock has one of the best defenses in the league and Jackson Smith and Jigma running around, right? But, yeah, Cam has to show us something, you know, to where he can elevate the players on the offense, you know, get Carnell Tate going more, be able to see things pre- and post-snap to, like, you know, to help fix problems that are happening that only quarterbacks can address live under live fire, you know what I mean?
3: Yeah.
7: And, again, it's a hard ask. You know, he's learning a new offense, yes. You know, he's his second year, yes. But if you're talking about what he needs to do between now and then this season to secure that year three you're talking about, Will, which I'm in agreement with you, Will. You get to year three with the quarterback, I think that's where you really start to make strides in this league. But you got to get there. And no, it's not fair, but it is the reality. And that's what the money's for. And that's why the highest paid position. That's why they get the most praise when everything goes right. That's why they get the most blame when everything goes wrong. he knows this, and I mean, that's what I need to see from him. I mean, he needs you to start to elevate things, man. You can't just be a game manager anymore. You got to start elevating and start trying to lead us to progress and wins. That's
3: sure.
7: All I got. Appreciate you.
3: Appreciate you, Chris.
2: Thank you for the call, Chris. All fair points.
3: They are.
2: Totally fair points.
3: It's the elevation part of it. That's the next step.
2: Well, and I think, too, the disappointing thing is that right now we've talked so much about put him under center, run play action.
3: Mm-hmm.
2: That was the Ryan Tannehill mm-hmm. offense.
3: Ooh, really?
2: And fans were sold, now finally we're going to have a pass first, throw it all around, fun offense. That's not old school. Because things had been old school here for so long. And fans don't just want to win. They want a new way of winning. And it feels like you've been baited and switched. And like, well, wait a minute. We use the number one pick on a guy who's just going to play Tannehill's offense again. I don't think that has to be forever. I think that's a right now thing, just to win games today.
3: Yeah, to get them accustomed to playing high level football.
2: And I also think that's a little bit of how defenses have adjusted. I think defenses around the league are giving teams that. Yeah. The quarterback with the lowest average depth of target right now in the NFL is Patrick Mahomes.
3: Yep.
2: He is being asked to live the exact same way as what you are asking Cam Ward to do right now.
3: Imagine that. Imagine that.
2: But I do think it adds a little bit more frustration from the fan base.
3: It does, but we also, we're going to go through a timeline of eras. From Vrabel, then you wanted to go to it. Remember the whole Callahan thing? Oh, we're going to finally spread the ball out.
2: Right. Right. I think it makes people a bit more harsh on Cam and the offense for that reason.
3: I agree.
2: And I don't blame him. I get it. Totally get it.
3: Mm-hmm.
2: Steve is in Nashville up next. Good morning, Steve.
3: Morning, Steve.
0: Hey, good morning. At least you guys didn't make me follow Jerry. I appreciate that.
2: Yeah, you're welcome.
3: or his dog.
0: No problem. I think the last caller said it all best. And everybody talks about growth. Well, let's grow. Let's not make the same mistakes over and over again. Okay? I don't care if the guy throws 40 interceptions, as long as he learns what to do.
3: Mm-hmm.
0: I think that's the thing. Go back. If they would have told you we're going to be terrible at the beginning of the year and we might win 3 or 4 games, would people have bought into this and given him more time? And the reason why I ask that question is because the number one overall pick, you want him to elevate everybody around you. You want to make him better. And why, you asked the question earlier, Will, why do people give J.C. Latham time? Because J.C. doesn't touch the ball on every play. Cam does.
2: It's fair.
3: It's true.
0: Have a good day, guys.
2: Thank you for the call. Thank you, Steve. I think that's fair in understanding the quarterback position is more important. But it is harsh on quarterbacks specifically who oftentimes go somewhere else and play a lot better when they are given that time by somebody else. And you don't want that. You don't want Cam Ward to leave here if that happened in the next year or two. And then all of a sudden he gets a hold on a Shanahan coaching tree coach and system and now looks like a number one overall pick. You want that to happen for you.
3: But are you willing to wait through it? And see, that's the part where Cam does play. Real quick, I know with Loda, is he's got to also give you that hope. The same way that Trevor Lawrence got it. The same way that Justin Herbert got it. The same way that Joe Burrow gave it to him. The same way that Josh Allen, who had his struggles, had it too. Like, the same way Lamar jumped on the scene as quick as he did. Like, that does fall on the player.
2: Let's go to Luke in Fairview. What's up, Luke?
3: What's up, Luke?
5: Howdy, y'all.
3: Howdy.
5: Quick thing on Cam, and then I got a question about the balls. Cam is his basic mechanics to hit the layups just don't seem to be there yet. But I think when he came out in that draft class, that's kind of what we expected. He was in a poor quarterback draft class, and that's kind of just where we ended up.
3: Mm.
5: But I had a question on the ball's offensive line, with Ori Williams not being up to par, where is Gabriel Osenda at, the kid out of Baylor? Because I know he's not a I know he was a five-star, and he's not quite what David Sanders was, but they were about ready to put David Sanders in at the beginning of the year last year.
3: Right.

0: kind of waited a little while to start playing high school football? Was that the case?
1: I forget if that's the case. I just know his.
0: I don't know. That'd be a question for Hubs or Austin, but yeah, I just think he's a more of a project for sure. The mechanics thing is true, though. Honestly, that's one thing I want to see from Cam.
1: Mm-hmm.
0: Talking about being won back over and putting more faith back in him. Show me progress on your mechanics being cleaner.
1: Yeah.
0: I think that is one specific, tangible way to show that you are improving is step into throws more. It's a little thing, but it could go a really long way towards showing that he is capable of making a fundamental change that to this point he's not made yet.
1: That one he floated over Carnell's head was thrown like he was Aaron Rodgers.
0: It was thrown like he was under a ton of pressure, and he's stepping into a clean pocket and just like hopping. Like it's almost, this is going to sound harsh. Sometimes it's like he's trying to look cool as he's making the throw.
1: That's what I'm saying. It's like it was Aaron Rodgers throwing that ball. A-Rod had a lot of reps before he started doing that sideways discount double check stuff.
0: Like it's like he's trying to make a highlight.
1: You want to shoot threes. We're shooting free throws. Get at the line.
0: Or layups. Or I mean, layups. That throw is, you're 2 feet from the basket. Nobody's guarding you.
1: Yeah, like, man.
0: And you didn't even hit the backboard.
1: It's growth that needs to be had.
0: For sure.
1: Emotionally, professionally, mentally, technically.
0: And I think the answer for me is like even one game this weekend isn't going to totally undo the misses against New York. Just like how a better game against Philly didn't undo the misses against the Jets. And then we're going back to the same mistakes against the Giants. It's going to take a sustained 4 to 6 week period of consistency.
1: Yep.
0: The problem is even with that, Ramon, we had that at the end of last year.
1: Mm-hmm.
0: And now we're having a lot of the same conversations about mechanics, about footwork, about inaccuracies, about bailing out of clean pockets. Like it's like weeks 11 through 18 didn't happen at the end of last year. How much of that is because Brian Daboll is breaking him back down? I don't know. I'm not at practice. Maybe that's the case. But we can't revert back to this if and when you do make improvements next time, because then we're going to have some very different conversations. Mm-hmm. Let's go to Brad at Mount Juliet. What's up, Brad?
1: What's up, Brad?
2: Morning, gentlemen.
0: Morning.
2: I want to sort of comment is a little bit more on what the other caller said. Not all draft classes are created equal. I was never in on Cam from the get-go. At the same time, front office had no choice but to take him. With that draft class, there was no way they could have gotten capital to trade up or trade back down because there was nobody worth trading up for. And they had to make that pick. I love everything else the front office is doing, but sometimes it's just luck of the draw and what you get, and they're going to have to suffer through this. But Cam himself, even in college, it took 6 years for him to get to be a number one pick, but even at Miami, he never beat anybody he wasn't supposed to beat and even struggled a lot of times against far lesser opponents. I mean, the ACC has been trash for a while. And so I've never been in on him, but he was just sort of the best that came out that year. They've got to suffer through this and try and get a better opportunity. But it's not always you get the opportunity to get a franchise quarterback in every class.
0: Right.
2: I mean, look at when they took Mariota, the pick before, and Jameis Winston. Both of them are backups now.
0: Mm-hmm.
1: That's true.
2: So I'll listen off air.
0: Thank you, Brad. The only thing where you're wrong is that they did reportedly, according to Adam Schefter, have a pretty big offer of somebody who wanted to trade up with them at number one. Brian Daboll and the New York Giants, actually. According to Adam Schefter at the time, offered the Titans their number three pick that year, the next year's first round pick, which would have been a top five pick last year. And a handful of other picks in return. Oh, no, it would have been top five. It would have been top 10, though.
1: Mm-hmm.
0: So it's two ones and a handful of other picks, according to Adam Schefter, in exchange for the number one overall pick the Titans used to take Cam Ward. So they did have a trade back option that they chose not to take.
1: Right.
0: That also is why, to the other question, to bring it full circle, Cam Ward gets more time than Will Levis. You invested so much in this guy. You invested a first round pick. You turned down two first round picks and others to take him.
1: Mm-hmm.
0: He gets more time because of the resources you

0: invested in him, like it or not.
1: You felt so sure about it. You got to see it through.
0: You have to see it through. You have no choice. That's why I think there is a world where he's still, even if this continued this year, like Cam Ward is still going to, I think, be the starter in 2027.
1: I do too, without a doubt.
0: I think he is the odds-on favorite to still be the 2027 Week 1 starter. You are doing yourself a disservice if you turn down that trade offer and not give him all the opportunities possible to succeed. Let's go to Slappy Cam. Is that right? Okay. Slappy Cam, good morning.
2: Players, the only thing Daboll is beating is the table at the end of the game. To call me a game manager is unfair because at least managers at Hardee's win more than 3 times in 2 years. This fan base wanted another Air McNair, but they got Graham McDonald. Even Billy Bowling needed a Bennett. I just got to find my Bennett. Xavier, get off Xbox. Let's play.
0: Not sure what that was, but that was Slappy Cam.
3: Okay, next.
1: It was a Cam at the podium bit.
0: I didn't like that.
1: Well, he was doing the...
0: that was weird.
1: I'm just glad he didn't cuss.
0: My hand was hovering over the dump button.
1: That's what that was.
0: Philip in Springfield, redeem us.
1: What's up, Philip?
4: Hey, good morning, guys. How you doing?
0: Good.
4: Hey, I know this isn't an option, but let's just say hypothetically it is. Would you rather have Cam Ward or Ty Simpson? I won't hang up and listen. Y'all have a good day.
0: Thank you for the call.
1: We won't get that answer to true comparison, though, Philip, because he's sitting. Ty's sitting.
0: I got red flags on Ty Simpson, too, Philip, and I've been pretty consistent on that since the draft. I don't think Ty had enough experience in college. I don't think he's played enough.
1: I'm going to be real with you. I like Ty. I liked them all last year.
0: I know you did.
1: He checked. Yeah, I was verbal about it, too.
0: You were.
1: He played the quarterback position. Until he got, it was like about week 8, kind of lost it a little bit. That's what he professionally has to do.
0: Mm-hmm.
1: But as far as playing the quarterback position, I liked him playing quarterback.
0: For me, I would still rather have Cam Ward today. Because if I'm playing Ty Simpson right now, I don't think he's ready. Now, was Cam Ward ready last year? The answer is also no, clearly. Nah. We learned that. But I think Ty is in the perfect position for Ty. He needs somewhere he can go to sit and be coached and be developed and then get his chance. Because I think you would break him if you put him in immediately with as little on-the-job experience as he had in college, starting games.
1: No doubt. I'm with
0: I like what
1: there.
0: He could be, though.
1: Yes.
0: Because he's never had an O-line or a run game in Alabama, which is a crazy statement.
1: Oh, that's where I do like his play. I'll be honest with you, and I said this coming out, I thought Shador playing quarterback looked good coming out that year. Besides the antics, the name, the prime and everything that goes into it, I thought Shador played the quarterback position well.
0: 615-737-1045 is our number. We'll go to more of your calls next.
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1: Cockrell Bend, Bradley Parkway southbound before County Hospital Road. We've got an accident with emergency crews on the scene. Smyrna, 24 westbound, an accident at Sam Ridley Parkway in Hermitage, 40 westbound past Stewart's Ferry Pike. Crash blocks the left shoulder. I'm Christy O'Brien.

0: on Ramon and Will. Ramon Foster, Will Bowling, back to the phones. How does Cam Ward win you back if you're out? David is in Antioch up next. Good morning, David.
1: Hey, how's it going, man?
2: We're good.
1: Hey, I've been around talking to a friend the other night. I'm a fan. And we got to ponder, and I said, you know, maybe the guy needs time, but, you know, what we've been told is, hey, we got a coach. He's a quarterback whisperer. We got this guy. He's a quarterback. How many times have we been told that in this franchise? How many times have we not turned out a tier one quarterback? I mean, we really only had maybe a handful of guys that would qualify. That's McNair, Collins, and Tannehill. I mean, other than that, we ain't really had nobody here. So that's the reason why fans are so mad.
0: Yep.
1: Is, you know, we have taken quarterbacks that probably could have been developed with the right people. But we have shown that we are telling people we have hired the best cake decorator. And really, in reality, what we got is the guy that can make the worst potted meat sandwich with dry bread. That's what we got as fan base.
2: Potted meat. Appreciate that.
0: Thank you for the call, David. Appreciate you.
2: David, you're right about the idea of getting the right quarterback, McNair. And I would even throw early on, Vince had checked that box, but then that also unchecked itself too.
0: Yep.
2: Finding a quarterback is a hard thing.
0: We are wandering through the wilderness. Let's go to Ed up next. Good morning, Ed.
2: Morning, Ed.
0: Ed, go ahead.
2: Paging Ed. I hear something.
0: Okay. Ed loses his chance. Drew and McMinnville up next. What's up,
2: Drew? What's up, Drew?
3: Morning, boys.
2: Morning.
3: Appreciate y'all taking my call. Y'all know I've been in on Cam. I think, personally, I think he's just got to do, like I said back in the spring, he's just got to learn how to win these games, man. That's all. He's just going to continue to operate in the offense, operate efficiently. We can't wait till the third quarter to get going. We can't wait till the fourth quarter to start putting up yards and hit receivers. Just learn how to win these games. Like, if, you know, I hate to play hypothetical, but if he makes that pass, or he makes the right play Sunday, everybody, the whole conversation around it is different, because yeah. I can see him making some progress, but we're just going to have to make progress earlier in the game. That ain't the only reason I called. I called for you, Will.
0: Yeah.
3: What about Austin freaking Riley,
0: Thank
3: baby?
0: God, man.
3: And let's go, Braves.
0: Go, Braves.
3: Hop on. Get the brooms out. Ramon, if you think NFL fan bases hate each other, you should go check out a Phillies and Braves game.
0: Absolutely. So
3: hang up. There's no comparison to the way Braves and Phillies fans think about each other, dude. It's not.
0: That's right.
3: That weak spot. The Phillies, get them out of town. Get the brooms out. Let's go.
0: Thank you, Drew. Appreciate the call.
2: It, Drew. You and the paper bag.
0: Sounded like he had a rake out, raking leaves.
2: Drew doing manual labor here, baby.
0: I don't blame you. No, big win yesterday for the Braves. Need to finish the series today. I have no interest in seeing Zach Wheeler go up against Grant Holmes tomorrow.
2: Is y'all still being able to find peace, man?
0: I was not finding peace until there were two outs of the eighth inning and Austin Riley stepped up to the plate. That is for dang sure.
2: No doubt.
0: Nate is up next. Good morning, Nate.
2: Morning, Nate.
4: Hey, what's up, guys? How y'all doing?
2: We're great. Good, man. How can he win you back? Or have you? Has he lost you?
4: Man, these people make me sick. Man, I'm ashamed, man. You know, Cam Ward's sister say that he been, their family been getting death threats, and people ought to be ashamed of themselves, man. And, you know, and what's funny, half of them ain't even really Titan fans, you know what I mean?
0: Mm-hmm.
4: So you're acting all mad and got all this vitriol against this young man, and you really ain't even a Titan fan, man. You know, people ought to be ashamed. He's a young quarterback. He ain't playing good. I mean, okay. He didn't play good. So what, man? I mean, come on, man. People ought to be ashamed of their damn self, man. You know what I mean? And you really ain't even a Titan fan anyway. So what you're so angry about, you know what I mean? This is something deeper than just a young player ain't playing well. I don't know if it's racism. I don't know what it is. But it's something deeper, man, because, you know, people ought to be ashamed of themselves, man. You know, it's just to say they're getting death threats, man. It's ridiculous. He's a young quarterback. He ain't playing well, okay. I mean, you stuck with him. You know, you might be in a marriage with your wife. You might don't really care about it, but you ain't going nowhere, so you better make it work. You know, and it's the same thing with Cam, man. He's our quarterback. If we ain't going to no Mr. Trubisky. We just got to be patient and make it work, man. And just thanks for taking my call, guys.
0: Thank you.
2: Appreciate it.
0: Appreciate it.
2: Nate said, you ain't leaving that old ball and chain behind. Why are you going to leave your quarterback behind? I hear you, Nate.
0: The racism and death threat stuff is ridiculous. It's incredible that that is even have to being even is something we have to address. But
2: yeah, seed enough already. It's happened. His sister has documented the stuff that's been said to him. You can't minimize that.
0: It's crazy.
2: Over a quarterback.
0: Absolutely crazy. Vincent is next. What's up, Vincent?
2: What's up, Vincent?
0: Vincent, or is it Vincent?
2: Vincent.
5: Vincent.
0: Was not there. David and Franklin gets the chance. What's up, David?
2: What's up, David?
6: Hey, what's going on, guys?
2: Not much, man. Good morning.
6: How you guys doing today?
2: We're good. Good morning.
6: Yeah, the Titans fans, man, this is it. You know, Titans are my second team. Steelers are my number one. You know, Ramon.
2: Just like me.
6: I just want to know, like, they need to calm down. They got to... You know, everybody's pretty much new on that team. They got a new regime. Give it some time. Give the guy a break, man. Cam's a good quarterback. He'll get it done. He's just young. That's all it is.
2: No doubt.
0: Okay. Cool. Thank you, David.
2: Pittsburgh is going through the same thing, though. They got an old dude. They're trying to decide.
0: Well, they don't have the number one overall pick.
2: They also got like three. They got four quarterbacks on roster. Without Aaron Rodgers, they're in the same predicament.
0: Aaron Rodgers is playing better than Cam Ward is right now, though.
2: I'm just saying as far as, like, what's to come after this.
0: Sure. Their present is a lot better.
2: Yeah. But
0: it's different.
2: It's different.
0: Let's go to John of the Borough. What's up?
2: What's up, John?
7: Good morning, everybody. I hope you're all having a wonderful day today. Here's my thing with Cam. First off, as you guys said, guys threatening his life and being racist. Like, in the year of our Lord 2026, why? That's like if you have to threaten somebody's life or be racist to someone, your life is pathetic and you should feel bad. Like, full stop, no arguments accepted. On to my point, the only fair comparison for Cam Ward is Tyler Shuck and Jackson Dart, because those are the same two, those are the only other two quarterbacks that have been playing consistently with the same time in the NFL as Cam Ward. And objectively, Cam Ward has been worse than both of them. The only stat that I think he's got on top of them is yards thrown, and that's because he's played more games. Objectively, I think you can look at the teams and say they're all pretty even in terms of roster construction and how skilled the players are. But I would take, and I say this as a Saints fan, so I realize there's a little bit of a black and gold tint to my glasses. I would take Tyler Shuck or Jackson Dart with a busted MCL and PCL over Cam Ward, and I think that's a damning indictment of Cam Ward.
0: Sure. Thank you, John. Appreciate the call.
2: Appreciate it, John.
0: I mean, it's hard to argue other than Jackson Dart is just has this incredible inability to stay healthy.
2: Stay healthy.
0: I hear you on Shuck. I'm on Dart. I'm good. At least Cam's on the field.
2: Yeah.
0: Like getting better and learning stuff right now.
2: We didn't get that comparison this weekend because of his injury.
0: Let's get one more in here real quick. Spencer wants to get in on the Cam discussion before we get to Rhett up next. What's up, Spencer?
8: Good morning, fellas. How are we?
2: We're good. Good morning, Spencer.
8: Good. So me personally, I've been out on Cam Ward since the draft. I didn't want to take him. I think he played decent at Miami, but Miami's, you know, kind of a weaker conference, but that's neither here nor there. I saw a stat on Twitter this morning that, going into Monday Night Football, the offensive line ranked second in pass pro, only allowing 17 pressures and one sack. So why is Cam Ward not able to do anything with that? Now, you talk about letting him grow, giving him this year. Why not let him grow from the sideline behind Mitch Trubisky, who has already been a starter, already knows his way around the NFL. Sure, he's not the best quarterback in the world. But at this point, I think you just need to give the fans a win. And I personally don't think Cam can do that. I don't know if he's in his head about it, but, you know, he's scrambling around. And obviously our offensive line's doing something good, according to the stats. And he just can't seem to make the throws. So I think let him sit behind Mitch, let him grow and learn and try again next year, because us as fans, we're aggravated. We need to win, and I think at this point, Mitch might be the best one to get that for us.
0: Thank you, Spencer.
2: Appreciate it, Spencer.
0: I didn't see anything in training camp that suggested Mitch Trubisky was ahead of Cam Ward.
2: Everybody loves a backup. And I'm not, here's the thing. I'm not going to say Spencer is wrong or that Mitch can't run this offense. I think that's the biggest part of it as well. Like, if we're going to be real about it, like, the passes that you've missed, there's an idea that Mitch Trubisky would have hit those, air quotation mark, layups.
0: Sure.
2: The other part, though, is what I stand on with this one. If you bench Cam and Mitch plays well,
0: there's no going back.
2: There's no going back.
0: Yeah. So you better be positive he's not your guy if you make that decision. And I don't think they're close to making that decision.
2: Yeah.
0: I don't know where you got those stats either. I do not believe those are accurate on the amount of times that Cam has been pressured. I will tell you for sure, though, that I tweeted it out the other day. He's faced the fourth lowest pressure rate in the NFL. It's not on the O-line right now. It's on Cam to play better. Coming up, Rhett Bryan joins us. We'll preview Titans and Ravens with the executive producer of Titans Radio after this.

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1: Antioch, 24 westbound at Hickory Hollow Parkway. Accident blocks the left lane. Rural Hill, Murfreesboro Pike. We've got a crash west of Rural Hill Road. And Cockrell Bend, Bradley Parkway southbound. Accident before County Hospital Road. Watch for emergency crews on the scene. I'm Christy O'Brien.
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3: 904, good morning, live from the Circus Sports at the Mint Kentucky Down Studio. I'm Justin Hawkins. Yesterday, Titans guards Fernando Carmona with an ankle sprain and Jackson Slater with a foot injury were both placed on the injured reserve and will miss at least the next four games. The Titans then were forced into a couple roster moves yesterday, signing running back Michael Carter and guard Garrett Dellinger to the active roster off of the practice squad. Today, the Titans back on the practice field in preparation for the Ravens this Sunday. Head coach Robert Saleh and quarterback Cam Ward will both speak to the media ahead of practice around 11:30. Last night, playoff baseball got underway with four wildcard game ones. The Braves came back to beat the Phillies 5-3 thanks to Austin Riley's three-run home run in the bottom of the eighth. Game two at 1 p.m. this afternoon in Atlanta on NBC. The White Sox down the Astros 6-3. Game two is at 4 o'clock today. The Yankees, they dominated the Red Sox 9-0. Cam Schlittler had 10 strikeouts in 6.1 innings pitch. Game two at 7 o'clock tonight. And the nightcap, the Padres shut out the Cubs 8-0. Fernando Tatis Jr. hit the first leadoff home run in Padres playoff history. Game two is tonight at 9 o'clock. 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
3: 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Glad you're with us on this fall Wednesday. They all feel like fall. If you're up early, going to work, if you've already been to work this morning, you might be like us, have a jacket on today. That's great.
6: Won't need one this afternoon.
7: No, you will not.
3: That is the voice of one Rhett Bryan, who joins us Wednesdays at 9. Ramon Foster, Justin Hawkins, Will Bowling, Titans and Ravens from M&T Bank Stadium this weekend in Baltimore.
6: Crab cakes. Come on.
3: You know what the thing I've started to have when I've gone to the state of Maryland is crab dip.
7: Crab dip? I don't think I've ever had crab dip.
3: Big crab dip fan. So I know you were a spinach artichoke dip person.
7: Absolutely.
3: If you took the spinach out and put in crab, that's basically what that dip is like.
6: Yeah, that's fine. I'm still having crab cakes.
3: Okay. We could have both.
7: We're going to get a bet going, too, by the way, a public one.
3: Oh.
7: With Jimmy's Seafood.
3: Wow.
7: I talked to him yesterday. We're going to publicly do it. Now, I'm trying to get us care packages, okay?
6: Yeah.
7: And just have it sent down for us, all right? But the way we're going to do it is, winner or loser of this weekend will end up contributing to, he's wanted to go to the Baltimore Fire Department. And
3: Tim,
7: I was, he's just like, well, you have any place down here? I was like, yeah, from your father. I'll end up doing that if we end up winning, or we do an equal share of donation. It'll be for your father for the back to school program we do, because we're trying to grow back bigger and
3: nice.
7: Bigger.
6: Like
7: so a little
6: that.
7: Friendly back and forth hate match, if you guys okay with that.
3: Absolutely.
7: All right, then. Sounds good to me.
6: Yes.
3: Very nice. Very
6: yes,
3: nice.
6: Indeed.
3: Jimmy's Seafood, very popular seafood spot in Baltimore. I didn't even mean to do the accent that time. Spot in Baltimore and very vocal on Twitter.
7: Mm-hmm.
3: Does that be a fair way to put it?
7: Yeah, he's a cool dude too as well, but it's officially hate week now. He's no longer cool to me.
3: Oh, okay, cool. Fantastic.
8: You're dead to me.
7: Fantastic. Yeah, absolutely, right. No ifs, ands, or buts behind it.
3: We will preview the matchup this weekend with Rhett coming up here shortly. Looking at ourselves and looking at the Titans first, Rhett, obviously the big news yesterday, Fernando Carmona and Jackson Slater both go to IR. What does this mean for a Titans offensive line that is going to have a new starter on it this Sunday?
6: Well, first things that I observe is they showed neither one of those gentlemen being designated for return. Mm. So I think that's interesting because you're allowed after 2025 is when they tweaked the rule up to eight for a designation to return. And they have two gentlemen in that right now in linebacker Dorian Maiusi and the defensive back Joshua Williams that are slated to come back at some point. So I'm interested to see if Robert Saleh or whoever clarifies when they are available for the media this afternoon. That's the first thing. Garrett Dellinger has been elevated to the active roster from the practice squad, so we'll see what that looks like. And, you know, obviously they made a flurry of moves. Michael Carter, they signed to the active roster. And I think that's because of Tajay Spears dealing with, what was it he was dealing with Sunday?
4: Did ankle.
6: Brad say an ankle? Yeah.
7: Yeah.
6: So ankle. I think that's what that is. They signed Owen Papo and Jacob Robinson to the practice squad. And Nick Broeker. Nick Broeker, if you'll remember, was an Ole Miss kid that I think it was a seventh-round pick of the Buffalo Bills in 2023, played all 48 games in college, has appeared in 12 games as a pro, all as a Houston Texan. He's bounced around a couple places. He's on the practice squad. So we'll see what this looks like. They clearly have an issue at right guard, and, you know, injuries are always at the inopportune time, and this is certainly applicable to that because – the other four-fifths of this is playing pretty doggone well in a lot of spots. So I hated to see that happen to Fernando Carmona Jr. And then here's Jackson Slater, you know, coming in and doing a very serviceable job. And then he has a foot, too. So don't like that.
4: No, I don't like it at all. And, Ramon, you've mentioned, too, how much better J.C. Latham is playing. Mm-hmm. The hope would be he can cover up maybe some of the changes that you're forced to have at that right guard spot with how well he's playing on the right side of the offensive line.
7: And the other part is not screw himself up and trying to over-assist whoever's going to be in right guard too. Like, he grew accustomed to having Fernando Carmona, that he went through all the training camp together for the most part, and when they finally got the position settled. And naturally, in those positions, when you got a backup in, and this is third on the depth chart with this one, you want to make sure communication is there. You over-communicate at the beginning. You want to make sure in practice this week it has to be in a position where you're treating it almost like training camp, to be quite honest with you, because you two need everything full speed. Because for you to have never played with him, didn't have many reps with Dellinger when it comes down to training camp, because he was more of a rotational, trying to find his way on the team type of guy, they don't have any cohesion. And that's why I'd expect the team to attack, just simply because new guy, you got to get him. Same way Carmona was in the first game of this season. They got to pick on the new guy. So as soon as they get that settled, the better it'll be for both of those guys.
6: You don't want him overcompensating, trying to make a – we don't want it to be like what Amani Hooker was trying to do in the secondary last year when there were some deficiencies there.
7: Yeah. Yeah.
4: Definitely.
7: No doubt. Absolutely.
4: Rhett, how do you move on from this game and moving on to Baltimore? And specifically, how do you move forward with more consistency from the offense in second halves for four quarters? What's got to happen this weekend to take a lot of those good third and fourth quarters and extend them out for the entire football game?
6: I think you've got to start faster, much faster. And I don't know if that is a combination of, you know, I mean, clearly the elementary part of it is making something happen on first and second down.
7: Yes.
6: I mean, 5-3 and outs ain't going to cut it anywhere, anytime. I don't care who you are, what team, whatever. And so that's part of it. I think the Tony Pollard of it all, I mean, you heard him talking about, he kind of pepped up a little bit when somebody asked him about, I think it was Teron Davenport asked him about running out of the shotgun formation and how that kind of tilts the defense off of its heels a little bit because they don't know if they're going to do an RPO,
7: yeah.
6: You know, all of those things. It goes hand in hand. Like, and I think for the Cam Ward part of it, get some kind of connection for him and get the ball out. Like, get it out, get it to somebody that's like, okay, there's one. Now let's put another one together. Now let's do another one. Like, it's almost like a rhythm that he needs to be in, because when he got to a second half part of that, towards the late moments of the third quarter and certainly the fourth, they were clicking.
7: Yeah, they were.
6: But they were also under a sense of urgency because they were trailing and scored, you know, 12-0 at, 6 minutes to go in the ball game. And you just, there's a faster start, whatever the formula is for that, because while the Ravens' defense isn't stellar in any area right now, because mainly they have Nnamdi and Madubuike that's coming back from injury, who is starting to play well again. Like, I look at their statistical things, they're all in the teens and 20s of where they rank after three-game sample size. They're not blowing anybody out of the water. I mean, they're allowing 42% on third down. So there's some places where you might be able to, but I'm not saying they're just empty chairs, because, I mean, Calais Campbell at 40 years old is still doing it. Trey Hendrickson they traded for. Travis Jones is the big nose tackle. Roquan Smith they traded for, who's done a nice job. And then they've got a secondary that's very talented.
9: Yeah, they do.
6: So you can't, I'm not saying, you know, you can do this and that and the other. There, I think there's some things you can create to maybe get them off their heels a little bit. But, you know, when we get into this next segment and we start diving into this stuff, listen, the trenches is where this thing is, because it looks like the remnants of Hurricane Polo will be moving through. So another rainy and potentially windy day, and this time in Baltimore.
9: Yeah.
6: And you got to stop 22, but you also, you cannot sleep at all on Lamar Jackson. You cannot. I mean, he had 6 carries for 50 yards. He was running for 8.3 a clip last week. And we're not even talking about the passing part of it, because Zay Flowers is coming off a hamstring. Their work, they had him on a pitch count, and he did just fine. And he'll probably be a full go. But they got issues on the offensive line. And I'll just leave it with this, because I know we're getting ready to break. I looked it up last night, Ramon, after you and I finished your show.
9: Yeah.
6: Ronnie Stanley's missed 46 games in his 11-year career.
9: Mm-hmm.
6: Under a 17-game format, that's nearly 3 years of service.
9: Yep.
6: He missed all of last week as a precautionary thing. He hurt his toe in the loss to the New Orleans Saints. They set him out. And Carson Vinson, the second-year man from Alabama A&M, did a very serviceable job at left tackle for them. So that's one part, but the interior, where Jeffrey Simmons can make some things happen, is what we're going to focus on when we come back.
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0: 4, Wednesday morning, Ramon and Will. Glad you're with us here on 104.5 The Zone. Ramon Foster, Will Balding, Rhett Bryan with you. What are we listening to right now, Rhett?
1: This is the Stylings of Boston.
0: It's a good one. I need the Boston Red Sox to win a game today.
1: So, their lead singer there, Brad Delp, who took his own life many years ago, very, very sad, was a brilliant, like, he was a studio engineer. Mm. So their albums were incredibly well produced. Like, you can ask people in the music industry, it's like, Jesus, that is some, and of course,
0: nice.
1: We're talking about that's, these songs, like that one he played us, gosh, 50 years ago, I guess, or nearly.
0: Wow.
1: But yeah, Boston, good stuff.
0: Nice.
2: Brand
0: nice.
2: Up.
1: It's a good white right boy now. Rock and roll.
0: That's right.
2: It is. He passed away in 07.
1: Yeah. And they, and much like Journey, you know, Journey found Arnel Pineda through the internet or whatever. And, you know, he became the lead singer for them after Steve Perry and them departed. Mm-hmm. Well, they had a same similar thing where there was a guy they found in a bar or something. And it's like, this guy sounded a lot like Brad Delp. And he toured with them as the singer for a while.
0: Nice. In a bar, that's cool.
3: Man, he did it the suffering way.
0: Yeah.
1: Yeah, it's not great. Ooh.
0: Okay. Well, anyway, Titans and Ravens this weekend. Award-winning Titans countdown starts at 11 o'clock. The company countdown to kickoff at 9, with kickoff a little after noon, 12:02 Central from M&T Bank Stadium in Baltimore, Maryland. In the Anahaba. Rhett, let's start on offense for the Ravens. A lot of changes at the offensive line. Vega Iwane had taken 17 total snaps at center during his 4 years at Penn State. He was thrust into that role, had 8 snaps against the Cowboys at the end of their 34-31 win in Brazil over Dallas. And it sounds like he's going to start at center again this weekend, and Andrew Voorhees will most likely be the starter at right guard.
1: Yeah, I think that would look like, I mean, looking at their depth chart, that would look like the most logical pathway to this. And it is pronounced Venga. Venga. It looks like
0: Venga Iwane. Okay.
1: Venga Iwane. Venga.
0: That's right.
1: Venga, first of all, if you'll remember when we were doing all the draft prep and draft shows, he's one of the better offensive line prospects in this draft.
3: Yes, he was.
1: Like, to the point where it's like, I don't care if he's a guard or what, like, just draft him.
0: Yep.
1: And clearly, the Ravens saw that and stuck him at right guard, and here he's been starting there. So, yeah, Javon Gwynn and Ethan Posick both injured in that that win that they had in the last seconds against the Dallas Cowboys, 34-31, and neither one of those guys are going to be available for a while from what I understand. Venga Iwane is a very – he has a good base, very powerful – violent hands, like he will be fine in this part of it. But I mentioned before we went to break, the left tackle, Ronnie Stanley, he hurt his toe 2 weeks ago in the loss that they had to the New Orleans Saints. They held him out of that, and they think he'll be closer to starting this week. But Carson Vinson, the fifth round 2025 pick out of Alabama A&M that started 48 games straight at Alabama A&M, worked at left tackle in his stead, did a nice job there. So there's offensive line questions on both of these rosters in the trenches. And you'd like to think that Jeffrey Simmons, coming off of a monster stat line of 10 tackles, quarterback sack, 2 hits, 2 tackles for loss, could make some hay in this with John Franklin Myers. So we'll see what they do, because, listen, it just – for this Titans defense, it comes down to 2 things, and that is bringing 4 to cage up and contain Lamar Jackson, and then stopping Derrick Henry. Those, whatever order you want to put those in, that's where this thing starts. And I also mentioned before we went to break that Zay Flowers had been coming back from a hamstring, and Zay was on a pitch count. They wanted him somewhere between 20 and 25 snaps. He had 21 snaps, 18 pass plays he was in on. He led the Ravens with 5 catches for 84 yards, including the 27-yard explosive play to set up Tyler Loop's game-winning 56-yard field goal. He also had a 20-yard run. So if he's having a 20-yard run in a scheme, then he's probably going to be up and starting and rolling. you know, Rashad Bateman is the other receiver in this. Chris Moore, 33 years old, was here for a year with the Titans. Yep. He had a touchdown last week. Devontae Walker's, second or third year man from North Carolina. Elijah Surratt from Indiana is there. And then, of course, there's Mark Andrews, the veteran tight end. Josh Cuevas from Alabama, the rook they drafted. They have weapons. And behind Derek Hill, to your point, Ramon, last night, Justice Hill can move it. Or maybe that was Brad Hopkins that mentioned
2: that. Hopkins said Justice.
1: It was Hoppy. He's an explosive player. So, listen, Lamar Jackson has options in this. And when you look at the numbers, like he has 113 passer rating, 4 touchdowns to 1 interception. Derrick Henry's averaging 100 yards per game rushing so far. They are 30.7 points per game. You look at their offense, they're top 5 in many categories. 30.7 points per game, number 4. 6.72 yards per play, that's second in the league. 167 yards on the ground rushing, that's 3. 5.18 rushing yards per play, second in the league. 9.13 yards per play passing, second in the league. 13.5 average punt return, top 5. They're not as good on third down, 37%. They're 20th in the league right there. But you can see that they've, you know, under their very young offensive coordinator, Declan Doyle, they're moving this thing. So, I mean, the Titans have their work cut out for them. And coming in at 0-3, I don't think anyone in the world's going to give them a chance, which is exactly where you'd want to be in this.
0: They have also, Rhett, scored 8 touchdowns on 12 trips to the red zone. That's a 67% percentage for Baltimore, who is good when the field gets condensed because they have so many players who can just beat you one-on-one. Lamar Jackson being able to make guys miss in a phone booth. Derrick Henry's ability to win those one-on-ones. Mark Andrews still playing at a high level, mm-hmm. although I know a lot of Baltimore fans would love to still have Isaiah Likely. Mark Andrews still playing well. The Titans have been a bend but don't break defense through the first 3 weeks. And really the last 2 weeks, when Jeffrey Simmons plays more snaps, they've been successful. Bowing up in the red zone, keeping teams to 3 versus 7. That's going to be harder to do against Baltimore, who's fine taking what you give them because they know when the field gets condensed, they can still find ways to score touchdowns.
1: It's exactly right. And listen, that's why the bringing 4 and hoping that your other 7 guys on defense can take care of their business. Bringing 4, if you can set an edge and make Lamar Jackson uncomfortable by putting Vingo Iwane back in his lap, if Jeff can do that, you're going to find yourself, you know, in a place where you've got them at a disadvantage. Oh, and here's another one, too. The rookie Matthew Hibner, their other tight end, to go with Durham Smythe, don't sleep on him either. Like, he's a nice player. But, yeah, I mean, there are so many things you can point to of what they've got to do. And for the Titans, it's this. Don't do silly things that mess it up for you. And do it for 4 quarters. Like, execute for 4 quarters. That's what this is down to, is execution. They've been pretty decent on penalties. It's just doing the silly stuff. And that's what hurts so bad about Sunday is Cam didn't have to throw that and force that on first and goal at the 7. There was time.

0: round roly-polies, right? He is a long, tall individual up the middle that likes to lean on you. He kind of, he to me is more like Dexter Lawrence, not as wide, but he's just as tall and leans just as much.
1: In other words, what you're saying is they can't really get into a NASCAR fast pass rusher package. Like Mike Green might be that in a look,
0: yeah,
1: but they're bigger, thicker guys.
0: Yeah, they are. And here's the other part of it that they do have, and he does a damn good job at it. The Roquan Smith component of him
1: blitzing.
0: That's where it gets dicey. That's where you need Tajay to get healthy because he may be the best pass protector in the backfield. You hopefully that Michael Carter can answer that call as well, too. But being able to pick up Roquan, who has been worth the trade at this point, too, is going to be paramount for Cam because, again, you look back at a couple of those games, and specifically if you look back at the Giants last weekend, I did feel like at times you had their linebackers dog blitzing after they saw Cam hold onto the ball, at least trying to pressure him just so.
1: And Tajay, how many times over the first three games have we seen him picking up the blitz?
0: Absolutely, he's good at it.
1: And allowing his quarterback to escape or an extra tick to make something happen.
2: Real quick, what do you mean by dog blitzing? For
0: it's just
2: who don't
0: the term.
2: Know.
0: Like it, blitzing is from the outside.
1: Dog.
0: Dog is linebacker blitzing right there. Just if you see it, you dog blitz on it. You late to go on that one, too.
2: So, like, if you are in man blitz. Coverage against the running back, but the running back stays to block,
0: you go.
2: Then you find the hole and have a delayed blitz.
0: Yes.
2: Got it. Okay. Yep. It's good to know. Mm-hmm. You always make us smarter, so I appreciate you.
0: Just these terms and these types of teams, I hate them.
1: You wait till the car almost goes by, and then the dog catches the car by the bumper, and there we are.
2: That's right.
0: Just hate these.
2: I can tell with a look on your face how much you hate these people.
0: Nah, it's just they just.
1: Well, I'd be checking your temperature if you didn't hate them.
0: No,
1: with what you did for 11 years,
2: I'm not mad at it.
0: I even asked. I use a little research engine over here, okay, and just said they've constantly just done this over and over and over again. Replace, fine, replace, change out again. Like from the times that like Ray Lewis, Jamie Sharper, Peter Bowler, Tony Siragusa, Sam Adams, Michael McCrary. That's the 2000s and 90s.
1: They have a type.
0: They definitely
1: have a type.
2: Roquan Smith is their type.
0: Okay, the 2000s, if y'all don't mind me. Just real quick, go to Ray Lewis, Bar Scott, Terrell Suggs, Darius Thomas, Jarrett Johnson, Haloti Ngata, Kelly Gregg, hate Kelly Gregg, Trevor Price, all of them. Name them. Okay, Ray Lewis, Daryl Smith, Suggs, Elvis Dumervile.
1: Yeah. Elvis Dumervile from Louisville.
0: And then you think Nada's getting old. Nope, go get Brandon Williams. Okay, move forward. C.J. Mosley, Matthew Judon, Za'Darius Smith. Za'Darius Smith is Tavius Robinson. Like, just replace. Go from him, Brandon Williams, Michael Pierce. Just when I think, when Brandon Williams getting old, nope, here come another roly-poly.
1: How about the guy that they had in the seventh round, and they end up letting him go, and he's doing stuff in Miami now? You know who I'm talking about.
0: Big defensive lineman.
1: Yeah. You'll know who I'm talking about. He was a seventh-round pick a few years back.
0: I ain't got him off top right now, Red.
2: With the Dolphins right now, you said?
1: Yeah.
2: I don't know either.
0: Yeah, I ain't got him off top right now.
1: I threw you off, sorry.
0: Yeah, no, it's all good, man. But it's just been that side of it, man. When you look at just how they've operated to finding and replacing the same dudes over and over again, and like that's where you want more than anything. This franchise to get to the where you just got to give it time sometimes. On top of winning, who you got?
2: Zach Sealer. That's who you're talking about.
1: That's exactly it.
2: He was in Baltimore in 2018 and 2019. He's been with the Dolphins ever since.
0: Yeah.
2: He's remade his career in Miami, too. He had zero sacks in 2 years of Baltimore, and now he has 35 and a half sacks.
1: That's what I'm talking about. Like, they could have another one. They technically had him.
2: Uh-huh.
1: And this goes back to Ozzie Newsome being an excellent GM.
0: Yeah.
1: Like,
0: yeah.
1: Honestly, like, he could have he should be a Hall of Fame candidate for that.
2: Yeah.
1: Like, he was a fantastic tight end back in the day.
0: Absolutely.
1: But. And now it's the Eric DaCosta factor of being his compadre through those last several years, and he has learned the Ozzie Newsome way of what the type is.
2: They know
1: what they're looking for.
0: They are.
1: Like when they drafted Vingo Iwane on the offensive line, you're like, makes total sense.
0: Yeah. Like they've gone from inside line. Ray Lewis, C.J. Mosley, Patrick Queen to Roquan.
1: And the only reason they moved on from Patrick Queen is they drafted him going, okay, I think that's the type.
0: Yep.
1: Wait a minute, he needs some help. They bring in Roquan Smith, and then
0: Queen
1: leaves
0: him off.
1: You're right.
0: Absolutely, to Pittsburgh.

0: she is to, or they are to linebackers, really, in a lot of ways, what the Titans are to running back.
1: No, for real.
0: And one of those running backs is going to be wearing the other colors this weekend. Rhett, how weird is it going to be seeing Derrick Henry in person wearing purple and black?
1: It's still strange to me. I mean, you know, we have not seen him in person in this uni. You know, last time we played the Ravens was at Tottenham Hotspur 3 years ago.
0: In it.
1: Yes, in it. It's strange. Like, it was always strange for me to see Derek Mason in that uniform, to certainly see Steve McNair in that uniform. And it'll be the same. It's a reminder, harsh reminder of business. This is a business. Yeah. It is sports entertainment, 900-pound gorilla in the sports room in North America, but it is still a bottom-line business.
0: He is Rhett Bryan. Lead company counting at a kickoff at 9.
1: Award-winning Titans on that.
0: Countdown at 11. We will be on that.
1: Yes.
0: And Titans and Ravens at noon here on 104.5 The Zone. Looking forward to it. Back on the road this weekend, and rain jackets packed again.
1: Here we go.
0: Thank you, sir.
1: Appreciate y'all.
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0: wrapping up the show on Ramon and Will. Appreciate you hanging out. Tomorrow, Mike Keith will join us at 8:20. Thursday, 3 picks against the spread at 9:20. Should I remind people of what our records are now, or should I wait until tomorrow?
1: I think I'm 1-2 off the weekend.
0: You were. So, Ramon's 7-5. Justin is 5-7. I'm 9-3.
1: It's crazy. I'm still winning out here like this.
0: That's true. Yeah, Vanderbilt won you a pick again.
1: They did.
0: They did.
1: Right.
0: It was your one
1: Vandy,
0: win.
1: Baby.
0: Vandy at Georgia this weekend.
1: Yo.
0: I don't know if you're going to want to be doing that one.
1: Jared, how does Jared Curtis approach this?
0: The Jared Curtis Bowl. Good luck.
1: How do you approach this when these boys are doing individual drills on commercial breaks?
0: You could ask him, but a Vanderbilt quarterback has not spoken to the media since April. So,
1: is that normal?
0: No.
1: Oh.
0: It's not normal.
1: Okay.
0: Saw that from Adam Sparks yesterday.
1: Yeah, Adam's a Vandy.
0: Adam is a Tennessee reporter for the Knoxville News Sentinel.
1: Yeah. Who left? Never mind.
0: He used to cover Vanderbilt.
1: That's what it
0: was. Now he covers Tennessee. He said, five-star quarterback Jared Curtis has not been made available to media since spring. Interview requests were declined. Curtis was regularly interviewed in high school. In fact, no Vandy quarterback has been made available for interviews since April 4th, and the Doors have played 4 games already.
1: Possibly can't be trusted.
0: They just try to take the pressure off of him, I guess. But I don't know. They're not saying why, so I don't know.
1: It's crazy you say that. That Adam Sparks tweet is right on my Twitter as I open.
0: Is it really?
1: No lie.
2: They're always
0: I believe it. Let's go to Austin. What's up, Austin?
3: Hey, guys. I'm listening to y'all pretty much every day. It was the first time actually calling in. I just wanted to give y'all a little nugget I seen on him last night. Just to put it in comparison, I mean, I know he's not Josh Allen, but through their first 20 games, their stats are pretty eerily similar.
0: Yeah. Thank you, Austin. We appreciate the call. We don't have a whole lot of time, so we got to keep on moving to our next caller. But yes, stats have been similar between the first 20 games of Josh Allen and Cam Ward.
1: Each case is different. I don't know how to judge that one, other than that's a great talking piece. Like, the thing that I have in my mind is, like, the comparisons make you sleep really good at night, but, like, the reality of one player to the next is what you're chasing.
0: It is not normal for quarterbacks to improve the way Josh Allen has. I understand fans saying, hey, Josh Allen did this. Why can't Cam? He's a big talent. Like, I get it. And maybe that is true. Maybe he becomes Josh Allen. I just think Josh Allen is a little bit more the outlier than he is the norm. There are many more examples of players who, through 20 games, kind of are what they are.
1: Yeah. My stance has always been 3 years.
0: Yeah, it has.
1: It's always,
0: and mine is too.
1: It's got to be that way. And that's the only way through it, whether it's all good or all bad, you have to see it through. And yes, before anybody calls in, the difference is between Will Levis and Cam Ward is Cam Ward's the number one overall pick with a fifth year option attached to the end of it. And what's even crazier too is commendable. And I know he went to IR last year, but Will Levis did get 4 years here in this city.
0: He did.
1: Time was spent here.
0: I do believe also that Levis made more mistakes.
1: I can't believe we're talking.
0: I know. The fact that we have to keep doing this. I mean, Will Levis, his second season, had only one more touchdown than picks. I know that Cam just had a really bad pick at the end of the game, but he did just set the franchise record for most consecutive passes without a pick. I will give him that. Mm. Peyton is next. Good morning, Peyton.
4: Hey, good morning. Can you guys hear me?
1: Yeah, we got you.
4: Oh, man. So, you know, I was having this conversation with some people who are, you know, pretty big ball fans of my family. And some of them agreed, some of them didn't. But I was just telling them it's got to be frustrating, just like it was for me, because I'm a big Notre Dame fan. And Brian Kelly would always get us, he got the program out of the mud, right, but he never won the big game. We got the program to where it could be, but he never took us to that next level where he actually thought he was ever going to take us to a national championship. And so I was telling him, I was like, I feel like Josh Heupel is Tennessee's Brian Kelly. as far as he's going to get Tennessee out of the mud, but he's never going to get to the national championship. I just feel like they're kind of stuck in this place because they can't go out and really get another coach right now. And I just want to say that, and I appreciate you guys.
0: Thank you for the call. What do you think about that?
1: I'm going to be real with you, Maher. I got to go see your dad. I couldn't hear anything.
0: He said Josh Heupel is Tennessee's Brian Kelly at Notre Dame.
1: I saw somebody compare him to Georgia's old coach.
0: Mark Richt?
1: Mark Richt.
0: Is that a fair comparison?
1: He's reset us. I don't know if it's... Give me 2 years of Faison first. Like that's about as fair as I could be about it. Fair. If we don't get a proper answer after 2 years with Faison, and that's what we've been teaching, right? From 1 year to the next, he's thrived in those moments right there. I'm not on the seat of Heupel needs to be fired. I think you get bigger and better answers if you see what 2027 does for you as well. That's just where I'm at with it. And here's Georgia stayed with Mark Richt for a long time before they made that switch. Now, I got to give Mark Richt the credit. He brought in, I thought, a lot of great prospects, and he just couldn't get over the hump. But he settled the Georgia brand, I thought, more than anybody. He never really had losing seasons under it at all. I continually say it's been three programs that's eight good, that's eating really good. Georgia, Alabama, and friggin' Ohio State.
0: What I would say to you, Peyton, is that Brian Kelly's history might be remembered differently if he coached to the 12-team and maybe soon to be 24-team playoff, first and foremost. I know he lost to the national title game in 2012, but you could make the argument he would have had playoff teams in 17, 18, 19, and 20. Mm. And 21, when again, they were 11-1 in that season. So, like, how do we talk about Ryan Day if the 12-team playoff doesn't exist and 2 years ago they lose to Michigan, lose their chance at the playoff, and because they weren't a top-four team, their season was a failure?
1: Oh.
0: Well, because of the new playoff, you were just in the mix. You were close, and you got hot. And so then you went and won the national championship. I think it is better now than ever to have a coach that just consistently keeps you in the conversation, because the conversation now matters more in December and January. And there's always a chance that if you let go of Josh Heupel to try to go chase Kirby Smart, you're going to end up with another Lane Kiffin or another Derek Dooley or another insert bad coach name here, Brian Harsin, right? Like, you think Auburn fans would like to have the Gus Malzahn days back right now? Heck yeah, they would.
1: Yo.
0: So that would be my point, Peyton, is that I think there are worse things to be than just always right there but not elite. Because what happens when the stars do align and that team gets hot at the right time, gets the right matchups, and all of a sudden is playing for a national championship game after going 9-3 in a difficult SEC in the regular season? So that's all I would say. Like, yeah, I think it's a good comparison, but does one of those Brian Kelly teams get hot and win a natty if there's a 12-team playoff and soon to be 24-team playoff in Notre Dame? I don't know. Fun show. Quick show. They've all been quick this week.
1: Yeah, have you seen the season opener dates for 27-28?
0: Yeah, week zero is the new week one. We knew that was going to happen. New rule changes in college football. The schedule's up a week earlier. So we have one less week of summer without football. Yay us.
1: Yay us.
0: Back at it tomorrow morning, 6 a.m.
1: In West Virginia in 2028 as an opener.
0: In Charlotte. Yep.
1: In Charlotte. All right, good people. Twitter fingers. And your mic is always high.

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2: It is 10:02. Good morning from the Circus Sports at the Mint Kentucky Down Studio. I'm Lucas Panzeca. The Titans made multiple transactions yesterday, sending two offensive linemen to injured reserve. They are Fernando Carmona Jr. and Jackson Slater. As corresponding moves, the Titans signed running back Michael Carter and guard Garrett Dellinger to the active roster from the practice squad and added linebacker Owen Papo, defensive back Jacob Robinson, and guard Nick Broeker to the practice squad. The Major League Baseball postseason, the Atlanta Braves scored three runs in the bottom of the eighth to push past the Phillies 5-3 in Atlanta, taking game one. They will play game two today. That is coming up at 1 p.m. The Yankees routed the Red Sox 9-0 in their game one. They'll go again today at 7 p.m. For all your foundation repairs and waterproofing needs, visit USSTN.com. 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
5: Well, we are at the point of the football season where the injuries start, and the Titans have staved them off, for the most part, for a good couple of months. But now, attrition. And now you find out that the explanations as to why things struggle or as to why things look the way that they do at a certain point in time, they just simply start to fade away in the NFL because everybody's situation is going to be faced with some level of adversity. And for Cam Ward, it's not just the underperformance, but now your offensive line is going to start to be chipped away at a little bit. We don't know exactly how long Fernando Carmona and Jackson Slater are going to be on injured reserve, but we know it's for the next 4 weeks at least. So that's at Ravens, home Texans, at Colts, home Browns, at minimum. But it's one of those things, Lucas, where we talk about performance. Cam Ward's gotten good offensive line play. Now the offensive line play is, maybe it sustains. Maybe Carmen Brasillo can figure something out. But you just lost your starter and that guy's backup.
2: Yeah, who I thought held up and played well when he came in for Carmona. Like, that is just double whammy. My goodness. Carmona gone. Slater comes in. Okay, you've got some depth there. Oh, nope. Slater done for at least four games. Do we know anything about the severity of these injuries?
5: It sounds like Slater's is more significant than Carmona's, and which is crazy because Slater finished that game and Carmona got carted off. But no, we have very little information right now. Robert Saleh is going to speak at, 11? Well, supposed to be 11:25 today. We will see if that takes place. But we will carry the press conference of the head coach and the starting quarterback today, whatever point they get up to the podium. But they are scheduled for 11:25. So maybe Robert Saleh will provide more insight. I don't know how he is on injuries like this at a podium. I don't know if he's going to give timelines. I don't know if he's going to give more details other than to say, yeah, they're on IR and we won't have them for the foreseeable future. Not great. Not great. But, I mean, this is kind of what we're talking about, right, Lucas, with explanations versus excuses for Cam Ward. Got to get better because nothing around you is going to improve unto itself. You've got to find ways to improve your own play and find ways to win within the margins. You also have to get better as a coaching staff, right? You have to find ways to out-scheme superior teams. Blaine was talking about this yesterday as to what Denard Wilson did to the Titans' offense. Said they showed him a bunch of different looks that Cam wasn't prepared for, and that they adjusted nicely in the second half. Halftime adjustments. But that's just kind of what it is.
2: So who starts this week at right guard?
5: Great question. James Hudson has been a center. He's played very little guard, played a little bit of guard in the preseason. He's technically listed as a tackle. If you're looking at our lads, Garrett Dellinger was signed from the practice squad to the active roster. He is somebody who is a guard. Not ideal. They tried to rep Pap Coogan at guard this offseason, you'll remember. The sixth round center from Indiana. So Pap Coogan is there.
2: It'd be it probably would be a bit much to just shift Schlotman over and play Coogan at center, right? And making two changes for the sake of one.
5: Yeah, it's, I don't know what their solution here is going to be. I would think moving the starting center would be lower on the list, but we've seen teams already do that this year, right?
2: Yeah, and you know, while we're thinking about potential solutions, former Titan Kevin Zeitler has signed a one-year deal with the Green Bay Packers.
5: Yep.
2: So that's a one-year deal worth $4 million, up to $5 million for the veteran who is, how old is Zeitler at this
5: point? He's got to be 36.
2: Yeah.
5: Pretty sure he's 36 years old at least.
2: Yeah, 36.
5: So Packers saw the Titans injury reports yesterday and said, probably need to get on this Zeitler thing. And so they fortify their offensive line situation. We don't know how, you know, how interested the Titans were in Zeitler, but that is somebody who has been here before, who knows certain things about this, even though the coaching staff has changed. Maybe Brasillo didn't want Zeitler. I don't know. They do also have a player named Antonio Maffi, who was a recent roster add. None of these solutions are good. So it's just kind of, how can you figure it out schematically? How much better can the quarterback make the offensive line? Because right now the offensive line has been doing its job, but the quarterback isn't.
2: Mm.
5: How's the Ravens' pass rush?
6: A lot of pressure, but not a lot of results.
5: How's the Ravens' interior defensive line?
6: It got better. Nnamdi Matabike came back. Travis Jones is an animal. But he doesn't
5: really. UConn?
6: Correct. Third round pick. He just got paid last year.
5: Big boy.
6: He doesn't really show up in the stat sheet. Like, if you go look at his stats, like, not super impressive because he plays nose tackle and he's getting double teamed a lot in the middle. But just a mountain of a man. Kind of reminds me of Brandon Williams, but with better pass rush chops, better hands, not as squatty of a build, but just anytime somebody talks about him in the building, just talks about how strong he is. Just a naturally strong human being.
5: But can he backflip like Brandon Williams?
6: Yeah, I don't think he can backflip. I would not want him to backflip.
2: How have things turned out with Mike Green, the Marshall edge rusher that fell in that draft a couple years ago?
6: You guys want to talk about the Ravens? I can talk about the Ravens.
2: It's the opponent.
5: Oh my God, look at you. You're wearing your AFC North champs shirts.
6: Stop it.
5: You're glowing.
2: Scouting. We're just scouting. That's all.
6: Mike Green, as a rookie, was forced to play more snaps than he probably should have from a cardio perspective. So he really ran himself out of plays, like overran the play, but he got ran too much in game. So at the end of games, he didn't really have a lot of juice to create pressures. Now with Trey Hendrickson, he's kind of being relegated to the third pass rusher in base sets. It's Tavius Robinson and Trey Hendrickson on either sides. On deep third downs, they'll put him in there. And he's shown a lot of pop. I think he has a sack on the season, got one against the New Orleans Saints. But an undersized guy, he's a guy that is going to have to take some time. He's shown some chops, and he has good pressure numbers, but again, not really getting to the quarterback and forcing the sack, and not really forcing errors on the pressure either. I think that's why a lot of people are upset with the Ravens defense, giving up a lot of yards, and you'll get pressure. They hate seeing these pressure numbers. Trey Hendrickson's, I think, fourth in total pressures, but he has one sack on the season. So it's more about, though, the thing that I would like to see them corrected is find a way to get, they're being held constantly, and it's not being called. So find a way to get these holds called. Because Trey Hendrickson, if you go back and watch the tape, especially week one against the Colts, it was so apparent. But Mike Green, just, I would say that right now he is maybe an average to slightly below average pass rusher in the NFL.
5: Have you guys seen the weather for this game?
2: Oh, it's going to be sloppy. Perfect.
5: It's going to be a disaster again.
2: Really?
6: It's going to be perfect.
2: Is it supposed to just be like ugly all weekend everywhere? Because I've heard the weather in Knoxville is not supposed to be great either.
5: We're getting like the leftovers from a hurricane, right? What's the latest P name hurricane? I can't remember. I was getting notifications from the Weather Channel app because it knows that I'm scheduled to go to Baltimore this weekend. And it's like, yeah.
6: And we're
5: making necessary preparations.
6: Staying in the same hotel.
5: We are staying in the same hotel.
6: Hotel buddies.
5: You're on my flight. On my flight there.
6: Oh, you can get my mimosas then.
5: Oh, why? Because you'll be sitting in steerage.
6: What row are you in? What row are you in?
5: Not your row.
6: No, you don't know. Oh, dang it. I did know that. I did show you the row. Dang it.
5: I saw when you sent me your flight reservations, I saw which row. I said, I'll take the two sections ahead, please.
6: Oh, good. I can see the back of your head. Very nice.
2: Apparently, Hurricane Polo.
5: Polo.
2: Is the most, it landed in Mexico just a few days ago. Category 5 storm.
6: I think it's pronounced Pollo down there.
2: It's just one L, but I appreciate what you're saying.
6: Okay, Mr. International.
2: were y'all as fascinated with hurricanes in like elementary school as I was?
6: No, because they ravaged my state.
2: Fair enough.
5: Yeah, Lucas is just like, wow, look at what happened. What happened cool? in New Orleans? People in New Orleans like, ah.
2: I don't know why, like, hurricanes and tornadoes were a fascination to me as a kid. It's like little kids that get obsessed with, like, dinosaurs.
5: Oh, so that was your...
2: I still remember that for a hurricane to be Category 1, the winds have to be at least 55 miles per hour. That is one thing that I learned in school that I retained.
5: Okay, see, mine was a dinosaur fixation. Robert, probably a magnifying glass and ants.
6: I liked a little bit of everything. You guys aren't going to believe this, but I was a nerd. I was a nerd until like eighth grade when I realized girls did not like nerds. Like girls liked funny guys and mean guys. So I just became the funny mean.
5: I feel like women will go for funny nerds.
6: No, nah, not where no? I was. No, nah, where I was is a bunch of country fed jack dudes.
5: They're looking for the strongest hunters and gatherers among you.
6: Yes, they had like pecs in sixth grade. It was like, dude, why does your chest look like that? Everyone else is like bird chested, and
2: they're like taking HGH.
6: He's got HGH belly. Their belly's like just pooched out behind their
2: mom's
6: abs.
2: Like putting it in their Dunkaroos.
6: They just look like swole cockroaches. Yeah, that was everybody I lived with.
5: So yes, Robert and I will be flying through. Hurricane Polo. Somebody says they want you to get a Marco Polo chant started in the plane.
6: I don't know if you're on the plane. Mm. I was about to say, I don't know if you're allowed to cheer or anything at a Ravens game.
2: Oh, right. They do. They get,
5: you
2: get
5: want,
2: on.
5: You're trying to get me to go to the tailgate with you.
6: Yeah, not tailgate. Tailgate is the tailgoat presented by Jimmy Seafood.
5: Oh, okay. So you want me to do my pregame hit with Lucas and Blaine with you, drunk off your ass.
2: That would actually be great.
6: Yes.
2: So we do that?
6: What's going on? Now, you do not want to talk.
5: Well, how close is it logistically
6: right
5: to
6: next
5: the stadium?
6: To it. Like closer than Horseshoe is.
5: Because, I mean, realistically.
6: It's just going to be loud. They have Chris Jericho and Fozzy performing at the tailgate. Chris Jericho, the wrestler. He is in a band, and the band is named Fozzy.
5: Wow. Okay, very good.
6: Yeah, the owner's a big pro wrestling fan, and I'm sure that had played a part into it. But yeah, if you're a Titans fan, like, don't think that you can't go to the tailgate, because like I see opposing fans in numbers there every single time.
5: I feel like that's always a thing, especially like if you don't know where to tailgate as a visiting fan, you just look up like tailgates near you. Like I think we used to do something with Bullseye tailgates or something like that that Slay would go to, and it'd just all be opposing fans.
6: Oh, Bullseye events, yeah, when they used to have it in the tower, that was a nice little hook. Mm. But the tailgate's great. I love the tailgate. I mean, you get. What your ticket gets you all you can eat food, and they have crab cakes, crab fry. I mean, anything you could think of from Maryland.
5: Going to eat so much crab this weekend.
6: They have a guy who shucks oysters on the half shell, Steve. I talk to him every single time and do an oyster shooter with him. And then all you can drink. One price. It does not get better than that.
5: That would make my game day experience better.
6: Yeah. They're going to be like, is that a double tequila soda and a side of Bert? What is that?
5: It's normally better than what they smell in my bag. With that being said, we will talk about Derrick Henry today because the Titans do face Derrick Henry for the first time. And, you know, frankly, now Derrick Henry is not Scatabu, right? And people have had – Scatabu's a good player, but he's not a first-ballot Hall of Famer in all likelihood, and somebody who is very, I'm sure, motivated, as he is every week, to get a win and continue to etch his name in history. Who did he pass this weekend? What record did he move into third place for? I saw he surpassed, it's not Eric Dickerson, was it? And maybe he's moving up in total touchdowns scored, Derrick Henry?
6: There's a
5: new stat every week, a new milestone that he surpasses. So we'll have that information for you. We'll talk more Derrick Henry at 12:20 today. 615-737-1045, the number. If you want to participate, we would be happy to have you. We will do some headlines coming up next.
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0: Heading into week four, there are injuries, there are free agent signings, there's everything and all that and more with one Lucas Panzeca.
1: All right, let's check on some quarterback injuries, shall we?
2: Good stamina.
1: That was good.
3: You been doing some breathing exercises between cigarettes?
0: No.
1: Unfortunately, that has been one of the themes of the early part of the regular season. We can start in Washington, where Commanders coach Dan Quinn says he needs to see more from Jaden Daniels before deciding whether or not he can play this Sunday against the Colts. The fact that that's even a discussion point is probably a positive after Jaden Daniels' elbow went in a direction that it is not supposed to go. He dislocated it in week two in the loss to the Cowboys. He returned to practice today. So he was considered limited today at practice. And the question is whether or not it will be him or Marcus Mariota this week as they will face, what is it, the Colts in London. That's the first London game of the season. Colts and Commanders, Sunday morning. Here locally, it's at 8:30 a.m. So, could be Marcus back in London, like he was with the Titans.
3: 18.
1: Or Jaden coming back with a big old brace on his elbow.
3: Two-point conversion away from tying that game against the Chargers back in 2018. Taywan Taylor in the back of the end zone.
1: Yep.
3: Not a great two-point conversion play. What's Taywan Taylor doing these days, you think? Jaden Daniels. This is an injury that he could have sought surgery for and is choosing not to have surgery at the very least. So good prognosis on the front end. And then, you know, the fact that he may be available, as Lucas says, a good sign. Is there any benefit in putting him out there right after this just happened?
1: Seems risky.
3: Just 2 weeks?
1: Especially just to do it on an international game weekend,
3: too.
1: They just
3: did this last season with him and bringing him back from injuries, and he just immediately gets re-injured.
1: And Marcus Mariota just led you to a win last week. Like, Marcus Mariota can get a job done in three-game spurts, right, as your backup quarterback.
3: That made me so happy.
1: It would seem silly and rushed, I think, to slap Jaden Daniels on a plane to London and have him play on Sunday.
3: So I am inclined to agree with you, but we would have said the same thing about Brian Burns and the New York Giants this past weekend. There was no sense, it seemed, in playing him, and yet on an ankle injury, they put him out there. Now, maybe you say, well, he could have torn his ACL, whether he had an injured ankle on the MetLife turf in the rain or not, but just the percentage chance that you could lose, he's their best pass rusher for an extended period of time, to risk it against the Titans in week three, that was kind of crazy to me. So I would think it a little bit negligent if they put him back out there, understanding that we don't have a full grasp of his medicals.
1: Yes. Speaking of quarterback injuries, the Tampa Bay Bucks, who are 0-3, added Brett Rypien to their practice squad. So that's a veteran backup with Baker Mayfield set to miss at least the next 3 weeks because of a dislocated right thumb. The Bucks have Easton Stick on their practice squad, but it looks like it will be the UDFA, the rookie Jalen Daniels, former Kansas Jayhawk quarterback, that will start this week against the Green Bay Packers.
3: Who did they cut for him to be the backup quarterback?
0: Trask?
1: Was Trask still there?
0: Maybe that was last year.
3: I think Trask left after last season.
1: Trask is nowhere, by the way.
0: Jake Browning. I knew
3: Jake
0: that.
3: Jake Browning.
0: Kroll didn't tell me that. I knew that.
1: Yeah, we definitely didn't hear
3: that. Is that
1: Kroll.
3: True, Kroll?
0: Don't look at them. I'll fart right now.
1: Don't even look at them.
0: I swear to God.
1: Browning signed a one-year, basically, vet minimum deal with the Bucks back in March and was released at the end of August.
3: Okay.
1: The end of training camp.
3: Let's think about this one of two ways. One, either Jalen Daniels is much better than anybody gave him credit for, and is good enough that you would release a veteran backup quarterback for the sake of Jalen Daniels. Or, what feels more likely here, how do we feel? What's the name of the Bucs offensive coordinator that replaced Leon Cohen? Because he stinks. They are very bad.
0: Zach Robinson. Shut up,
1: Zach. Former Ram.
0: Keep it quiet.
1: He was McVay.
3: Don't you have a microphone?
0: I'm the ball knower.
3: Oh, so much like you've been feeding Brett Kern stats.
1: Robert feels threatened.
0: Yes. In fact, Kroll, go Kroll. Home. Wait, stay. I might need a cigarette break in a second.
1: They tried to go back into the well of Sean McVay disciples. Zach Robinson was the OC in Atlanta the last couple years.
0: Who's Lassie then?
1: Sorry?
0: You said they went back to the well. Who's Lassie in this situation?
3: The kid falls into the well, Lassie.
1: Todd Bowles, I suppose.
0: Todd Bowles is Lassie. You say Jake Browning's out there, Todd?
3: What's that girl? That's actually a really good joke by you.
0: It's okay.
3: Don't agree with him now, Kroll, because he's threatening you. Or Brian Robinson and the Bucs offensive coaching staff, in the absence of Liam Cohen, have taken a drastic step back, and they're kind of rolling the dice with an unknown commodity here, because this feels to me basically like putting Chris Oludokun out there for the Chiefs last year.
1: They host the Packers and go to the Cowboys and host the Steelers in the minimum three games that Baker's supposed to miss.
3: Is Aaron Rodgers good? He looked pretty nice this weekend.
0: Yeah, I don't know. I think jury's still out. I need to see a couple more games.
1: Yeah, I'm not sure about this guy.
0: Let's look at his...
1: Still has to prove a few things.
0: Look at his resume.
1: What has he really done?
0: Who won these MVPs, what, in 1960?
3: Kind of feels like it, though.
1: That's funny. I think he's good. He's just old.
3: Yeah, and he wasn't like just seeking the check down or the throwaway this past weekend. He was actually playing more like the player that we associate with that great and accomplished career that he has.
0: While we're talking about him, did you guys see the situation that caused the Steelers to take three timeouts in a row in the first half?
3: No. How the hell is it? Is that even legal?
0: I don't remember exactly what was going on. I need to go back and read up on it. I was hoping one of you guys saw it, but McCarthy and Rodgers were just like arguing. Timeout. Arguing.
3: Weird.
0: I'll check it out. Hold on.
1: Okay. I mean, that relationship has spiraled before. So, we'll see. Who do the Steelers have this weekend? Pittsburgh plays the Browns. Oh, Thursday Night Football. Yeah, they're at the Browns tomorrow. Thursday Night Football is in the AFC North.
3: Is that a good game?
1: I mean,
3: 2-1 Browns?
1: They're both 2-1, right?
3: No.
1: Steelers are 1-2?
3: Yes.
1: No, Steelers.
3: Did they beat the,
1: no,
3: they beat Steelers, the Falcons
1: yeah,
3: week
1: yeah,
3: one?
1: They're 2-1.
3: That's right.
0: Everybody in the AFC North is 2-1.
1: That's crazy.
0: The Steelers burned all three of their first half timeouts within the first 22 minutes of the game. The offensive offense struggled to get plays into the line before the play clock expired. So it wasn't in succession, but I think it was on maybe on the same drive they used two of them.
3: Did you see the people like to do the lip reading thing with Aaron Rodgers, especially when he looks pissed? Through a pass. I don't remember the wide receiver, but they seem to be mouthing that this guy effing sucks.
1: He said, who sucks?
3: I don't remember the receiver that dropped the pass. But he looked, the camera catches him looking over at the sideline, barking at somebody. This guy effing sucks.
1: That's great. Odell Beckham Jr. has been released by the New York Giants. So three games, one target.
3: There was an OBJ chant at MetLife when we were there on Sunday.
1: They're just desperate for good vibes. After a great vibes started the season, and then it's been downhill, an injury to Jackson Dart, Brian Burns done for the year, Jameis is your quarterback, but Odell Beckham at 33, surely it's over now, right?
3: Imagine, he's my age, and you want to send him to the glue factory. It's just, it's crazy how quickly it goes. And he's been in pro football for a long time.
1: Odell, that's how this works. It's sports. As somebody
3: has accomplished a lot.
1: I saw a tweet the other day, like me as a 32-year-old watching a football game. Like, wow. And so-and-so comes into the game at 32, the oldest man in the world, an inspiration. Sitting on your couch with your, like, Cheetos. Oh, man. Okay.
3: How many 38-year-olds felt triggered by the idea that everybody was just babying Case Keenum? Like, look at this, like, man,
1: oh,
3: out there.
1: So inspiring.
3: With his walker. He's got tennis balls on the bottom of his walker. He's shuffling out to the field.
0: Oh, what a nice lap blanket.
3: 38 years, a lap blanket.
0: He gets cold under sidewine.
3: Nobody's going to pick him up, right? I mean, maybe you put OBJ on a practice squad, but I mean, what do you do with Odell Beckham Jr. in 2026?
1: Would think. So we talked about the Ravens-Cowboys game and how pleased Robert was with the finish. But we just talked about, like, oh, this game was crazy, and Tyler Loop, how cool was that? The game itself was insane, and we didn't talk enough, I feel like, about Brian Schottenheimer. Love that.
3: Not that I wanted him to boycott your wedding, but I would have found it funny to test it.
1: Yeah, man. Yeah, I might have dodged a bullet with that one.
3: I really wanted to see how much he really loves you.
1: Because I do think Robert would have ultimately came to the wedding had the Ravens lost. But,
3: I don't.
1: But I think he just would. It would have triggered him. Like, it would have brought back all the emotions of losing the game in Rio.
3: Sees one Cowboys jersey that they were handing out in front of the stadium when he gets off the plane. He just immediately turns back around and gets on the plane.
1: Exactly.
0: Take me to see this monstrosity of a field.
1: Yeah, we take Robert up to Christ the Redeemer, and he throws himself off because he sees the Maracana in the distance. It's like,
0: I'm on a mission from God.
1: It's pretty high up there. Like, you are in the clouds up at that.

0: His name is Omega.
1: What?
0: He's a 12-year-old chimpanzee?
1: I don't know what you're talking about.
2: I was totally kidding. I was just making that up.
0: Okay.
1: There are no chimpanzees in Brazil.
0: This is from 2010. Smoking chimp rescued in Lebanon, sent to Brazil. A 12-year-old chimpanzee. Oh, this was in 2010. He's probably dead.
1: Okay.
0: 16 years later. How long do chimpanzees live?
2: Actually, pretty long, I think. How long? I think they kind of got like a lifespan like us.
1: But we did not talk about Brian Schottenheimer, the end of game decisions, whether it was play calling from the low red zone down at the goal line, or the very head scratching decision by Schottenheimer to call a timeout with 14 seconds left on the clock to attempt the potential game winning field goal rather than just let the clock run and ensure that the Ravens have no time to either force overtime or win the game. Or no, it was for the game-tying field goal that the Cowboys were kicking. So, very head-scratching decision. It ultimately leaves 10 seconds on the clock, which is enough time for Lamar Jackson to complete a long ball down the field, call timeout with 1 second remaining, and allow Tyler Loop to drill a 56-yard game-winning field goal. And Jerry Jones, in his weekly appearance on 105.3 The Fan in Dallas, said, there is no explanation you're satisfied with. None. About the coaching decisions. He said, let's be sure we all understand that. The coaches don't have one that they're satisfied with, but there's an evaluation of how not to make the same mistakes again. You can't get that back. There's no way to get it back. What you can do is use it to get better. That's what's being done. Schottenheimer has accepted responsibility, and he publicly said he made a lot of mistakes and that he has to be better. Just, it was weird at the end of that game.
2: Yeah, I mean, they should have had Brandon Aubrey kick it short instead of getting the touchback, assuming that he could do that to bleed additional time off the clock.
0: He had already kicked out of bounds twice that game.
2: Yeah. Oh, so they were not risking it, you think?
1: I mean, for me, it's just about the fact that they called that timeout when they did. It was just odd. Like, I remember thinking in real time, why would you not just let the clock run for a few more seconds just to make sure it's the game-tying field goal?
2: But I think what you bring up there is a good point, because that throws, if your kicker, who you can trust almost implicitly, right? It's him and Cam Little as far as the best kickers in football right now.
1: Oh, I bet Aubrey was so jealous of Tyler Loop to have that moment in that iconic stadium.
0: Oh, because he's also a soccer fan,
1: He was a professional soccer player.
2: Aubrey?
1: Yeah, his pro soccer career, he was drafted by Toronto FC and MLS, and it flamed out, and he went into, like, computer engineering. Like, he's the whole... Yes, Brandon Aubrey is the whole story of... He was a soccer player, played at Notre Dame, really good player at Notre Dame, got drafted by Toronto, didn't really crack the first team, ends up hanging it up and just going into, like, a corporate desk job, and then during COVID, watching football with his wife literally says to him, oh, you could do that. Watching a dude kick like a 35-yard field goal, and he took it to heart and started trying out for like UFL teams. I can't remember which UFL team, maybe Birmingham, that he stuck with, and the Cowboys noticed him from there, and now he's the highest paid kicker in the NFL. It's one of the craziest stories in the league. But yeah, I bet Aubrey had some crazy FOMO that Tyler Loop got to do that in that stadium.
0: He had a rough game too, had a field goal blocked, out of bounds twice. Like, he was like, let's see if I can make a soccer reference. He was like Messi with penalty kicks. I just, he should have been good. Should have been awesome. But he just.
2: Look at you.
1: I'm so. It just makes me. My heart is so full right now.
2: It should be. That's real. Cowboys defense already ravaged by injury. You're talking about Jalen Thompson, the safety, who's probably headed to IR. He's got a hamstring. Jonathan Bullard, defensive tackle, going to miss some time. Malik Hooker, DeMarvion?
0: Former Texas player.
2: Overshow, yes.
0: Yeah.
2: Linebacker.
0: DeMarvion.
2: Anyway, they have a bunch of dudes who are either on the injury report or headed to IR. Their defense was already suspect. They've got the Texans. Maybe a get-right game for the Texans? Although I wouldn't think so. I think the Texans are going to end up 0-4 here.
0: Is that a rivalry game? Like, same state? Do you think they hate each other?
2: No, because isn't it something to do with the Chiefs that their origins are Texas?
0: I'm unaware if that is the case.
2: It's like an AFL-NFL situation, I want to say. Maybe I'm making that up. I need to go back and read Peter King's football history book. But I want to say that there's something Texas-related with the Chiefs that makes that more of a rival in ways that you wouldn't think about. Anyway,

0: I mean, you could treat it. How often do they see each other? Once every 8 years? Same as everybody else?
1: Yeah, four, right?
0: 4 years, right.
1: Except for the odd, because of the 17th game, I think you can get a random NFC game sometimes. So maybe it might be 2.5 years, 3 years on average.
0: So Texans, Bucks, Packers are their next three opponents for the Cowboys. All three of those should be winnable games, but they're kind of in a tough spot.
1: You asked about Taywan Taylor and what he's doing now. I have an update for you.
0: Do you?
1: Yes, he works for The Trust, which is powered by the NFLPA. And I found them on LinkedIn. The Trust is a set of resources, programs, and services that provides former players with the support to help ensure success off the field and in life after football.
0: Oh, that's lovely.
1: So he works for them. And I guess it's a subsidiary of the NFLPA or something?
0: Subsidiary.
1: So I think that's how it's actually pronounced.
0: Those are the headlines?
2: Yes.
0: Okay, very good. You have SEC observations?
2: I do. Let's talk hot seat next.
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4: 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Brian Fagan put this out there. Prior to Western Michigan, college football teams were 110,352-0 when leading after the end of regulation. 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
5: Taking zero credibility
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5: on it.
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0: SEC. Let's talk about
1: Kirby Smart.
0: And Greg Sankey in the SEC. Let's talk about SEC.
2: Let's talk about hot seats. Now, when we had this discussion before the season kicked off, we came back to one name, that Shane Beamer had the hottest seat in the Southeastern Conference. That holds true as we head into October. We did not talk about South Carolina yesterday in our discussion of teams that have basically nuked their CFP chances, but I think that's telling that South Carolina doesn't even pop into our heads when, if you're a South Carolina fan, it should. Like, that shouldn't be good enough. Rewind to 2 years ago when South Carolina, with a young core headlined by Lenora Sellers at quarterback and Dylan Stewart at edge rusher, came one, maybe two games shy of missing out, probably really one game shy of missing out on the college football playoff, 9-3 season. Looking to build on that in 2025, things tanked. They were dreadful, fell well short of even a bowl game. And then going into 2026, it was like, okay, what's the expectation? Lenora Sellers in year three, Dylan Stewart in year three. There are parts and pieces around both of those players, and the situation has not been good, and the vibes got worse over the weekend when Dylan Stewart started swinging on Alabama players. Shane Beamer's yelling at him. Stewart is basically ignoring his head coach, acting petulant, if we're being honest, on the sideline, and he is now suspended by head coach Shane Beamer, who was asked about the Dylan Stewart suspension yesterday and was, I don't know how to put this, confrontational, maybe not confrontational. Here's Shane Beamer yesterday.
3: Shane, what determines when or if Dylan will return to the program?
4: Me.
2: Me. Here's Shane Beamer on a follow-up, shedding some more light on the situation.
5: Getting this negative attention when you know that at his heart he's a good kid. Just to go off that, what do you want people to know about how he's handled this situation?
4: Good question. It is tough. I mean, I've sat in his home in D.C., and, he and I have had some emotional conversations with each other Sunday and yesterday, talking to his mom, who I love dearly, talking to her Sunday night. That's her son. So I just think, he made a mistake, and I understand a lot of the negative attention that he has brought on himself. I'm well aware of that. The striking the opponent, some of the stuff on the sideline, the Ole Miss game a couple years ago, I'm not condoning any of that. Please don't misunderstand what I'm saying. But, I do also know the kid has a lot of stuff going on, in his life. And, yes, he's Dylan Stewart and former future NFL draft star and all that, but he's still a young man at heart, and dealing with some things, and we're trying to help him through it, and nothing's more important than the team, like I said. And the easy thing for me, I understand the SEC suspended him yesterday. Before I knew that on Sunday, before I suspended him, the easy thing from a football standpoint would just say, we're gonna whatever, fine you, go out there on the field, we'll do some up downs, run extra, that'll be your punishment, but we need you on Saturday to go beat Kentucky. That's like,
2: so that's Shane Beamer. That is sort of the softer side to the Dylan Stewart situation that I figure is important to also play. I don't know what's going on with Dylan Stewart. I hope everything's okay with him. But the experience for a guy as a true freshman that looked like one of the biggest stars in the SEC for years to come, just on paper, on the field, has gone a bit downhill. He burst onto the scene with 6.5 sacks in that 2024 season. That number went down to 4.5 last year. He has yet to sack a quarterback a few games into 2026, and he's suspended. It's a one-game suspension, but I don't know what this will mean for his draft stock. Certainly the stock of Shane Beamer is going down, it would seem. Feels like that's run its course at South Carolina.
6: We talked a little bit about this before the show started yesterday, the idea that you hate to immediately make it a football conversation, but from a draft perspective, somebody will chance it.
2: Tyler immediately says Dylan Stewart is going to be nasty with the Eagles.
6: Future Raven.
2: After he drops in the draft.
6: Future Raven.
1: Who was it the other day when we were talking before the show? He was like, he will be a great Raider or Bengal.
6: Oh, no. Brad Willis said Raider or Bengal. Yeah. And I said Raven.
2: I don't know, but didn't that have Eagles written all over it? Like SEC defensive star that draft stock plummets for whatever reason?
1: He doesn't have a speeding charge yet. He needs a speeding charge.
2: Yeah.
1: He didn't play for Georgia, so.
2: Fair enough.
6: It has, whichever team considers it a luxury to add a player who has some behavioral stuff in their background, whatever the behavioral stuff might be. Unfortunate for him that it's going to cost him financially at some point, if it hasn't already. So, Shane Beamer, who is the most fraught SEC coach right now? Is it him?
2: Yeah. No, I don't think anybody's feeling the heat more than Shane Beamer. Like, if you couldn't get it done in this window, it's you don't have a ton of confidence.
6: How much better is it going to get?
2: Yeah.
6: Realistically.
2: And like I said, it just feels like it's run its course. Maybe 2024 was the peak of South Carolina under Shane Beamer, which a 9-3 season at South Carolina is a good season. But 4-8 a year ago, we'll see. We'll see what happens. They play Kentucky this weekend. And then go to Florida and then host Tennessee.
6: Vibes worse at Arkansas, but he just got there.
2: Just got there. Vibes are worse, no question. But Ryan Silverfield got there 5 minutes ago, and their fans are boycotting. That's more of like a general athletic department
6: thing.
2: It's
6: like a Juracek thing, right?
2: Yeah.
6: Not a Juracek?
2: No, their fans are over it at Arkansas.
6: Don just called them insane.
2: By the way, did you see what Texas A&M tried to do? This is so stupid. Like, sometimes the tone deafness of these social media teams, man. Vibes are really bad at A&M as well, for a team that very much had its eyes on another playoff appearance to build on last year. And then they got thumped by Kentucky at home, and then just weren't even in the game remotely against LSU. Marcel Reed is having a very struggling season. The defense doesn't look good, which is supposed to be what Mike Elko hangs his hat on. And then here's the Texas A&M official football account tweeting yesterday, stay tuned. It's a picture of their field, but the end zone is blank. They like blanked it out with an edit, and it says new end zone design loading. The replies are unbelievable. They're so good. People, basically, A&M's Twitter account gave the internet a template to do whatever you want with their end zone because they blanked it out for you. So very easy Photoshop, and the replies are just littered with people just using that exact same graphic and putting their own thing. Like, just the first one I see just says ass in the end zone. somebody put a Spirit Halloween logo in the end zone. Oh, it's so good, man. Like, it just goes on and on and on. It's so good. Like, fire Elko in the end zone, whatever it might be. It's good stuff. So, help us. That was a good one. Just big help white us. Block letters. Help us in the A&M end zone. The end zone is lava in big block letters. So I don't know who approved this from the A&M admins, but it has not gone well. Vibes are not good in Aggie land. It's good stuff.
6: Like the Oregon, you saw what Oregon did after they beat USC on social media.
2: Yes, that was good too.
6: That admin deserves a promotion. Texas A&M one.
2: Also, did you hear what Dan Lanning said? The shot he took at USC? Mm-mm. He was like, yeah, if you want to come here, you want to go to a Chris Brown concert, go to USC. If you want to win football games, come to Oregon.
1: Dang, you thought he'd be talking about Colorado like that.
6: Nobody's talking about Colorado.
1: No, right. But like, you know how Dion will bring in like random rapper X or like so-and-so?
2: Well, he did take that shot at Colorado a couple years ago.
6: At like halftime?
2: It was like, either
6: they're
2: halftime or pregame in the locker room.
6: Or clicks or something like that.
2: They're here for clicks. We're here for, I can't remember what he said.
6: An ass whipping. I don't know.
2: Yeah. This weekend in the footprint, Jared Curtis revenge game. Vanderbilt going to Georgia. Curtis, who spurned Georgia to go to Vanderbilt. Georgia.
6: The way that we both just looked at you.
2: I know. Georgia 20. And Robert. Georgia 24 and a half point favorites.
6: Why are you not on camera anymore? Is that since you've been basking in shame after the Ravens lost to the Saints?
1: Nobody wants to see me. It's okay.
2: That's not true at all. Florida.
6: It's not that I want to see you. It's that there's value in having you on camera.
2: Florida's not sneaking up on anybody anymore.
6: Especially this week and all your Ravens crap.
2: They're the number 8 team in the country, and they are 5.5-point road favorites at Missouri, who's coming off a loss to Mississippi State. Mississippi State, by the way, vibes are sky high.
6: Immaculate.
2: 4-0. Starkville is going to be rocking as they host Bama this weekend. It's a top 16 matchup. It's unfortunate that it's an 11 a.m. kickoff, but Bama, 6-point road favorites, two of the most exciting quarterbacks in the league, in the country, going head-to-head in Keelan Russell for Bama and Kamario Taylor of Miss State. And Tennessee will host Auburn at 2:30 at Neyland, supposed to be thunderstorms. Vols are touchdown favorite. And they're wearing the Nealand-inspired grays this weekend. Alex Golish meeting with Josh Heupel for the first time as head coaches.
6: Mississippi State, the only place that could be rocking and it'd be a bad thing. I hate those damn Cowbells.
2: I love them.
6: Do you really?
2: Oh, yeah. I think they're awesome. It's their thing. I love that. Like, they don't have a 100,000-person stadium. They have their own way to create a home field advantage, and I think it's awesome.
6: It's extremely annoying. It's like the Vuvuzelas.
2: That's the point.
6: All right. What do we have back there? What's in the nebulous prize bucket? I know you weren't ready because you were talking about Kroll. Kroll feeding you more stats so you can sound smart like you know ball. What do you have back there in the nebulous prize bucket?
1: I have...
6: You don't know what
1: if
6: you
1: you're
6: have.
1: Able to tell us what the dumbest looking. Thing in sports is. 615-737.
6: I know the number.
1: 1045. They may not. And you cannot just call up here to get these because this is a good ticket. This is a good prize. Mm. You have to tell us what the dumbest thing in sports is. And maybe you could be marching like ants to go see the Dave Matthews Band.
2: Well done.
1: Two tickets to Bridgestone Arena November 6th. Bump. Bump, bump, bump.
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1: I like some bebop.
6: Billy Strings and a laser light show. He's in, but you little hey, EDM.
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6: little
2: Strings.
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2: It's beep boop music.
6: Beep boop. If you want Dave Matthews Band tickets, 615-737-1045. 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
2: It is 11:03. Happy Wednesday from the Circus Sports at the Mint Kentucky Down Studio. I'm Lucas Panzeca. The Titans made a few transactions yesterday with two offensive linemen being placed on injured reserve. They are Fernando Carmona at guard and his backup, Jackson Slater. They will miss a minimum of 4 games. Signed to the active roster from the practice squad as corresponding moves were guard Garrett Dellinger and running back Michael Carter. The Titans also signed 3 players to the practice squad in guard Nick Broeker, linebacker Owen Papo, and defensive back Jacob Robinson. The Major League Baseball postseason got underway yesterday, and the Atlanta Braves scored 3 runs in the 8th to push past the Phillies in Atlanta 5-3, taking game 1 of the wild card series. Game 2 is coming up today at 1 p.m. in Atlanta. 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
11: And if you call us and give us the dumbest thing in sports this week, we will give you Dave Matthews Band tickets. 615-737-1045, the number. If you would like to jump in, you're welcome to do so. Lucas, did you see PJ Fleck this weekend?
2: Yeah.
11: What's he doing? what's going on over there?
2: He's just being PJ Fleck.
11: Okay. Is smearing a player's blood on your face in celebration of a victory just being PJ Fleck? Because if so, it's dumb. I feel like when you beat Washington in a 3-point game, you're allowed to be excited. You're allowed to row the boat. You're allowed to be fired up. As any coach with a organization like Minnesota, how long has PJ Fleck been in Minnesota?
2: It's been a minute. It's been almost a decade now, and they're consistently in that like 8
11: yep.
2: win range. Yeah, they'll win you. He'll win you a pinstripe bowl or a Duke's Mayo every year, every other year.
11: Got a little too nuts with it in the post win celebration. They beat Washington on the road, and he runs up to linebacker. Forgive me if I'm mispronouncing this, Maverick Baranowski. So they hug, the two people embrace. PJ takes his hand and wipes it over Maverick's bloody mouth because he has, you know, his mouth is bleeding from the game or something like that. And then, did you ever see American Psycho?
2: Of course.
11: A little like Patrick Bateman. Okay, he's smearing Maverick Baranowski's blood on his face like he's some kind of tribal warrior. I understand that you want one of these insane people in your locker room. Maybe even want your coach to be one of these insane people. You look like an insane person when you smear somebody else's blood on your face after a football game.
2: I like it. I really enjoy it. I love PJ Fleck. Like, I just love characters in college football, and PJ Fleck is that. He, you know, if he was the coach of Tennessee going 8-4 every year, I'd feel differently. The row the boat stuff would be like, all right, not loving this anymore, but I do enjoy watching PJ Fleck from afar. I love that he wears ties every game day, and he mixes it up a little bit and smears his players' blood on his face.
11: What, are they going to sacrifice a pig at halftime? What are we doing?
2: That was good.
11: Minnesota. Was great. What's your dumbest thing in sports?
2: The SEC, who named the defensive player of the week in the conference from week 4, it is Georgia linebacker Chris Cole, who is a fine player and could have a long NFL career.
11: Sure.
2: Had a nice performance in the blowout win against Oklahoma. John Mateer, by the way, looks broken. That's a story for another day. 41-13 was the win over OU. He had 8 total tackles and a sack. Pretty good for an off-ball linebacker.
11: Mm-hmm.
2: But Colin Simmons dragged Tennessee's offensive line around like a dog dragging around its ripped-up toy all day. He broke the SEC sack record with 5.5 sacks.
11: Pretty good.
2: He had 9 total tackles. He had a forced fumble. He literally had one of the best defensive performances in the history of the Southeastern Conference. And I'm guessing he did not get SEC Player of the Week because he pretended to pee on his opponent after one of those sacks. That's the only conclusion I can come to. What else could it possibly
11: be? They're going to ding him?
2: They're just like, let's give it to a linebacker that got eight tackles. All the players that have come through this conference.
11: That's nuts.
2: All the Reggie Whites of the world. Even in recent years, Jadeveon Clowney, Will Anderson. None of those players had five sacks in a single game. But Colin Simmons did that at Neyland Stadium on Saturday. 5.5. And no, it's Chris Cole of Georgia who gets Defensive Player of the Week. Come on, man.
11: That is outrageously stupid.
2: Absurd.
11: Outrageous. Grawl, I don't know if Robert is taking a cigarette break, a bathroom break, but you are on the board. Do you have a thing of sports?
2: He's doing Big Boss Bert stuff.
11: No, I don't think that's true.
5: I do, but I'm with Lucas for the record. That's got to be the only reason why he didn't get it.
2: Has to be.
11: Nonsense.
5: Yeah. Well, Colin didn't even get the post-game interview after the game either. I found that interesting. They went straight to Arch, who didn't have anything to say because he didn't even play that well.
2: Yeah, he's not going to have anything more to say all season.
11: For the rest of time.
5: So, my dumbest thing in sports is, and I will give a shout-out to Robert, who brought this to my attention. Yesterday, Ari Myrov tweets out that the Jets worked out guard Michael Jordan.
11: Mm.
5: The Cardinals worked out linebacker Chris Paul. And the 49ers worked out corner Kobe Bryant. Do we still think this is funny when NFL players are working out NBA names?
11: Well, when people like Ari Myrov take them with the intent of driving social media engagement by saying, the Jets signed Michael Jordan. It's like Robert was literally complaining about this week when who's the former Saints quarterback, Jake Haener. Jake Haener in these modeling shots. People always use the modeling shots of Jake Haener looking very Blue Steel-ish when they tweet anything about Jake Haener because they know it's going to do better than if they just have a tweet about Jake Haener. It's a little reductive.
5: I just don't think it's funny anymore. The joke is past. It's time to move on.
11: Yeah, it's kind of like the Jaden Daniels, like, five jokes. You know, you can only charge $4 for something because you don't want Jaden Daniels to sue you over five. It's a little tired.
2: That didn't last long, thankfully.
11: Yes. 615-737-104. Neither to Jaden Daniels. 615-737-1045, the number. What's the dumbest thing in sports this week? Let's start with Carla in Tullahoma.
6: Hi, guys. I love your show.
11: Thank you so much.
6: I think the dumbest thing I've seen lately are the referee calls.
11: Mm.
6: They need glasses.
11: They have been on a generationally bad run this weekend. Carla, thank you for the call. Whether it be the forward progress call that went against the Titans on Sunday against the Giants, where the refs just didn't see Wandale Robinson's feet still on the ground and considered him not short, or rather short of the line to gain. That was wrong. The Broncos-Rams pass interference call, which is clearly an interception, and bailed the Broncos out in a huge way en route to a victory. Terrible call. A lot of terrible calls making the rounds in college football and pro football lately. Good submission. How about Christy in Hendersonville?
9: Hey, Buck.
11: What's up?
9: What's up is this. I think that last attempt that Dak through into the end zone, that was the stupidest play I thought that was ever made. They had the chance to win it, and they threw it away on a dunk pass.
11: You say Dak Prescott?
9: Yes.
11: Okay, yeah. It's one of those things where a lot of the Cowboys' final minutes have been scrutinized, but yeah, nothing really went right.
9: I know.
11: Thank you for the call, Christy. We appreciate it. Remember to stay on hold for the opportunity to win those tickets to see the Dave Matthews Band. How about Jordan in Nashville?
12: Hey, guys. My dumbest thing in sports is Rivals. They launched Rivals Recruits Program, which charges high school athletes $500 for a scouting evaluation. The fee does not guarantee a star rating or a spot on their national rankings. This is predatory and a money grab, exploiting high school athletes and their families.
11: Have you seen this?
2: No.
11: You don't know what he's talking about?
2: Tell me more.
11: So, if I'm not mistaken, they're charging like $500 a year for you to be a part of this service that they're providing, which they say expedites your child's ability to be made visible in front of college scouts. Now, is Shannon Terry Rivals?
13: Yes.
11: Shannon Terry has been defending this on social media.
2: And founder and CEO.
11: I don't know all the ins and outs of the program itself, but I do understand why on face value this thing appears to be a money grab amidst several other money grabs where you are now paying for something that was previously free and does not guarantee, you know, it does not help you in any meaningful way.
2: So Shannon tweeted when this dropped, Awful Announcing did an article on it, and he tweeted, 1.04 million kids played high school football last season. About 6,600 held a Rivals star rating, roughly 0.6%. That's not a talent gap. It's a capacity gap. Our scouts have always focused on FBS prospects, and FCS, D2, NAIA, and D3 kids rarely get their film watched. Rivals recruits puts the same scouts held to the same standards on more of that film. You can pay for an evaluation. You can't pay for the result. It's a great resource and link for all college coaches and scouts. More opportunities for athletes.
11: I don't love this.
2: I see why it's a bad look for people, but I also see that it's a numbers thing, right? Like, how can you possibly evaluate every kid in the country across every level of high school football and their ability to play in every level of college football, of which there are several?
11: Yeah.
2: So for those kids, like, for there to be a system, maybe not $500, but I see
11: $399.99 for the year.
2: I see both sides of it.
11: Or $29.99 a month for the first year, and then it goes up to $59.99.
2: I see both sides of it.
11: So what you get for that payment is a scouting report, an evaluation grade, and ranking consideration. It feels more like something done for profit than it will prove beneficial, but I don't know. I guess we'll see how this plays out. On face value, though, it doesn't look great. Brad is in Mount Juliet.
14: Hello, gentlemen.
11: Hello.
14: So, everything we've been talking about has been one decision. I'm going to say the Dallas Cowboys at the end of the game, because it wasn't just one dumb thing they did. It was multiple. So, Dak throwing it out of bounds as early as he did. He could have held on to it another second. Judgment kind of, fine, I'll give you that one. But then, you're 6 seconds left, and you're going to have your kicker kick it out of the end zone and not give them a chance to run it back and run off more time. Fine, that's another dumb one. But then right after that, you're going to play man-to-man defense against Lamar Jackson, trying to not let them get 20 yards that they needed. Just the whole series of events at the end of the game was what I saw was the dumbest thing in sports. Not just one dumb decision, just another one after another one after another one.
11: It's a completely viable submission. You can make the entire Dallas Cowboys sequence against the Ravens your dumbest thing in sports. I will accept that. Ryan in Lebanon. Hey, Ryan. Nope, I hit the wrong button. Eric.
2: Eric?
11: Guess all right, not. Good talk. Now let's go to Ryan in Lebanon.
15: Hey, guys, you there?
11: Yes, sorry about that.
15: All right. So my dumbest thing in sports this week is absolutely the USC radio announcer. If you have not seen the video, you have to go watch it. He sees the hit on Dante Moore and starts in on, yeah, but he, you know, he wasn't leading with his head. That wasn't targeting. Then he pulls up his binoculars, sees him laying limp on the ground. Nah, I just don't think it happened. Turns to the replay, sees the replay, and says, yeah, see, he didn't, that wasn't a feet first slide. He led with his knees. That's not, the best part is his color commentary guy looks into the camera pulling a Jim Halpert and basically goes, this guy. Hilarious. Yeah. Probably the funniest thing I've seen, but also the absolute dumbest. That guy needs to get a clue.
11: Yeah, Lucas made it his submission yesterday for Oh No. And it is, I mean, it's just, it's gross. The entire sequence is gross. From the player who hit Dante Moore celebrating to the way that the USC broadcaster, what was my guy's name? Arbogast?
2: Yes. Been doing it for a while. Sean Cody, the analyst.
11: Sean Cody, the only one who is not,
2: yeah,
11: not dragged into this nonsense, because he's clearly looking at the camera at every turn for help, being like, no.
2: Pretty funny.
11: I don't think so, guys.
2: You think he's like, because the whole USC radio broadcast team looks bad, like USC and football and USC radio looks bad with that clip going viral. But there's a part of Sean Cody that's glad that clip went viral, just so people saw. Like
11: I'm a good one. I'm a good guy.
2: Thought what he was saying was absolutely insane.
11: Yeah. Anthony in Clarksville, and then we'll pick a winner.
13: Hey, guys.
11: Hey.
13: So, been over the past couple years, it's fading over into this year more and more with the amount of monies that these schools are giving these kids. Why are we still giving them scholarships? I think that's a pretty dumb thing to do, and we can offer those scholarships to somebody a little less fortunate than, you know, big athletes that are making, you know, $3-5 million a season. That's all I got, guys.
11: Thank you for the call. All right, who do you like? The Rivals recruiting thing, the more I think about it, the slimier it feels.
2: It does feel high, right?
11: Not even that, Lucas. How are you supposed to verify? Are they going to show you learn who this scout is that's evaluating your kid? Like, what is the process here? And I'm sure there's more details. If I was to sign up for a subscription, I'd learn more.
2: I understand. I also understand that it's a business and that there's just not enough talent evaluators to give every single kid playing high school football a fair shot. So, like, I don't know.
11: So you're going to take advantage of that opportunity by charging them $400 a year?
2: Yeah, the price seems high. I mean, I'm dumb. I don't know how you come to these conclusions, but...
11: How can I turn a profit?
2: Yeah.
11: So I'm between that or, I mean, it's the USC.
2: USC, yeah.
11: Dante Moore situation. Ryan in Lebanon will go to Dave Matthews. Appreciate you all for playing each and every Wednesday at 11 o'clock. We'll give away great prizes for the dumbest thing in sports this week. Coming up next, Robert Saleh will speak to the media. He's supposed to speak at 11:25. We'll see if he's on time. So will Cam Ward. We'll have both of those for you, and then we'll react after the fact.

0: We think they're going to be on time today? Does it matter? Lucas regularly tells me, don't you have a thing you have to go to? Other way?
1: Yeah, I head over there once the pressure gets going.
0: Okay. Lucas often tells me that nobody cares when the coaches and players are late. I don't know if fans start to care if they keep losing. Do you see this Dan Graziano, Jeremy Fowler thing?
1: Oh, yeah.
0: QB panic meter.
1: Yeah.
0: We can touch on that quickly as we wait, because they're scheduled to speak at 11:25. It's obviously 11:26. They're not up there. Robert Saleh insists on hosting 8 a.m. Zooms after games and then is 20 minutes late for the 8 a.m. Zooms, which I don't love, but me problem. So we'll go to the press conferences when they become available. So regularly you have ESPN, two of their insiders, Dan Graziano and Jeremy Fowler. They do like a monthly notebook type of situation on any number of subjects that are interesting in the league. And the first subject matter in this month's notebook is QB panic meter. Have you read this over?
1: Yep.
0: Okay. So you know the three quarterbacks in question are?
1: May, Ward, and Herbert.
0: Yes. Drake May, who has been awful. Cam Ward, who has been awful. And Justin Herbert, who has not been good, but whose offense is also awful. Justin Herbert probably played his worst game this week, and the Bills turned it over five times, tried in any number of ways to give away that game, and the Chargers could do nothing. Justin Herbert was, this is as bad as he's looked through 3 weeks. So, May, of those three, you probably put Boston at the top as to who's freaking out the most about their quarterback just by nature of the pressure that comes with being the New England Patriots quarterback. We can talk about this more later. Saleh's at the podium.
2: So be out today. Again, not overly concerned about Sunday.
3: Fernando Jackson needs surgery?
2: Yeah, they'll get surgery. Hopefully we get him back later in the year.
3: What's that do? Who will be in competition, I guess, for their spot?
2: It's open book. I'm going to hold that one close to the vest respectfully, guys. But there's every option's on the table.
3: If there was a scenario where Coogan was in, would Coogan more likely play guard or would Coogan more likely play center?
2: Can I hold it? Thank you. I appreciate the question, though, Paul.
3: What do you see in Cam's footwork and how it relates to accuracy?
2: You know, what you see early in games, at least, and it's getting later and later in games, too. You see him comfortable in the pocket. You see him trusting the offensive line. And then later in the game, you kind of see him kind of revert back to some old habits. But I do think he's getting better in that regard. I think he's starting to really appreciate the offensive line because I think they are doing a really good job protecting him, and I think he's building that trust. You got to remember the young man was sacked however many times last year, so I'm sure there's some PTSD there. But he's getting better. He's trusting it. His footwork is lasting him longer into games, if that makes sense. But yeah, from an accuracy standpoint, decision-making standpoint, everything starts with your feet at the quarterback position.
4: So are you guys, with as a staff, when those footwork issues, those technique issues, when they continue to arise, how do you hold him accountable and make sure that doesn't continue to happen?
2: You watch a tape, you drill it, you get out in the practice field. He knows what he needs to do. He can feel it happening too, and you're trying to address it in game. But like I said, he's fully aware and he's showing that he's getting better. Like if you watch the totality of all three games, his footwork and his pocket presence and his awareness has gone longer and longer into the game. And I think we're going to eventually get to a point where he's not even thinking twice and none of us are even talking about this anymore. But he is working relentlessly. I know Daboll and his staff work relentlessly with him to make sure that he's being shown where he can be better and where he's been good. And we'll just keep getting better at it.
3: If the mechanics are fading though, as the game goes on, why have the slow starts been such an issue for this team?
2: Yeah, for a variety of reasons. I mean, you know, this last game, you fumble the opening kickoff, you drop a few passes on third down, you get an unlucky break from them. And then the previous week, we couldn't get off the field on defense, and we couldn't get the ball to the offense enough for them to be able to sustain drives. So it's a little bit everything. It's not always their fault. But it's definitely something that we need to be better at.
5: If the first half slow starts continue to stack up, what do you change from an approach standpoint?
2: That's a good question, man. We feel really good about our approach. I think the guys come out with a lot of juice, a lot of energy. You know, like I said, we're the lack of I'm just gonna speak last game. You know, you fumble the opening kickoff, and if you look at that, that's about a 5 minute swing. Otherwise, the tilt and time of possession is not as drastic as I think people might think. They gained a possession basically. But from an offensive standpoint, it's drop passes, just certain things that aren't really clicking from a communication execution standpoint that I think will get fixed. You know, it's a young group. We're getting better every day, and if we can capture what we had there in the second half, I think we have a chance to be pretty good.
5: You mentioned that Cam's appreciating the protection. There was a play in New York where he was getting really good protection, and he seemed to realize it because he almost completely stopped with the ball. Almost looked like the play had been blown dead, and he made a completion. What did you think about that when you saw him fill?
2: I would have liked for him, and we talked about this one, I would have liked for him to use his legs to extend the play to see if he could find an explosive. You know, that's, I think that's his weapon. I think that's where he shines. And I think that was an opportunity. But I also think the protection was so darn good, it probably took him by surprise. It was incredible protection. But in that situation, we talked about that one. You'd like for him to use his legs to find an explosive.
5: Are you okay with just the nonchalantness of it? I mean, is that any?
2: No, I mean, he's got a style to him. But as long as he's careful with the ball, it doesn't matter.
6: You've kind of been complimentary of the offensive line with having a new starter. They're studying no matter who it is. How confident are you that group can continue to progress?
2: I feel good because I think Schlotty's doing a nice job with communication and doing getting people where they need to be. I think JC to the right, I think, is having a Pro Bowl type season through three games. He's playing outstanding. And, you know, so just having whoever's in there sandwiched between those two who I think are playing some good football is beneficial.
5: What's the disappointing pass rush this week with Lamar and how he can use his legs?
2: Man, it's four guys for six gaps and an elite runner. So it's, you know, he's elite in that regard and finding open lanes and finding ways to scramble and create off schedule. But it's always a challenge going against him. We feel good about the speed we have on our D-line and hopefully our rushing coverage match, and we got a chance to run them down.
5: Last season, Cam outpaced the league from an efficiency.

0: which opened up a couple of opportunities on the outside for our receivers. So it's all encompassing. It all works together. I'd love to chuck the ball downfield and play old school Raiders football, just throwing all over the place. But the league has evolved to a way where they're forcing you to take what they give them.
1: So are you saying they're playing him differently, like substantially differently than last season when he didn't do it?
0: I don't know if it's. I'm not going to talk about last year, but I just know that the trend in defensive football right now is to dare you to run the ball with a two shell, and if you can't, it's going to be a very, very long day.
2: How much do you feel Daboll and Cam are aligned as far as understanding the concept, understanding what needs to happen, and even what's up and down each week?
0: I think they're doing a great job with communication. To be honest with you, I love listening to the dialogue. I love listening to those two talk. The right questions are being asked on both sides. The right answers are being given, and you're implementing a new system. And I think everyone's still trying to learn one another. I wish it was going faster like everybody else, but there's no doubt that the process is good. The work is good. We saw a glimpse of it in the second half last week, where we had three really, really long drives where we looked efficient. We were getting explosives. We were putting ourselves. We got to the inside the 10-yard line three times. It's just a matter of time before it all clicks.
2: The reason why I ask is because last Wednesday he expressed how much he likes hard play action and being under center. And you look Sunday against the Eagles, that worked well. You got the elements on Sunday, and that didn't happen as much against the Giants. So I'm curious why there's not more of that hard play action, more of that under center.
0: There's always going to be some element of it, but. What I'll say to that is that defenses and what you're trying to do game plan wise will always dictate what you want to accomplish. And I know we had a couple of situations where, speaking for last week, a lot of cans, a lot of run pass options based on the look. Just to give you, coming out of the locker room, for example, they gave us a two shell, hit him for 8 yards, gave us a two shell, hit him again. They brought the safety down, alerted it, got the explosive out to Carnell on the left side. So it's just what needs to be done in that moment to be able to attack the defense and what they're doing to you.
2: Wouldn't you more like your offense to more dictate what they want to do to the defense as opposed to the defense dictate what happens?
0: I think that kind of dictates, though. Like, if a defense is presenting you with one thing and you have a bag of things that you want to attack them with. So I think offenses are always dictating. Now, defensively, I like to think that we're dictating, but really the offense is. We're just reacting. But you have to be able to adjust based on what you see. You know, if you know you're about to run into a wall, you'd love for the quarterback to have options. And I think that's one thing that I believe we're growing in, and Cam's getting used to. And it's something that I know we'll get better at.
3: Derrick Henry had such an aura here, started with the production, but all the way down to how he interacted with people and stuff. When a franchise has a unicorn pass through like that and then kind of leaves a hole afterwards, I know you weren't here, but saw what he did and probably felt it. How hard can it be to kind of patch that when you maybe can't do it with one person?
0: You mean like a broken relationship?
3: No, I mean replace.
0: Oh, replace a guy like Derek?
3: All the different ways that he carried an organization.
0: First off, I still think he has aura. The guy's an unbelievable football player, destined for the Hall of Fame. Everything you hear about the man, his off the field work habits, how he interacts with people, and then who he is on the field. I mean, he's been a very special man in that regard. I've never coached with him, but I've always gotten a chance to see him from afar and go against him. And again, he's an animal, still running like he's 25 years old. So he's a tremendous challenge. And anytime you're trying to replace a Hall of Famer, it's not going to be easy.
2: Last one, TD. I'm sure as a defensive coach, you're biased, but what are your thoughts on possibly bringing back, reviewing defensive stats on parents?
0: I don't like it. And so I believe, as frustrating as it is, the human element of the referee is still part of the game. I think that's what makes the game special, is that the human error and human mistake. It's kind of like baseball. Every ump had their style. You know, he's calling it high. He might be calling it high and tight. He might be calling it low. Wherever that.

0: Cam Ward is talking at the podium. We go now to the quarterback's press conference.
1: Get started going late, but it's really executing each and every play. And throughout the first three games, you know, we haven't done that, you know, at a high level collectively to where our standard is supposed to be. That's something that, you know, we got to change this week. We're looking to change it this week and try to get a win against a good team.
2: Sala said that some of the you leaving a clean pocket and drifting a little bit may be a result of taking so many sacks last year. Do you find yourself doing that on occasion, and what do you have to do to correct that if that's true?
1: I think just continue to feel the pocket. You know, how the game is going, if I'm getting in touch early or not, if I do need to leave. Because there's sometimes when the pocket is clean and, you know, the receiver might not be open this play, you have to get out and try to, you know, avoid a negative play. But I think, you know, the O-line is doing a fantastic job protecting me. We're not going backwards on offense. The biggest thing for us is executing each and every play. That's something that we're not doing at a high level. So I think for me, it's continue to, you know, put my trust in the O-line, which I already have. You know, those guys do a great job protecting me. Then me, you know, just staying in there when I need to. Then, you know, when I do need to scramble, continue to be smart with the ball and make plays.
2: I know he's been gone a bit already, but when you got here, was there any kind of an echo of Derrick Henry left in terms of his work ethic and his leadership in this building, which had been so unique?
1: Just that, you know, he was the same person every day. You know, come in, doing what he needs to do to be a true vet in the league. He's someone who's established himself. And, you know, he's someone, you know, I know that a lot of, you know, young guys, either running backs or league, probably look up to just because how long he's played, you know, how effective he's been. He's still effective. But, you know, the people around the building who've been here, you know, they love him. And, you know, I'm sure they're going to be excited to get a chance to see him again this week.
3: Cam, when you're in the red zone, where do you personally draw the line between trusting your arm to make a play but also protecting the football when the margin for error in that area is so razor thin?
1: I think just continuing to, you know, have the right mindset on each every play. What I mean by that is, you know, going through the reads, putting the ball in play, not trying to force anything. I think, you know, as a whole offensively, we do a good job protecting the football besides last week. And, you know, that's something that we have to continue to major in because it's going to be a reason why we're able to win games down the stretch. And I think for me, just continue to, you know, put the ball in the right areas. The receiver's doing their job, the O-line doing their job. Just make sure all of us are, you know, doing each and every one of our jobs so that, you know, we can go down there and score points.
4: With Tate, like, it's easy for us in the comfort of, you know, our couch watching the All-22 to see him get open.
1: Mm-hmm.
4: Are you seeing how much separation he's getting, and how can you get him the football more, to take advantage of that?
1: I think we just got to continue to, you know, put things around him to, you know, have a standpoint of him in the offense like we are. I think I have to continue to, you know, be as accurate as I can be with him to give him those chances to make plays, whether it's downfield in a quick game or, you know, in an intermediate game. But then with him, he's a real savvy route runner. And, you know, he gets to play at his own pace, which is good. And, you know, for me and him, it's continue to build our connection. I got to be able to hit him in our downfield shots to make him more explosive.
5: Couple more. You good?
6: Appreciate you, Cam.
7: Thanks, Cam.
0: Okay, so that's Robert Saleh and then Cam Ward at the podium. Beyond the performance, and we haven't really gotten into this. Welcome back to the show, fueled by Hattie B's Hot Chicken, best hot chicken in the world. Beyond the performance, because I thought there were really good questions asked today about Cam Ward's deep shot percentage, for lack of a better term, and how that's gone away, how he's had no success pushing the ball downfield more than 20 yards six times, doesn't have a single completion on that. They did have a wide-open Wandale Robinson, good play by the defender in the Giants game that negated, I mean, that felt like it would have been a 40-plus yard completion. That matters in a game that you're down, what, 9-0 at the time or 6-0 at the time, a team you're playing that doesn't score touchdowns and you trying to dig yourself out of a hole. That matters. They are asking him to play differently. The fact that he is not further along in the offense, they're not going to be able to make substantial corrections once the season has begun. That's what training camp and OTAs are for. So they're having to live with some of this. The footwork questions. Robert, somebody asked me if Cam Ward's footwork was at all an emphasis this offseason. And I have a clip of Shea Tierney from August 9th. I'm not asking you to look it up because I don't want to send you down a rabbit hole. I could text it to the Twitter group, but it's just popped into my head as we're sitting here talking about this. Shea Tierney talking about his footwork was fine when we got here, and it's more about marrying his feet with the kind of routes that we're asking the receivers to run. And at the time, this was like August 9th or 10th or something like that, Shea Tierney said, yeah, we like where he's at with that. And then you watch these football games and it's messy. The nonchalance of the 5-yard completion to Tony Pollard, the check down to Tony Pollard, where we all think the play is blown dead because he just stops moving, which is something that he did at Miami, and yet he throws a ball and completes it anyway. And it's not about the casualness of the throw necessarily. It's not something he's coached on. He's clearly showing a reversion in game to the things that they are trying to get him out of, the things that do not work at the NFL level. I'm not saying that pass didn't work at the NFL level because it was a completion. I think it was first down, went for 5 yards. You take 5 yards on first down. It's not about that. The result, it's about the process. And are you doing the right things to consistently set yourself up for success? I don't think that he's not doing these things. I just think that he loses it. Maybe that's the time on task that Robert Saleh is referring to, that you can only get these opportunities, time on task in game. But that play in particular, it's going to piss a lot of people off because it's not pro quarterbacking. It's that Patrick Ewing, that Georgetown shot from a couple years ago where Patrick Ewing, when he was the coach at the time, pulls the kid aside, goes, you're not coached on that. You don't do that at practice. Don't do that in a game. But the other part of this is the death threats, okay? The threats against he and his family. The price of celebrity, I'm sure a lot of people, if you're not making a ton of money, especially in a not great economic environment that we're in right now, you would say, well, harassment and social media scrutiny and all the other things, taking pictures anytime you go anywhere or being asked for autographs, whatever, any level of things that would, of course, annoy people after a certain point of time or bother people after a certain point of time. But you look at that person and say, well, what are you unhappy about? You're rich. That's what the money's for. There's never a price or an earnings amount that makes threatening another human being or their family acceptable. Robert, I was in the bowels of NRG Stadium, the Texans Stadium, last year. I think we're coming up on the one-year anniversary of We Ass. This is after the Titans lose to the Texans 26-0. Cam Ward gets up there at the podium, says, We Ass, right? But as I'm walking to the press conference for Brian Callahan before Cam Ward speaks, I notice that on Twitter, somebody has published Brian Callahan's phone number. And at that point, the internet and any bad actor who is too cowardly to put their face on these threats or to do these things in person, things that they would never do to Cam Ward's face or to Brian Callahan's face or to Jeff Simmons' face or any of these different figures that they're comfortable lobbing shots at from their keyboards, or I guess their phones. I don't know how many people are physically typing on a keyboard on Twitter anymore. It's the worst kind of human behavior. It's not human. It's subhuman. It's disgusting. It's reprehensible. It's immoral. It's just flatly wrong. Me saying all of those things is not going to stop the behavior. The internet, you know, doesn't care. It's going to make its jokes. It's going to have people who are angry and taking it out on social media in different ways for whatever's wrong with their lives beyond their football team, just not performing in the way that they expect their football team to do. Scumbag behavior. It's not even close. So you can shame those people all you want, but those people will never have to face real consequences. His sister, Chantel, I believe is her name, posted a message that we don't have to read the entirety of, but essentially saying, hey, it's a football game. It's not so serious as to where you should threaten me, my family, our safety, start coming for people's physical appearances and things like that. It's all of this unacceptable, no matter how bad it gets for Cam or any athlete or any person in the public sphere. Don't be that person. Now, when you put that aside, understanding the moral reprehensibility of it, he does need to play better football, and there is a disconnect between what they're asking him to do and what he's actually doing. Only he can flip whatever switch is required there to take the meaningful steps to make sure that he's executing at a higher level. I do also think it's interesting, and I'm not dogging Kaharski for this, but he's asking people in Robert Saleh and Cam Ward about Derrick Henry, where they have, I mean, of course, they are familiar with Derrick Henry and his career and all of these things, but the impact of Derrick Henry here, it's kind of lost on Robert Saleh and Cam Ward. Cam never played with Derrick. Saleh never coached Derrick. Saleh coached against Henry and will do so again on Sunday. But that, you know, that's the one place where I think fans are going to get, you know, why are you asking questions about Derrick Henry? Well, we can talk about that coming up next.
7: SEC play continues for the Vols as the Auburn Tigers make their way to Knoxville. Mike Keith and Jason Swain call all four quarters on the Vol Network. Kickoff is Saturday afternoon at 2:30 on Nashville's home for the Vols, 104.5 The Zone.
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2: Happy Wednesday from the Circus Sports at the Mint Kentucky Down Studio. I'm Lucas Panzeca. The Titans made a few transactions yesterday with two offensive linemen being placed on injured reserve. They are Fernando Carmona at guard and his backup, Jackson Slater. They will miss a minimum of four games. Signed to the active roster from the practice squad as corresponding moves were guard Garrett Dellinger and running back Michael Carter. The Titans also signed three players to the practice squad in guard Nick Broeker, linebacker Owen Papo, and defensive back Jacob Robinson. The Major League Baseball postseason got underway yesterday, and the Atlanta Braves scored three runs in the eighth to push past the Phillies in Atlanta 5-3, taking game one of the wild card series. Game two is coming up today at 1 p.m. in Atlanta. 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
4: Got to get out of here before I blow a gasket.
6: How's this?
7: It's labeled in the system as calm music.
6: Well, I who is this woman that's singing to me? Is this Enya?
7: I'm unaware.
6: Okay.
7: Oucha.
6: Of course. Right. We could only afford the rights free, Enya.
7: Yeah.
6: Okay, so why am I being soothed?
7: Oh, because so much negativity. All this down energy, man. We need to bring it up.
6: My energy's been fine.
7: No, we need to... Oh, tighten up, tighten up, tighten up, tighten up.
6: Not gonna do that.
7: We need to center ourselves. Talk about something good.
6: Oh, moment of positivity?
7: Yes!
6: Okay.
7: Yes. Oh, I can feel it. Starting in my... foot phalanges coming up through my ankle.
6: Foot phalanges are just toes.
7: Yeah, that's right. Somebody went to anatomy.
6: Just the one time.
7: Oh,
6: something
7: it's only
6: positive
7: a
6: about
7: and
6: the
7: half.
6: Titans?
7: Got to bring it back.
6: Oh, yeah, you got to loop it. We could only also afford a minute and a half.
7: Stop. Stop that. Stop that.
6: That was positive. It was
7: stop
6: a joke.
7: That. No.
6: It's a funny joke.
7: No jokes. Real positivity.
6: Okay. Something positive about the Titans.
7: Let's start small.
6: Okay.
7: You don't have to say something big. It's just smart. Start small and good.
6: Robert Saleh said that they hope to get Fernando Carmona and Jackson Slater back.
7: That is good.
6: From injuries to their starting offensive linemen.
7: I think it's worth saying.
6: Mm.
7: Young offensive lineman, a rookie, playing like that? It's pretty good. It'd be nice to have him back. It'll be a good jolt.
6: Yeah, in December.
7: Don't say that.
6: Okay.
7: It'll just be good. All right. We got a little momentum. The good's up to my groin now.
6: Offensive line has been playing good.
7: Hey. And I'm not one to point fingers, but you said it might be the worst offensive line you've ever seen.
6: Well, it might now be because Fernando Carmona's hurt.
7: He hold on. Don't act like that dude was the reason that they're playing that. He's playing good.
6: Hey, J.C. Latham looks pretty nasty.
7: Oh, there we go. Okay, bring it back.
6: No, it's too late.
7: No. He is playing good. You've seen the charts.
6: But now they have to put a new right guard next to him, so.
7: That's okay. They've got options. They've got options, right? Some draft picks?
6: Options.
7: For other teams?
6: The option just got hurt. The option's on IR, too.
7: Oh, they have Moffy, right? Garrett Dellinger, both.
6: Who?
7: Antonio Moffy, isn't that his name?
6: Yes, I know. I read his name earlier.
7: Fifth round pick for the Patriots.
6: The point stands. Who?
7: He He's got a good pedigree. You've got options. It's not like the team you're facing this week. They're going to have to play their first round right guard at center. Because they signed Danny Pinter in free agency? Nope. Hurt in the preseason.
6: Stinks.
7: They get Javon Gwynn, who has not been good. He starts his first games. Oh, he's out till December. Ethan Postage. Oh, that's a veteran. He'll get good once he's healthy. Hyperextended his knee. Ravens fans are clamoring for Kevin Zeitler. Oh, bring Kevin Zeitler to play right guard since your right guard's going to play center.
6: Green Bay.
7: Off to Green Bay. It could be worse. You've got options. That's good. Right? And you know what? Maybe somebody out there.
6: I got a good one.
7: Really?
6: I've got a real one.
7: Really?
6: Yes.
7: Let's hear it.
6: The Tennessee Titans play your Baltimore Ravens this week.
7: How is that good?
6: Who's in the backfield for the Baltimore Ravens?
7: Derrick Henry. I don't think you're making this good.
6: I get to watch Derrick Henry play football this weekend. Hey.
7: Buck.
6: See how big my smile got?
7: You don't.
6: I miss him so much.
7: You don't understand the exercise we're
6: just
7: trying
6: come
7: to do.
6: Back.
7: This would be the music.
6: Yeah. Louder.
7: It's like, oh no.
6: What's his over under at?
7: I don't know.
6: 150 yards.
7: Go over.
6: He's coming to steal your soul.
7: Don't. Okay. No. We got to bring.
6: I'm happy.
7: We're bringing the nice music
6: moment
7: back.
6: Of positivity.
7: That was too much.
6: It's the first time I get to watch a Derrick Henry game in person since 2023.
7: Stop it. What about Carnell Tate?
6: No, I'm good.
7: Oh, you're done?
6: Yeah, I'm done with this. Enough.
7: All right.
6: Get it out of here. I'm not getting more positive than I get to watch sweet baby boy Derrick Henry out there again.
7: Maybe people in the audience have something positive. We usually do this on Friday Fire.
6: I don't want their calls. No, get out of here. No.
7: You don't want to listen to them? Maybe
6: no.
7: They have something nice to
6: nope.
7: say?
6: Nope. Sure don't.
7: They're living in a not so negative sphere.
6: What's negative?
7: Is?
6: They also get to watch Derrick Henry this weekend. You're welcome.
7: Yes. You get to watch your ex dance at prom with the hot guy.
6: Not just the hot guy. Lamar Jackson. Oh.
7: That my baby.
6: Early MVP.
7: That my baby.
6: Early MVP.
7: He ain't beating Josh.
6: Not this year. Josh Allen. I mean, Josh Allen had 5 turnovers and still won the damn football game.
7: Right. I mean, I don't know. Josh looks, I mean, and for what it's worth, Josh looks really good. I just think when you look at statistically, Josh is playing a better game than Lamar is.
6: This year, actually. This would have been an earned MVP instead of a...
7: Don't talk too loud because people will say, well, Lamar's first MVP, Dak should have won. His stats were better. So I don't want to hear any of that. You think people like that when we do that, or you think they just think it's stupid?
6: Moment of positivity?
7: Yeah.
6: Oh, I don't care what they think. If we did the show that they wanted us to do, we would have been fired by now. Instead of the show that we're good at.
7: Where we almost get fired.
6: Yes, where we tiptoe up to the line, but they're like, well, we can't fire them for this just because he ate an onion on the air. We can't fire him for that.
7: And he's just so dang cute.
6: I really, because my, in all seriousness, okay, good things that I can say about the Titans. The offensive line has been playing well, but... Now Fernando Carmona is hurt, and the continuity of your unit is going to be thrown into flux at least somewhat. At least somewhat, because also Jackson Slater, the immediate backup, gets hurt too, both unavailable for at least the next 4 games. So that my positivity, all of my positives come with a but. Carnell Tate was winning his assignments, was finding ways to separate. Looked, I don't want to say wide receiver won the part because he didn't get the opportunities, but the Carnell Tate stuff is exciting until you realize that the quarterback just can't get it together and malfunctioned in both of the red zone sequences where Carnell Tate had great opportunities to either catch a touchdown or make a play on the ball, contested catch. He's got the length, got the hand strength to be able to do so, but the quarterback malfunctions. Even the Brian Daboll stuff, where the offense, you know, found solutions, found answers to what the Giants were doing to them in the first half, came out in the second half, found ways to get into the red zone on three drives in basically the fourth quarter alone, and the quarterback short circuits. So all of my compliments have to be backhanded about this, because at the end of the day, there are things that are going way better than we thought they would. Defense didn't allow a touchdown. Held Cam Scadaboo down. Can't do anything about it because quarterback malfunctions. It's really tough. Really tough to exist this way. These are all factually accurate things. But it's why I don't want to say that nothing matters other than Cam's performance. And I understand the criticism or the pushback that I will hear from fans about, well, the football team's been bad for 4 years. It's not just Cam Ward's fault. But yeah, now he's part of the problem. He's supposed to be a solution to the bad football as opposed to an add-on contributing to the bad football. That is why it continues to circle the drain around this Cam Ward black hole, because he's not fixing anything yet. If you're a Titans fan, you hope that he can make that kind of progress. He's only a month into his second season with this NFL franchise, but this is a trajectory of somebody who's going to wash out here, end up on a one-year deal elsewhere, and then Mac Jones or Sam Darnold is way into a big contract somewhere else. And I would hate that for Titans fans. But, like, that's the trajectory you have this kid on. And, by the way, that he's got himself on, because he's not, for whatever reason, it's not a work ethic thing, which is the problem, the thing that bothers you even more, the fact that he works his ass off at this and then just short circuits. Was that positive enough?
7: I get it. I would compare Cam Ward, and this is a little morose, but I would kind of compare it to a burn victim, to where, have you ever had anybody in your family ever get burnt or anything? One of my uncles was a firefighter, and he got burnt really bad, and he had to go to these treatments, and they have to, like, take your skin off over and over and over again to help the healthy skin and the cells repair underneath. I mean, I think that's what it is with his footwork, with playing. Like, it's going to be painful. It's going to suck. But it's necessary to get better. Like, that's how I look at it. Like, is he good now? No. He's kind of dookie cheeks right now. But he can get better. It's just how quickly can he improve? So it's kind of like that. And I know it sucks, but you don't have any other choice.
6: Just compare them to a burn victim. No, I don't.
7: I try to do it in the most respectful way.
6: How did
7: way
6: you
7: possible.
6: Make it worse than I did?
7: It gets better. It gets better.
6: No, unless you, I mean, with respect to your uncle, you just come out all malformed and gruesome looking after
7: my Uncle
6: the fact.
7: Benny's a good looking man.
6: Okay.
7: Just got a big scar on his arm.
6: Somebody in the chat says, he didn't malfunction. It was one bad pass. No, it wasn't just the one bad pass. The one bad pass is what lost them the game. You are correct. There are so many other. There are threads dedicated to the number of Cam Ward bad plays from just that Giants game that cost them opportunities that put them in a situation where they had to go for a game-winning touchdown, and because he's not a good football player, threw it right to the defender. That's the one that everybody talks about after the fact. Yes, it's true, but there are tens of plays from this game. What is it, Drew Beatty, who does film analysis? Put together a whole thread. He and Teron Davenport both put together whole film threads yesterday. I went through them and highlight the specific areas in which Cam Ward is malfunctioning, short-circuiting, whatever you want to call it, playing bad football. 615-737-1045, the number, before we talk about Derrick Henry. Kevin is in Nashville. Hi, Kevin.
8: Hey, can you hear me?
6: Yes.
7: Hello?
8: Yeah. No, man, I just feel like I hear every day, like, people calling, like, say, fire Amy, which doesn't make a whole lot of sense. It's like, you know, this woman's managing business, you know, and she has to hire coaches. And that's her job, at the coach. And
6: well, like, yeah, but Kevin, coaching, she's bad at it. I mean, they can't fire her. It's not a job that she can be fired from, and she would be fool to sell it. I don't think she ever would. But, yeah, you're allowed to criticize her for being bad at doing the things that she's done.
8: Sure, and what I think she's bad at is, like, hiring people who, you know, she's trusting the coach and then give them time to coach. It's like, but these her talent, and when you draft at 1.01 or whatever it is, like you got to coach them. I mean, that's just the job, and you're paying people to do this, and you coach and you coach and you coach and you hope for the best out of your team. And I just feel like Titans fans are just extremely toxic, and they want the team managed, but they think what managing is just firing people.
6: Yep.
8: And it's just like no business will ever be successful, let alone a football team, if all you do is fire people. Because as a business, all you're going to do is onboard people. And like Tom Brady, maybe our Titans fans, like we know better than he does. Well, I think they're extremely toxic, our Titans fans. Like they know better. But like you watch a college football game, and you know every it's just shotgun nonstop. Like,
7: Sixty seconds on the clock, Kevin.
6: We even gave him a minute and a half.
7: Was not positive enough.
6: It wasn't. I thought he was saying that Titans fans are being not positive enough about Amy because they're saying fire people. Is anybody saying fire anybody yet? I don't think I've done that yet. He's not talking about me. He's talking about fans. Now, again, I just talked to Brian Callahan, who I said multiple times should be fired on Sunday. Talked to Rand Carthon. Rand Carthon came up. What was Rand's first words on the show at the combine? Oh, here's the guy that got me fired. Yeah, how are you? And then you have to very quickly look over and be like, did I get you fired? Did I do that? I don't think so. Might have been that Snead trade. No, Rand and Brian, both good sports. They get it. This is our business. It's their business. It's our business. Doesn't seem like the most conducive relationship to professionalism, but I promise you it's okay. Here's the thing. The only thing to make it worse on the fans who are complaining or to bring out worse behavior in the fans who are complaining about this stuff is to tell them that they don't have a right to complain about 1949. I'm sorry. That you, outside of the untoward behavior that we talked about earlier, where you start making threats against people's families and things that are, of course, off the board, no, man, you get to feel however you want to about your godforsaken football team that does a bunch of different things to try and fix the problem and is short-sighted and poorly managed, because they are. They are short-sighted and they are poorly managed. That is also a sign of management issues. They sat in a room with us, okay? I'm gonna take you into the Mike Borgonzi hiring press conference in 2025. So we meet with Mike for the first time. They put him out in front of us, okay? And then they take us into a room after the fact. And we have an additional discussion with Mike Borgonzi and Chad Brinker at the time, because you don't get Borgonzi without Chad Brinker, who you've since fired, even though it didn't say in the release that he was fired. He was fired. And Chad Brinker is sitting there with all the seriousness that he can muster, okay? And he's talking to a room full of media around this big conference table. Very impressive, very impressive. And he says, you know, we understand that how many Titans heads of state, I think is the phrase that he used, have been fired here recently. And we understand that's not the way to manage a business. And we understand that this year's, you know, he didn't say it in this way. I'm paraphrasing a little bit, so forgive me if it's not one-to-one. But he said, we are preaching patience over panic. Okay, patience over panic. And then about week six, not even, right? When did Callahan get the play calling taken from him? It didn't even take the week six. Week six is when he got canned. But we get to the point where we're 3 weeks in and Callahan gets the play calling taken from him. And then Bo Hardiger is the play caller. And then the Titans lose to the Raiders and it's a stinky Raiders team. And Brian Callahan gets fired. And you're looking around and be like, patience over panic. Now, it's still the right decision to fire Callahan, but they can't even stick to the process that they say they're going to stick to, because you can't predict the behavior of ownership. You just can't. And at the end of the day, it's her right to make whatever changes she wants to make. So fans are allowed, as far as I'm concerned, within the rights of, you know, good moral conduct, to complain about this thing in as many different ways and point as many different fingers as they want, because the product is terrible and the team is poorly run, and the reflection of that continues to show up in a number of different ways. Do you hope that they at some point find the level if you're a fan? Yes, of course. But they give you zero, zero reason to have any confidence in them to do that. And beyond that, the quarterback that they drafted is not playing well. So all the different problems that they already have as an organization are further highlighted because that football team that we put together, not the worst I've ever seen. Why isn't this quarterback getting it? They're not going to say that at a podium, but that's exactly what they feel. 615-737-1045, the number. Take more of your phone calls next.
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0: Welcome back to the show, fueled by Hattie B's Hot Chicken. The best hot chicken in the world. Thinking about Hattie B's right now. Lucas has some soccer stuff going on, so he will be back tomorrow. We're going to do things a little differently just for the purposes of the show, and we'll get back to the phone calls here in a second. I don't know if I can say why I need to go to practice tomorrow specifically instead of what we've been doing on Fridays, but tomorrow is a special occasion. You guys will learn about it at some point if it's not already been talked about. But I'm not going to be the one that spoils it. All I'm going to say is that we are going to be at practice for a reason tomorrow specifically. So I will be here for the first hour of the show. Robert and Lucas will handle the last 2 hours of the show as opposed to the normal Friday proceedings. And then things will return to normal the way that we've been doing it next week. So we appreciate your patience on that. 615-737-1045, the number. If you want to jump in, you got a Derrick Henry quote back there before I go back to phone calls? What do you got back there?
1: I can get it pulled up. Derek was asked at, this is odd. I think this was after practice. Usually they don't speak before. But Derek was asked about the Titans retaining him when his free agent status came up, and he had this to say.
2: Nah, they shit me out.
3: Really?
2: I don't want to say it like that, but it's always love. But no, they didn't offer not at all.
3: And how did that make you feel after everything you gave to that franchise?
2: I mean, I think it was I think it was bittersweet. I think I knew the writing was on the wall, you know, throughout that season, and they were ready to move on. And you know, good things don't last forever, so it was time for me to find a new home, and I knew what that home I wanted it to be, and it was here, so God is good.
0: They shipped me out, and he then, you know.
1: You said shipped.
0: Shipped.
1: You said shipped, yeah. And so did Derek. Both
0: so
1: did
0: Derek.
1: Everyone said shipped.
0: They shipped me out. And he said afterwards, well, I wouldn't say it like that, after he said it like that.
1: The follow-up, Derek, well, were there trade conversations about you the season prior? Just kidding. There was not.
0: Yeah.
1: A follow-up about that.
0: Well, Rand vehemently denied the trade stuff, and that just wasn't true. Just wasn't true. I mean, I know this as a reporter. I talked to people in Derek's camp. They were preparing in the middle of the season in 2023 to pick up the... Because Derrick Henry is an economy. It's not like LeBron James to that extent, but there is enough of an infrastructure and people around as the support of the economy that is Derrick Henry, the State Farm commercials, the marketing, the health, the nutrition, the recovery, the various portfolios that have to be managed, the properties that fall under the Derrick Henry umbrella, okay? There is a

0: There is nothing verifiable. There has been nothing on the record or off the record to confirm that Amy Adams Strunk or somebody in a position of power, it could only be Amy, but somebody in a position of power nixed a trade for whatever the reasons were. We don't know the reasons why the trade was nixed. All we know is that Derrick Henry in 2023 was ready and excited, frankly, about moving to Baltimore because the Titans weren't going anywhere that season. And this is on the heels of the 7 straight losses in 2022. And then all of a sudden, Derrick Henry wasn't going to Baltimore and finished the season here as a Titan. Titans let him walk to Baltimore without an extension or without a free agent contract. And the rest is history. Was it the right decision? It doesn't matter because it's done. And it's very easy to say, no, it wasn't the right decision because all they do is lose. They could lose with Derrick. They were losing with Derrick. Derrick was just the only bright spot, really, that you had. Derrick and Jeff. And so Derrick was in a situation where could they have offered him? They could have offered him. Would he have considered it? I don't know the answer to that question. I'm sure he would have thought about it. But also, what was left here that would have benefited Derrick inherently? Vrabel gone. Ben Jones gone. Lawan gone. All these different pieces and parts. Tannehill, free agent at the end of the season. Tannehill gone.
1: They had already traded Byard at that point to the Eagles.
0: Byard had been traded that season.
1: Which is kind of like the opposite side of the coin. Like, I expect you could have gotten a little more. What was it, a fifth-round pick and a player? Fifth-round pick and a safety for Byard?
0: I don't remember exactly the deal.
1: But you could kind of look at Derrick's as being the other side of that coin. Well, we kept this guy. We sent the other guy off for parts. Maybe you could have got a little more for Derrick.
0: I think you could have gotten more for Derrick. Because Kevin Byard went to Philadelphia and didn't look very good. Like, KB, to his credit, has found ways to rebound and led the league in interceptions last year with Chicago. And now is on a 1-2 Patriots team. But Kevin Byard's still a viable player. To me, it was the end of his chapter here. I know it's impossible for me to say this because I have now, you know, the results in hand, but I don't think there was any situation, any realistic situation, other than giving Derrick Henry $50 million a year, which wasn't going to happen. I don't think there was any realistic situation that was going to see Derrick Henry pick the Titans as a place that he wanted to finish out his career. Because he wants to win. And that was at the onset of, okay, maybe we think about rebuilding this thing and regaining draft assets for guys like Byard and Derrick. Tannehill didn't get traded, but it was you were able to walk out from under his contract cleanly. Okay, Vrabel's gone too. New coach, new system, new players. Let's do it all. Rip the Band-Aid, one fell swoop. Calvin Ridley, Legarius Sneed, Lloyd Cushenberry, Kenneth Murray, all these different things, which then blew up in their face. But there's no realistic situation that was going to see Derrick Henry come back here. To me, it was always the Cowboys or the Ravens. Derrick lives in Dallas in the offseason. Dallas didn't offer. That was the more interesting part of Derrick's free agency to me, is that Dallas didn't even offer him. I thought that was very curious. And Baltimore wanted him the whole way through. And no, there's never been a more preordained Baltimore Raven at the end of his career than Derrick Henry. Especially in a long line of great Titans that have gone to play for the Ravens franchise after the fact. You hate to see it for the sake of Titans fans. But yeah, that was never a realistic situation. 615-737-1045, the number. If you want to jump in, we'd be happy to have you. Let's go with AG up next.
2: Hello.
0: Hello.
2: Hi, it's a beautiful day in the neighborhood. I hope y'all have a great day. I just want to say benches and firings have not helped this organization, so I'm team ride it out. But I wanted to ask y'all a question. I just don't understand, like, it seems like mechanics and the mental side of the game is what's hurting Cam the most to me. I don't understand why would they put a rookie quarterback

0: being that has obvious mechanical issues at the quarterback position. Like, I just can't understand that part of the game.
1: I'll tell you right now, AG, they you had an owner that had a number one overall pick, and she wants to see the player play. That's what it is.
0: We need to fire her to it.
1: No, that's not how it works. Appreciate the call. We'll wrap up with more of your phone calls next.

0: All right, let's wrap up with some phone calls. What else you got, Robert? You got some stuff to update people on?
1: I do. Yeah, we have an injury report out of Baltimore, and Lamar Jackson was a DNP for Wednesday. He did speak to the media before practice, and generally the Ravens are not going to have an injured player speak. So Baltimore media is assuming that it is a rest day or he is sick. Which, okay, who knows? He could have had some gas station shrimp Alfredo, which he is prone to do. That's my boy.
0: You have that in common.
1: We are one and the same. I've said it once. I've said it 1,000 times. We are more alike than we are different.
0: You know what? That's probably more true than people realize.
1: I mean, I can get out there and scramble with the best of them.
0: Can you? I don't think I've ever seen you run.
1: No, that's not true.
0: When?
1: I can run. I'm a short distance kind of runner, but I can run.
0: That doesn't mean I've ever seen it.
1: Yeah, that's good. You don't need to see it. If you see me running, you better run too. That's all you need to know. If you see my big ass hauling ass, you better make a second trip and bring yours too.
0: Oh, my goodness.
1: And there was another little note. The Ravens added two players to their practice squad. The one of note to Titans fans would be Andre James, former Titans center slash guard who was in training camp with the Titans.
0: Yes. So another option for you as far as trying to patch together your offensive line. Just went to Baltimore. 615-737-1045. We'll go in order of how long y'all been waiting. Ricky is in Murfreesboro.
2: Yeah, I wanted to talk about Cam's decision making. I know I've heard a lot on the shows this week, and I know Sala was asked after the game, you know, is there any thought about benching Cam? And of course, he's going to stand at the podium and say no.
0: Yeah, I know. I asked him.
2: Yeah, and I knew that sounded like a familiar question. I knew it. I'm a Cam fan. I want him to do well.
0: Sure.
2: I think the game's too fast for him right now. I really do. I think the game's too fast for him. I don't think he's processing things well. Maybe he needs the Bryce Young treatment. Maybe he needs to be sat down for a few games and watch Trubisky do it. I guess the decision the coaches are going to make is...
0: Hey, Ricky, your phone line's fading on us, but we appreciate the call. I understand the point.
3: Fair weather idiot!
0: Whoa.
1: Who did that?
0: Where'd Bruce Drenner come
1: Troll.
0: From? We haven't had Bruce...
1: You can't play that.
0: What happened? You can't even play that. That was
3: Yeah. You're an idiot.
1: No. Kroll. Gosh.
0: Is Kroll even in that room?
3: That proves what an ignoramus you are. Get off our show.
0: You know that sound is longer than your career here. That sound has been...
1: That sound is longer than my career here. That sound was on the board when I got here.
0: Yes, I know. That was one of the first sounds that I had Lucas put on the board. Bruce Drenner, Cleveland sports talk host who I think went to prison.
1: Also saved OJ from in that court case.
0: No, different Bruce.
1: Really?
0: Pretty sure.
1: The Sprinter?
0: Yeah, not that guy. You sit him down. Not today. If this keeps up, it's on the table. My question was not, hey, would you bench Cam after this week? It's, would you consider it at any point if you don't start producing? And Sala said no. So if they change course on that at any point, it's a story. It was not to imply that he should be sat against the Ravens or sat immediately. But I think you have to take into consideration the fact that you need to win football games. You need to show proof of concept. You need to show that you're not just another hack coaching staff like the last one they had in here, respectfully. I guess I can't really say respectfully after I call them hacks, even though I just had a lovely conversation with Brian Callahan and Denard Wilson on Sunday. Alex and Dixon.
4: Hey, guys. I was prepared to be really negative, but after...
0: Oh, okay.
4: After Robert's little monologue, I actually kind of changed my view a little bit.
0: Oh,
4: and
0: nice.
4: Have a few positive thoughts. I'm kind of feeling now like I think Cam Ward might learn how to play quarterback overnight. I think we might actually win the rest of the games on the schedule. I think that pretending Joey Sly is an offensive weapon will actually pan out at any point in the future. And I think the new logo is actually better than the old one. So, oh yeah, and Derrick Henry's going to retire a Titan, right?
1: I think he tricked me there. I don't think he was being very genuine.
0: He got the oucha. The oucha music.
1: Oh, yeah.
0: Hey, Enya's got some banners. Bangers. When's the last time you heard an Enya song?
1: I don't know.
0: You don't know who I'm talking about?
1: I don't even know who Enya is.
0: What? Shame on you. I need you to look that up right now. Take this rights-free Enya off.
1: Does she cuss?
0: No.
1: What song would I need to listen to? Caribbean Blue, Only Time, Orinoco Flow, May It Be, Watermark. I mean, she has hundreds of millions of streams, so she has to be something.
0: She is. I don't think she's still making new music. I can't think of the...
1: Oh, this is Enya.
0: Is this the most famous one?
1: This is the one with the... No, this is not the one with the most plays. The most plays is... You know, there's a better way to do this. I'm literally holding my phone up to the microphone.
0: It sounded pretty good for you just holding your phone up there.
1: Really? This one's called Only Time.
0: I think Only Time is the most famous one.
1: Oh. Who can say...
0: Yes, correct.
1: Okay.
0: You know Enya. Come on. Come on.
1: Sing the song, lady. When does she do it? Can say where the rose goes.
0: You're playing that off your phone?
1: Yeah.
0: Pretty good.
1: Only time.
0: All right. I'll take one more call, and then we'll wrap it up for the day. Logan is in Milan. Did I say that right?
5: Yep. You got it right. What's hey, Buck. I just wanted to give a call. I've been sitting on this question for a little while now. How many franchises throughout the NFL, maybe even across all sports, could you pinpoint the exact time that everything went wrong? Because I think for me, I have two dates in mind, one of them being the three interception game against the Bengals in the divisional round, and then the next one being the A.J. Brown trade. And I feel like since then, there's really not been anything to be proud of as a Tennessee Titans fan.
0: Yeah, those two things are correlated, right, Logan? Because A.J. was in the game. And then that offseason, they were negotiating AJ's contract, and John Robinson got in a pissing match with an agent that he lost. So it's, well, thank you for the call. That is the thing that makes all of this feel worse, is that you got hit by a bomb. Okay. And the bomb was Ryan Tannehill's three interceptions. So I guess you wouldn't say that you got hit by a bomb. You got hit by three. It was one on the very first offensive play. It was one in the middle of the game in the red zone. And it was one on the very last offensive play that the Titans had in the game. It was a hat trick in the worst possible way. And so you had, I've never seen a more dramatic shift in an instant from the hype around that game, the Titans hosting home playoff games, the Titans as a number one seed surviving that season, the Titans getting back in as good of health as they'd been all season, the combination of Derrick Henry, Julio Jones, and A.J. Brown, and then Ryan Tannehill imploding. And then the shell-shocked nature of the fan base, because obviously I'm at the stadium, so I see the vibe pregame, and then I see the vibe postgame. And everything that's happened since then has just been a constant, what's the name of the book series? A series of unfortunate events.
1: Lemony Snicket.
0: Old Lemony Snicket. Lemony Snicket has wrote the last five chapters of Titans football. That's a positive note to end the show on. We'll have coordinators tomorrow. We'll have Nate Washington, too. See you there.

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2: Good afternoon, live from the Circus Sports at the Mint Kentucky Down Studio. I'm Ross Johnston. In Titans news, both guards Fernando Carmona and Jackson Slater will need surgery for their injuries and are expected back at some point later in the season, per head coach Robert Saleh. Also today, Tony Pollard, Tajay Spears, and John Franklin Myers will not practice, but will be ready to go for Sunday. Jamison Henley reported that Ravens quarterback Lamar Jackson will not practice today as well, but talked to reporters beforehand and sounded like he would be ready to go for Sunday. In NFL news, Packers head coach Matt LaFleur told reporters that wide receiver Jaden Reed will have season-ending neck surgery. The Packers also made a move, as multiple sources reported that they signed former Titans guard Kevin Zeitler to a one-year, $4 million deal. Ari Myrov reported that the Buccaneers have placed wide receiver Jalen McMillan on injured reserve, which will sideline him for at least 4 games. For all your foundation repair and your waterproofing needs, visit USSTN.com. 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

0: 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Listen, as much as we talked about the offensive line playing well through the first 3 weeks, fingers crossed that continues as Fernando Carmona and Jackson Slater are both going for surgery. Nobody said anything about season-ending surgery, but they're both going in for surgery on their ankle and foot, according to Robert Sala today.
1: Well, who, which is what?
0: Ankle is Carmona, foot is Jackson Slater.
2: I
0: would say out of the two, Slater is the most likely to be done for the season.
1: Sala say there's a possibility, kind of way he phrased it, that maybe he'll be back before the season's up. But then you got to get back in shape.
0: Right.
1: You're talking about ankle for a big guy. That's pretty tough.
0: And it's going to be tough for the Carmona one, too, because he was trending, you know, for a fifth-round rookie, was playing pretty well. I mean, the offensive line as a whole has been playing well, as we talked about yesterday.
1: Winning football.
0: It's next man up. Who that next man is?
1: Who that?
0: He didn't tell us. He said,
1: Competitive advantage.
0: Then,
1: no, he did not say that.
0: Well, he didn't say, I don't think he technically said the word competitive advantage, but like he alluded it to it. And then he was asked, I think PK tried to work around. And he goes, PK, and I love the workaround, but PK goes, you know, when it comes to Pat Coogan, if he were to be in the lineup, is he in the lineup as a center or guard? Uh-huh. And Robert Sala gives him a sly smile and says, yeah, I'm not going to be able to answer that question.
1: Yeah, I heard that.
2: Shut your mouth. What are your guesses there, guys? Who starts at guard?
0: I don't know.
1: Didn't they sign somebody, too?
0: They signed Dellinger? Garrett Dellinger, who's been on the team for 2 years in the practice squad role and stuff like that. And he did play in the preseason. Then they had signed Antonio Maffei, who has, what did I say yesterday, seven career starts.
1: Mm-hmm.
0: And they also have Pat Coogan on the roster.
1: Does he know the
0: Maffei? Now, I don't know if he...
1: Or he coached under... I mean,
0: he has not been coached under Brasillo.
1: Oh,
0: so, but he has been there for, what, 2 or 3 weeks? So he's been in the building for two or three weeks, okay. But he hasn't been around as long as Garrett Dellinger or Pat Coogan has.
1: Mm.
0: So the question becomes, does Pat Coogan go to guard? Does he go to center and Schlotman kick out to guard? I don't know. I think I wouldn't.
1: Didn't they keep the veteran? Who's the guy that's the center guard?
0: No,
1: That was
0: Slater. Because they cut Volson, remember? Remember, Volson used to be on this team.
1: And nobody picked him up.
0: I don't think so.
1: And not even on their practice squad?
0: I don't know. Can you look that up for us?
3: I thought he got picked up or something.
0: Yeah, I'm not sure where he went to. So I don't know what they do.
1: What about Zeitler?
0: Zeitler signed with the Packers today. They needed him desperately. I'll be honest. And so, what do you think is the best situation? Insert one person or move two people?
1: You tell me.
0: I feel like inserting one person is the best, but I don't know who that one person is. To be honest with you, that's the scary part.
1: Where are you going with it if you've made a guess? I have no idea. I haven't watched the line. I wasn't a big advocate for Coogan. I don't think he's a powerful guy like that.
0: I don't know if he can be a guard. And then I don't know if
1: he can get away with him
0: if
1: at center, but not guard.
0: And I don't.
1: I mean, just imagine him blocking Big Jeff. I mean, really, I know everybody's not Big Jeff, but I'm just like half a Jeff. I just don't think he's ready, man.
0: A medium Jeff.
1: Yeah. Can he block Franklin Myers? Maybe.
0: This version of John Franklin Myers, maybe.
1: He got back issues. His back hurt like my back.
0: Yeah.
3: Cordell Volson was actually on the Packers practice squad, and he just got released from that practice squad.
0: Really? Yeah. Well,
1: he got released?
0: Wait a minute. He's so bad he couldn't even find a starting spot on that line?
1: From the Packers.
3: Not a start, an active roster spot.
0: Yeah. Ooh.
3: He got released from their practice squad, so he never even made
1: it. That means we're going to bring him here and start him.
0: Oh, God. I don't know if I think that's the worst case scenario.
1: I am joking.
0: I was about to say, that's the Cam Ward throw in the end zone of decisions.
1: Hey, man, desperate times, desperate measures.
0: He knows the
1: system. He was here. He's a veteran. And, man, you're just trying to buy. Oh, that's a lot of time. I don't even, man.
0: Listen, if you couldn't,
2: he's motivated.
0: Yeah, if you could find your way on the final 50 on the active roster of the Green Bay Packers after all the injuries they've had on that line, I think you're destined for the UFL at this point. Like, I don't know if your career is going to get salvaged, because that should be an easy call up for the Packers. Instead, they went out and signed for $4.5 million, Kevin Zeitler.
2: Well, you know, just because somebody does one thing doesn't mean that he can't do for us.
0: Yeah.
2: Yeah, well, you know, I'd have to look at the film.
0: Yeah.
2: I just know what he did here. Yeah. It's not so good. But guess what? Is he better than Coogan? Is he better than your other options? And that's what you have to look at. You can't worry about what happened with another team and how it didn't work out and the numbers. Never know. He may have requested to be released. I don't know, because maybe he knows he can sign with the Titans. I don't know. I'm just saying. Yeah. As bad as he was, guess what?
0: Maybe that barely, is the scenario you just laid out.
2: Because here's why I say that, is because I've seen it happen across the league all over the place all the time. Guess what? He didn't play well enough. It was about even with him and Carmona. That's what I would say. But when it's even and you're a vet, the young guy wins, right? So that's what happened. And then you say, well, we need to just release him and give him an opportunity to go somewhere else to see if he can play. If it turns out that he's still available, guess what? He's still, he's just not competing for the job. So I wouldn't be surprised at all if they signed him. He knows the scheme and system. You can plug and play.
0: Yep.
2: And guess what? You know his faults. You know where he needs help at, and he knows what he can and can't do. I mean, so...
0: Unless they, for some reason, who they have not seen these guys in live action outside of Dellinger and Coogan, but not in
2: you Coogan, think Dellinger not in this and spot. Coogan are
0: but
2: better
0: they don't
2: than
0: know
2: him.
0: They haven't seen Moffy in this system, this scheme in live action. So if they think that he's better than Volson, that's kind of a, I'm just going to throw out there a little conjecture. They may be right, but they really don't know, because Moffy only has 7 career starts, and you've never seen him play in a real game, even though I know it's preseason for Volson and Dellinger and Coogan. You've never seen him, so it's kind
2: of conjecture.
0: Did you
2: watch Mafia 7?
0: Huh?
2: 7 games?
0: No, I need to go back and watch it, I guess. I guess I should have done
2: that
0: yesterday.
2: This is the difference between me and probably most GMs. I'm going to ask Latham, what do you think of Volson?
0: Ooh.
2: When you work with him? How did it go? Did you feel like, you know, he could get some things done?
0: Yeah.
2: Was he a good communicator? Do you feel like you can work with him? Like, you know, compared to whoever else he says.
0: So do you think communication at this stage of the game is probably a heavy factor?
2: But see, you're taking that word I say literally. It ain't even about communication. I'm asking, really, how good is he? See, but I didn't say that.
0: Gotcha.
2: Because I don't want to put him in that corner and say, hey, man, you think he good enough to, you know, work next to you?
0: Gotcha.
2: What I'm really saying is, you know, is the communication, you think, and then he'll tell me immediately if he has a quick, I can work with Bolson. Well, then I know he thinks he's good enough.
0: Mm.
2: See,
0: if there's
2: hesitation, then I'm like, maybe not. I don't know. Let's just give me, I want to get your view. You know, that's how I would work if I'm a GM.
0: Would you ask both Latham and Sloatman just because they're on each side of them, or just Latham?
2: I would ask the center. Especially Sloatman, who's been in the league, you know. So.
0: Yeah.
2: And had some success a little bit at least. But I would ask more so Latham, because he's had a lot of different players next to him. That's why I would approach him. And I know how hard it is to play with different people next to you every freaking year.
0: And Latham's done a lot of it.
2: That's not fun. So guess what? I'm asking him really, because this is a guy you work with. You've had some experience with him. Is it actually really worth me signing this guy?
0: Mm.
2: Like, see that, but you can't say it like that, because you don't want to put him in a corner. So that's why I say I would leave it open. Hey, we all know what Volson is. He wasn't good in the preseason. He didn't beat out Carmona. Carmona was a better player. So were they even, or was he behind? That's the evaluation of the GM and the coaches. So if they thought, well, he was just a little bit even, or maybe he was a notch below, and we thought he would be the other way around. How close was it? Guess what? Desperate times. I'm going to say it again. Desperate measures.
0: Well, and so let me ask it this way, too, because there is always money involved, and he was a veteran, and if you play a certain amount of games at the beginning of the year, your veteran salary becomes
2: another part.
0: And so you got Slater and Carmona, who are both a rookie and a second-year player, and you are also trying to do draft, develop, or retain. Those are Mike Bergonzi's picked guys.
2: Mm-hmm.
0: That may have played into why Volson was cut as well.
2: Absolutely.
0: So maybe there is an opportunity for Volson to come back, especially at this point now that he's been cut.
1: I applaud them for actually doing it and pulling the trigger and cutting him, because I would have kept him just as a safety valve, just in case Carmona, when the season starts and it's real live bullets for real, not preseason, wonder if he gets injured or he has some lapses.
0: Yeah.
1: You know, like, we can't give it away with that. I would have to have a 5-game with him. Granted, I would have had to pay the full contract of the veteran.
0: Right.
1: And they took the risk. I got to give it to them. And that was the right call.
0: And to be honest, Jackson Slater came in this last game and did exactly what he did against Jacksonville.
1: I like Slater. I mean, that's a lot of saying. Yeah, Slater. I liked him. But I'm not the, you know, line guru guy. But you could see Volson's fault. Faults in his play. You know, he wasn't quick footed, but he still was nasty. He's nasty. I like that toughness. So, you know.
0: Yeah.
1: It's all about who you know, right?
0: It's the connections. Yeah. The connections.
1: Do they know Ross? Do they know Ross? Ross does know a couple guards that could play that played at Ravenwood.
0: Yeah. You get him up there. Make it to the point we have to call up on Jackson. We have to start doing the scouting report on Jackson.
1: Please sign Volson before they do that.
3: Oh, boy. It's also, I know the weather's moving around a little bit, but it looks like there's a decent chance for rain again this weekend. You would expect more run game.
0: That could be a benefit for whoever is playing, right?
3: That's what I'm saying. Like
0: even if it's Volson, maybe starting the run. The lineman.
1: Oh, I was thinking running back.
0: Definitely benefits Derrick Henry. Henry.
3: Well, yeah, there's that.
1: There's that.
0: Yeah, yeah, you are correct on that.
1: That.
3: And Lamar Jackson, they got a deep duo back there.
1: Oh man, I would just be. Oh, can y'all please just stop one of them? Oh man, you're making a nightmare. I'm gonna get embarrassed out here in this open field, man.
0: Yeah
1: So let's see what they do. There may be some other veteran guards out there too, unbeknown to us, or on people's practice squad that they may, you know, covet, or the offensive line coach may know. He got to see Volson, so he knows what he's up against, and see, you know, if he's better than Volson or not, or do they go full-fledged young?
0: I gotta ask you a question.
1: Mm-mm, nope, I don't know the answer.
0: I think you'll know the
1: answer. Maybe after the break.
0: Or you want to do it when we come back? Let's do it when we come back then.
1: Yeah, teaser.
0: I got a teaser for you. There's something that we talked about that Robert Saleh said in the summer, and we said that if he changed course, media would harp on it, and it happened this morning. 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

0: Blaine Bishop and Zach Lyons here on 104.5 The Zone, powered by All Four Seasons Garage Door. 615-737-1045 is the number. Over the summer, Robert Saleh talked about his defensive line rotation. And when he talked about it, and because it was a big talking point about Big Jeff and how much he would actually play, you were the first on this show to say, well, we know what's going to happen. Big Jeff's going to start playing more, and the media is going to start picking up on it. There'll be one or two people on the media who will go back to his quotes over the summer and bring it up like it's a bad thing. Well, that happened this morning.
1: Like it was a bad thing. Yeah. I told you, Jeff was going to start waving on. I don't need to be taking a break, bro. Yeah. I'm good.
0: Yeah.
1: So they took his butt out of the bed. They'd be like, 10 yards, 5, 15 yards. Like, oh, go back out there.
0: Sometimes seeing is believing. Right?
1: I mean, like, you know, he didn't understand the greatness
0: of Big Jeff. I mean, he was basically sweating over talking about him the other day.
1: Oh, man. Hey, I didn't know if they were going out for coffee after that.
0: It's a good thing he was in front of a podium. Robert Saleh came to the Titans with a clear plan for Jeffrey Simmons in the defensive line, says PK in a tweet. It lasted one game. Changing course may be smart, but the speed of the change, along with another decision against the Giants, makes Saleh's reasoning worth examining. No, it doesn't. The Big Jeff thing is not worth examining. No. Guess what? He figured out that Big Jeff's pretty good, and when he's not on the field, they're pretty bad.
1: Yeah. Well, I mean, in a conditioning standpoint, he can handle the volume. What is he playing? What, probably 95% of the plays or so? Probably 90%. Yeah.
0: I mean, he played, I think, 63-64 against the Giants.
2: Well, I just remember us talking to, like, what if that fourth play or whatever, that fifth play that comes up is like a key third down? You're just going to take him off because it's in your substitution rule?
0: And listen, they technically did do that in that week one.
2: Yeah, I know, but like, do it all season?
0: Yeah. Oh, but, man. I mean, it's sometimes seeing is believing. I feel like if you would have watched the tape, you would have known that, because we even knew that Big Jeff could do it.
1: Because he said 65, something like no number. It's like, I think he's going to at least be playing 85.
0: Yeah, it's going to change. It's going to change. And sure enough, it changed pretty quickly.
1: Maybe taper down a little bit, even out. But, yeah, he's got to be out there 85, 90% of the time.
0: Yeah.
1: Yeah,
0: it's just he's that dude.
1: Yeah, I think he's realized that when he started naming the names of different players that are all really good players and that he's above them. Like, yeah, we know.
0: Yeah.
1: Yeah.
0: Yeah, we done knew that. Especially after last season. Like, you even went up, I mean, I guess you didn't go up against Big Jeff, but you saw Big Jeff play the 49ers offense in person.
1: Yeah.
0: So, I mean, like, I am all for believing in your system and how tough the system is and everything. Big Jeff's otherworldly.
2: Oh,
0: we have to understand that Big Jeff's otherworldly.
2: He went up against him. Big Jeff had a touchdown on him.
0: I guess that's true.
1: He caught it with his hands.
0: I guess that's true.
2: Scrambled.
1: He rerouted, whipped out. I mean, he went around. He knew he was getting that Rocky Sauce.
2: Solid.
1: So that replay was awesome. I said, that looked like Ross. Just a small baby, Big Jeff.
2: Solid's like, this dude's crazy, man.
1: Hey, man, don't put anything beside, man, Big Jeff, man. I want to see how long he can play at this level. Because what is he, 30? No, 29,
0: right? I think he may typically turn 30 soon.
1: D linemen, when they start hitting like the mid-30s is when they start, the elite linemen, D linemen, they can get up there and still be playing at a high level, still getting the results. Maybe wouldn't pay as much, but they can go a lot further than like a running back or anything like that. So it's, those guys are, they start to get to like 33, 34, then you start kind of paying attention to them a little bit. Yeah.
0: He's just on another level. Yeah. Like, I mean, that was pretty, I mean, we all kind of laughed when he talked about it.
1: Yeah, well, we knew. But, he was just telling you his system. And, there's always ways out of your system.
0: Yeah.
1: I think he realized that. I mean, I played with a great D, before he got all the injuries in Javon Kearse. And I used to be upset on the field. I'm like, I looked to the sideline getting the signals. I'm like, why is he over there? It's third down, bro. What are you doing? He over there, man. Hey, man. These dudes out here ain't half of you, bro.
0: Yeah.
1: Not rushing the pass over the outside. We got to come on. We half of you is good because it's a threat. See that? It's a threat. Even though you don't have, the win you need to get there is better than probably most guys in the league. Unfortunately, they got when you got that super duper talent like that.
0: Yeah.
1: It's special. It's in awe, man, when you watch it.
0: Well, and then like, he also came in better shape than he even did last year.
3: Yeah, man.
0: And last year was a total body transformation.
3: He's peaking. He's going to do this for about 3 or 4 years now.
0: I think you're onto it.
1: Yeah.
0: He
1: didn't realize now I can be just dominant all day long. And he's self-motivated. Like, this is an engine. This dude don't stop.
0: Well, he's number one in pass rush win rate among all defensive tackles. He has like 11 wins on 20 snaps or something like that.
3: Really?
0: Yeah, something like that. Mm. And it's like number one. And, I mean, he's beating his guy in less than 2.5 seconds normally. Mm. He is...
1: Watch this.
0: Visibly, I feel like he's playing even better than last year.
1: Reaching Aaron Donald status? Not Aaron Donald today. I'm talking about the Aaron Donald Defensive Player of the Year. When he's beating double team, and I seen him do it. I was like, oh, my God. He just act like the other person wasn't there. He gave him the bang, bang swim move. I was like, woo, that's a bad man. And by the way, those people were trying to block him, and they weighed 300-something freaking pounds.
0: Yeah.
1: That is hard to do on a regular basis. I said, that's as far as performance, and you can't block me, that was Aaron Donald-esque. And that might have been 2 games ago. I said, uh-oh.
0: I mean, the height of Aaron Donald, probably not. But if you're one tier below that Aaron Donald.
1: I don't know, man.
0: He's very close.
1: I don't know. Maybe because Aaron Donald's
0: career.
1: No.
0: Yeah.
1: No. I don't want everybody to hear that. I'm just saying that Aaron Donald-esque. Now, he's not in a big market like L.A.
0: Yeah.
1: By the way, so that makes it even bigger.
0: Recognition right now.
1: Hey, anybody across the league right now, I have to say, he has to be number one. Dexter Lawrence.
0: Yeah, I'd say Dexter Lawrence is the only guy even close right now.
1: When they turn on the tape, man, when you start watching players and you're not even watching, you're like, well, what are you doing? I'm watching that D-line.
0: And you're probably wondering, why don't they have more sacks and pressures?
1: Wow, this guy.
0: Because if he's doing this to two of our guys, are we going to have to put 3 guys on him?
1: Oh, yeah, that's what the Jets did. They turned their whole protection. Big Jeff touched 3 different dudes. I was like, dang.
2: Dude, he too, like, I'm not trying to be like Homer, Titans fan, whatever.
1: Nah, but like, you know, I keep it real.
2: But he gets held so much, and it only gets called a certain amount of times, like, which I
0: you have to hold him if you're an offensive lineman.
1: I saw one egregious one, I forgot what play it was.
2: The one where Jameis juked Anthony Hill, because you brought that play up the other day. I told Zach, I went back and watched it the other night. Like, Jeff killed a double team and just got held like crazy, no call.
1: Yeah. Yeah, but yeah, he just put his hands up. I don't even think he argued about the penalty. He's just like, man, that's too exhausting. You didn't see this guy's right in front of your face.
0: I mean, if you're a ref, shouldn't you kind of know like the elite guys are likely getting held?
1: Oh, yeah, they know. I see the refs talking to Jeff all the time.
0: And I know you could call a holding play on every play, but you got to throw a few out here.
1: I don't know if they're talking to Jeff to be on Jeff's side or the other side. Like, hey, man, you better stop doing it. I'm going to call down on you next time.
0: Well, Jeff may not have enough goodwill over the years built up with the
1: referee
0: community.
1: But I think they gave him a little bit of a pass in certain instances. I think he is getting that kind of reputation. And, hey, man, that dude is special. Hey, I mean, you're Steve. When they put on the tape, and I'm talking about across the league, and people watch, they go, man, do you see? When the dudes that's on the field are talking about, hey, man, did you see that dude? I'm talking about his own teammate. Did you see Javon Kearse run past Amari Rowe and go tackle that guy? That's when you go, uh-oh. And I'm talking about, I know we're talking about Big Jeff, but that's when it starts to be like, hey, man, this dude is worldly, like this guy's a walking jacket as long as he don't get nothing injured here if he does this for the next 3 or 4 years.
2: I think when you start shifting your offensive game plan because of that guy, and that's the focal point, like that's Aaron Donald type level right there.
0: Let's talk.
1: Well, I feel like people are doing it.
0: Well,
1: getting blocked by 2 or 3 people.
0: He's going to have to get blocked by 3 people with the Ravens. The Ravens' interior offensive line is a total disaster. We're talking... Green Bay's pretty bad.
1: Are they on their third center?
0: They're on their third center. Yeah. Ethan Pochick, who is a veteran, but has not played in a little bit, and he couldn't beat out undrafted free agent Javon Gwynn, who was with Atlanta a couple of years ago. And Javon Gwynn was the backup center because Drew, I think Danny Pinter was going to be the center and he's injured.
1: Yeah, Pinter, where'd he go?
0: Colts. Or, but Penn State, right?
1: No.
0: No?
1: Ball State, baby!
0: Oh, that's right.
1: Ball State, he was the starter.
0: And then,
1: from the Colts, yep.
0: Mm-hmm. And they got a rookie. They probably got the what we all thought heading into the draft was the best rookie offensive lineman, Iwane from Penn State, Vega Iwane.
1: Oh.
0: But he's going through some growing pains, but that's okay. But, like, it's him, Javon Gwynn, and John Simpson. And that is not a great interior offensive line. And they're allowing a lot of pressure up the middle. Like,
1: how many yards? My man, Big the King. Was he? You know, King is doing because they gonna run the King.
0: So right now he's averaging a little bit less than 100 yards per game.
1: Oh, a little less.
0: A little less.
1: 99.9.
0: Because he's at 301. Oh. So no, yeah. So 301 divided by three. Well, that's 100 and dot. Sorry, that's right at 100. Man. I guess yeah.
4: 100.2 or one?
0: One, two,
4: three.
0: Three. Yeah, 100.33 repeating, right?
4: Oh, man.
0: And he's got so far 6 rushing touchdowns on the ground. He's averaging 4.6 yards per carry.
1: Gone. I think the King has an advantage when he's going into these games. And here's why. In any game. The younger the league is, most of these kids grew up watching the King. Like high school, college, and now they out there with him. And then when they go see how massive he is. That's me and Ross standing on top of each other. And that tall, that big, and that fast. They go, oh, man, I got to get used to this kind of tackle. Wait till you go out there in warm-ups and they see this guy live. I think there's a little bit of a, uh-oh, you better get your stuff right.
0: Yeah.
1: You're going to get bulldozed. You better make sure you better get him in the back before he get going, man. All right, that's trouble.
0: So the three main interior offensive linemen, John Simpson, Javon Gwynn, and Vega Iwane, who are, now we know that Javon Gwynn is not going to be playing. Those three guys have combined for 17 pressures up the middle through three games. That has to be probably the most.
1: Day with Myers Big and Jeff, Big Jeff.
0: Big Jeff should have a field day. Unless they're putting all three on him. Like, they may put, we may

0: 7.7%. 745 yards through the air through three games.
1: Zay and who else is on there?
0: 9.8 yards per attempt, four touchdowns,
2: well,
0: one interception.
2: We know with Lamar Jackson, he's MVP.
0: We have Zay Flowers has 234 of those yards.
3: He didn't even play last week, did he?
0: No, he didn't play last week, right?
4: Only two games.
0: Yeah. Rashad Bateman and Mark Andrews are his three top receivers. Zay Flowers, Rashad Bateman, and Mark Andrews. Yeah.
3: Dang.
0: Everybody else is kind of dwindling, but, I mean, he's getting it done because he's being efficient.
3: Who's the OC?
0: Declan Doyle, my guy. But 2028 Tennessee Titans head coach, Declan Doyle. Call my shot now.
1: What? He even did this.
0: I'm calling my shot. Calling my shot. Declan Doyle, 2028.
3: Declan Doyle.
0: Putting it out in the universe.
1: Oh, you know who I got to confuse with? Who was that quarterback we had here?
0: Oh, Tim Boyle. Because you did ask me if he played quarterback.
1: Damn, did that dude play? Who was that?
3: Declan Doyle.
0: Yeah.
3: Goodness, he said, "Oh, what is his background? Give us his whole resume. I know you know."
0: Well,
3: he
0: was been for a large part. He has been with Sean Payton, so he was a student assistant in Iowa, then joined from 2019 to 2022 as an offensive assistant with the New Orleans Saints, and then so that he got to start with Payton, mm-hmm. and then when Payton became Denver Broncos head coach in 2023 and 2024, Declan Doyle became the tight ends coach there. Mm-hmm. And then in 2025, last year, he was with Ben Johnson as a non-play calling offensive coordinator, and this year he's the play calling offensive coordinator for the Baltimore
1: Chicago?
0: Ravens. He was in Chicago last year in Chicago.
4: Mm. Here's what concerns me again, too.
0: What?
4: Is week two, we got pressure on Jalen Hurts, better pressure, but the rush lanes were so, like, we weren't disciplined. And against Lamar Jackson, you can get pressure, but he can get out of that pretty easily. Like, you got to be disciplined in your rush. Because you know Jeff's going to get him to step off his spot in the pocket.
3: Yeah.
4: Mm-hmm. These edge guys got to get home.
3: Where are we ranked against the rush?
0: Like 29th or something like that. Let me look it up.
1: The scheme is not built like to
0: no,
1: stop
0: but
1: the run game.
0: Because it's funny because they're like 10th in passing, but like 29th in rushing or
1: Do
0: something.
1: Do you feel like we got the 10th best secondary?
3: Ross?
0: Not really. I think there's a little bit of a benefit of playing Jameis Winston in that right now.
3: Mm-hmm.
0: That's how I would kind of put it. I think that's carrying the load, it feels like. So they are in terms of, they are seventh in passing yards allowed, which is the seventh best in passing yards allowed on the defense.
3: Seventh best.
0: They are the number one pass defense, scoring pass defense. They've only allowed two touchdowns through the air, which does not seem right in my mind for whatever reason. Oh. But apparently, I guess
1: we've only given up two touchdowns.
0: Only given up two touchdowns through the air. Apparently,
1: hey, that was like my career.
0: And they are 24th in passing and rushing yards allowed. 24th in rushing yards allowed. 18th in rushing touchdowns allowed, and 9th in yards per attempt in rushing. So not a lot of efficient runs, but there's a lot of runs.
3: Because
0: like you said, 3.6 times 3 still gets you a first down.
3: Yeah. Uh-huh. Right, that's how the Ravens going to look at it. How's their defense? Do we know?
0: The Ravens defense?
3: Yeah, the reason why I ask, it's kind of like matchups. It's, you know, Mentor's background is defense, with the Chargers are kind of fumbling and stumbling on their defense now. So his absence is pretty good when he comes up with different schemes and stuff.
0: Right now, they're 21st in scoring defense.
3: Oh.
0: They've allowed 78 points over three games.
3: Mm.
0: 14th in yards allowed, total yards allowed. In passing, if I can get this little
3: also,
0: scroll bar.
3: Got to consider who they're playing. They played the Cowboys, who's an offensive team.
0: Yeah.
3: Who are the other opponents?
4: Colts. Saints.
0: And Saints,
3: see? Yeah. Those teams are offensive.
0: And they are fourth in passing touchdowns allowed, fourth best. They are 17th best in passing yards allowed. And they are 14th best in rushing yards allowed, 29th best in rushing touchdowns allowed, and 17th best in yards per attempt per rush.
3: So what are they in total defense?
0: So total defense, 21st and 14.
3: Mm.
0: 21st in scoring, 14th in yards allowed. New scheme, probably a

0: lot of adjusting. Like you said, the Indianapolis Colts, the New Orleans Saints, and then the Dallas Cowboys, all better offenses than what you got.
1: I hope we can steal some of their plays.
0: There you go. Oh, maybe that is the key.
1: We have to execute them the same.
0: Yeah, well, that would be the difference in execution, especially when you're down to your third right guard, I guess. That's also a little scary, but we'll see.
1: Ooh.
0: We'll see.
1: Oh, that's going to be a game on Friday. Who starts at guard?
0: Okay, let's do it. We'll put it in the Lions Den Best Bets segment.
1: We'll do
0: our guard predictions.
1: Yeah. I'm going to just say whatever you two don't say.
0: And by the way, Ross, just so you know, as far as game predictions and scores, Kroll's done better than you have. So you got to really step up now that you're back.
2: Is this true? I've been off my game, I guess.
0: Yeah.
2: I'm getting worse. And I got to get out of this.
0: It's because I'm stealing your mojo.
1: I know. Oh, man. He had the Kroll's corner.
0: Yeah. And we got Ross's rumors.
2: This offseason, Zach took the magic that I had going and put it back in the Lions' Den Best Bets.
0: Yeah.
2: So now I'm about 50% like Zach, and now he's shooting up.
1: Oh, he's shooting up.
0: I'm shooting up.
1: Yeah, don't put me in that category. I'm never going up.
0: All right, when we come back, we'll continue talking about the Tennessee Titans. We had Robert Saleh at the podium, Cam Ward at the podium. Got some stuff to talk about what they said. This is Cover 2 with Blaine Bishop and Zach Lyons here on 104.5 The Zone.
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1: I'm tired
0: powered
1: now,
0: by
1: man.
0: All Four Seasons Garage Door, 615-737-1045.
1: I just wanted to thank Slay, too, you know, for my cigar he got me.
0: Oh, look at that.
1: Yeah, right here.
0: Got you a little cigar.
1: Yeah, for Tennessee. You know, I'll smoke it one day for a special occasion. Thanks, Slay. I left the rest of them for you.
0: Speaking of Tennessee, I think it's silly that Colin Simmons did not get SEC Defensive Player of the Week.
2: What?
0: Who cares if he whipped out his member and decided that he needed to pee on the field?
2: Oh, come on.
0: You can't punish him like he already got punished with a penalty.
2: Hey, I know it sounds ding dongish, but how do you know not to do that? Come on. There's people that put their leg up and did all this pee and all this crazy stuff and they get penalized and then you going to go do that.
0: Now,
2: come on, man.
0: To be fair.
2: You can't do it.
0: Mike Keith did think that he was dancing from his vantage point.
2: Yeah, he just didn't want to say because he got caught in the middle of that.
0: Spinning around like a helicopter.
2: Yeah, man. I don't know. We're going to ask
0: Petey Pablo.
2: Soldier, what do you think? Then they didn't even give him SEC Player of the Week. Nobody's ever gotten 5 sacks in an SEC game.
3: Well, that's
2: nobody.
3: That's ridiculous.
2: But should they have given it to him, even though the other person did a good job?
3: Yeah,
2: Georgia
3: yeah,
2: guy got it. But I mean, it was 5 sacks.
3: No. He should have gotten it.
2: Who?
3: So Colin Simmons? Yeah.
2: He shouldn't have.
3: No, he should have.
2: He should have.
3: Now he also should have been penalized for that celebration, which I actually liked. I thought it was hilarious.
2: So here's what I would have done if I was the commissioner.
0: Yeah.
2: I'm going to tell you how I circumvent everything where I would always be right.
0: I like this.
2: Yes.
0: I
2: would come up with a
0: scenarios.
2: Whole new rule set that anybody does any crazy activities, they get fined. And he still would have get Player of the Week. And by the way, we're going to fine you $6,000 or whatever the number I come up with. Yep. Because you getting paid. And not to act like a fool.
0: Yeah.
2: Yeah, so there we go.
0: I like it.
2: Mm-hmm. So I'd start finding people, and I would put it in the SEC, Big Ten, and all these games. Yep, you're going to get fined. You do some crazy stuff like that. Do it again. Matter of fact, and if you do it a 2-time, that's a suspension. Hurt your team and see how your teammates start side-eyeing you. And by the way, you get suspended pay. You start treating them like an NFL player.
0: He did.
2: Gotta stop that craziness, man. You couldn't be doing that.
0: Listen. I'm not defending, even though I'm with Ross, it was pretty funny.
2: It was funny. I didn't know what he was doing.
0: Action.
2: I was sitting there like, what is he doing?
0: Yeah.
2: Then I realized, oh, man, come on.
3: The other one didn't get pumped either. Was it Relique Brown, I think, had that rushing touchdown? Looked like he maybe sniffed something and passed out.
2: What? How did he see this? No, we got to play this.
3: I'll show you.
2: He did one of those get you hype, you know, before the song. I mean, before the game type.
3: No. He sniffed something like lower and then passed it.
0: Oh, my. Someone just admitted they peed their pants at Nissan Stadium in the F&M Bank chat, Twitter, to YouTube, Facebook Live.
2: No, they spilled something on them.
0: Now he said, two-toned trash panda says, I peed my pants at Nissan, 0 cops involved.
2: Yeah, man, I start finding these dudes doing some old craziness.
0: Well, he broke the single game sack record in the SEC. He's got to get SEC Player of the Week.
2: Yeah, that's why I would have gave him SEC Player of the Week, and I would have fined him. We've been the first person that got fined ever in college. He's like, that's not a rule. I just implemented it. I'm the commissioner. Yeah, I would have, man. Yeah, that's how. I mean, 5 sacks. I mean, that's like a record that may hold forever.
0: Right.
2: And he didn't get Player of the Week.
0: Didn't get Player of the Week just because he did a little naughty celebration.
2: Well, didn't Reggie White play in the SEC?
0: Yeah. Okay. Broke Reggie White's record. JJV and Clowney.
2: Clowney? Oh,
0: yeah.
2: Okay. Javon Curse.
0: Will Anderson.
2: Yeah.
3: Miles Garrett.
0: Yeah. Miles Garrett.
3: There's one Collins. And that's what we need in Nashville. I'm going to say that because no one else wants to say it.
2: What?
3: We may not draft him, but that's the energy we need in Nashville.
0: Oh, they're definitely not drafting him after this. So, you know, you got to be a choir boy to make this team.
2: Oh, exactly. That's why I would draft him, too.
0: I'm with you. But they ain't going to. He is off their draft board already.
2: I would do everything in my power to draft him.
0: We may have to. Someone needs to tie Mike Bergonzi to a chair if Colin Simmons is still on the board and Jeremiah Smith is off the board, and say we're taking Colin Simmons,
2: and
0: just tie him to a chair and put him in the broom closet for one round.
2: Would you take Colin Simmons, the Titans? If you're the Titans, you had an option. Oh, Mr. Smith.
3: Yes.
0: I'm taking Jeremiah Smith.
2: Who you taking?
0: I'm taking
2: Jeremiah
0: Smith.
2: Who you say?
3: Jeremiah Smith.
2: I say Colin Simmons, baby. Defense wins championships. And get Jermaine Johnson got to go.
0: Well, apparently
2: he's playing good. I don't know.
0: Apparently PFF thinks he's something special, I just haven't seen it on film.
2: What is his number?
0: 11.
4: Yeah. 11. Have you seen 11 a lot?
3: Yeah, he gets close, but he doesn't finish.
0: He gets close. That's what she said. I've seen number 11.
1: I'm pulling out my cigar.
0: I've seen number 11 getting pushed around by offensive linemen. That's about it.
1: I don't know, but he ain't stood out. I guess he's doing his job, but I was expecting to see at least Harold Landry type effect.
2: Are we getting the Harold Landry type effect?
0: We're getting Harold Landry's run defense. I always thought Harold Landry was a good run defender.
2: He was.
0: I thought he was.
2: Oh, okay. At 250? He was.
0: Well, I mean,
2: I think he was tough. Was he a good?
0: That may be more scheme related.
2: Is Jermaine Johnson better than Harold Landry?
3: Well, Harold didn't get a lot of sacks from his own rushes. He got sacks from like the scheme of the rush.
2: Right.
3: Ain't credit to him still,
2: cover
3: but
2: sack
3: like,
2: he was a hustle guy.
3: Yeah. I don't know. I mean, Harold Landry's probably a better player with us, but I don't think there's like a huge gap. Do you, Zach?
2: Right.
0: I think Jermaine Johnson is closer to the Harold Landry that is barely playing in New England right now than he is the Harold Landry that was here for the Tennessee Titans.
1: They got 8-9 sacks.
0: Yeah. I haven't seen enough from Jermaine Johnson. Like, to be honest, when I'm watching a game and I see his number flash across my screen, I'm like, oh, yeah, Jermaine Johnson's on this team. I've noticed Jacob Martin, 57, more than I've noticed Jermaine Johnson. That's an issue. Now, John Franklin Myers, you know, I know we joked, or at least I joked a little bit about him kind of being invisible and stuff, but he has actually, these last two games, you at least can say, oh, John Franklin Myers made a play here, John Franklin Myers made a play there. I don't feel like I'm getting that from Jermaine Johnson.
2: That's why I would take Colin Simmons over Smith.
0: Oh, I wouldn't.
3: Could you imagine?
0: Maybe one more game like convinces me or something otherwise, but like Jeremiah Smith is just so damn good.
2: What if I'm a Baron, I'm the GM? I would get ripped if I drafted Simmons over Smith.
0: You would get ripped.
2: Yep, and you two would be leading the force.
3: Well, dude, I'm
0: going straight to the blogs.
3: I'm trying to imagine that situation where you're watching the draft and Jeremiah Smith is on the board and you're up to pick and you don't take him. Oh, my God.
0: He's just so good.
3: By the way, Simmons had 5 sacks. Amazing, right? Jeremiah Smith last week had like 200 yards at halftime. If we want to compare performances last week.
2: They'd be like, get Blaine up out of there.
0: I do think there is a compelling case to be made about the two. I'm just very definitively Jeremiah Smith. Like, but I do think there is a case for Colin Simmons, especially if he continues doing what he's doing, because if he continues doing what he's doing against SEC linemen, I feel that's very translatable to the NFL.
2: I tell you
0: who's not.
2: I got to scout Smith a little bit more because I'm afraid. Watch this.
0: Yeah.
2: Name a receiver that you think he reminds you of in the history of the league.
0: Ooh, that's a good question.
2: Because that's where the like Harrison Jr. See, who are the 6'4"? You can't say he's Megatron or is he like DK Metcalf?
0: I think he's better than DK.
2: Right, okay, but
0: I mean, I get what you're saying that he's probably he's not Megatron in play style, but I think he has Megatron of like lasting ability. But I don't know. But you're right; he's not Megatron play style in my opinion. But that's a great question. I don't know
2: who he is, and I'm always big on is he too big. And then how long will that? When I say too big, can he get out of his breaks in the NFL and get open?
0: Man, like, I'd be very shocked if he couldn't.
2: I just don't know.
0: Yeah.
2: I don't know how loose his hip is. Guess what? Everybody said Harrison Jr. was the same way. He was a big guy.
0: Oh, yeah.
2: And I kept on saying, I don't know if he can run right good.
0: But see, I'm with you on that one. I was not a big Marvin Harrison Jr. guy coming out. Uh-huh. I was a Malik Nabers, Brian Thomas, and I know Brian Thomas Jr. ain't doing crap in Jacksonville right now, which I don't even know what happened there.
2: I would have to go do some research on him. Yeah. I really haven't, but I just know he's a big, massive, great human. He's the same he was his freshman year, and he still was what? Was he the best player on the team? Who was the other receivers with him?
3: His freshman
2: Tate
3: year.
2: Was there, wasn't he?
3: Abuka. He was still the best one. He would have been a top 10 pick as a freshman.
2: Right, he would have.
3: He, like,
2: JSN was on? Yeah, right.
3: No. Some people have said in the chat already, but like just college, coming out of college, he reminds me of Julio Jones. He really does.
5: Oh.
3: He's big, but he's not like Calvin Johnson DK big, like freakishly big, but he's big.
0: And I don't even know if he's as, I don't feel like he's as thickly built as Julio Jones was. But I think that's pretty close.
5: I think Julio Jones is good.
0: Yeah.
3: But he can run routes and he makes contested catches.
5: He can
3: catches,
5: run routes? Which that's like, why I said I haven't watched him.
3: Like a DK Metcalf, he doesn't make contested catches. He, you would look at him and
5: he's
3: think
5: he's not a good route runner.
3: Yeah.
5: He's a stiff, like he's too much in the gym.
0: That was my big hang-up on Marvin Harrison Jr. I didn't really feel like he was a great route runner.
5: So this guy's a lot more, has more bend to him.
0: Oh, I think so.
5: No,
0: I mean, right now, listen, I know this ain't going to last, this yards per game I'm about to tell you.
5: That he's got?
0: Yeah. His receiving yards per game through four games. And it's not gonna stay this high.
5: But you remember now he played Ball State.
0: I know, that's what I'm saying. It's not going to stay this high. But he's starting the rest of the way.
5: They don't have me out there. Yeah. That's the problem.
0: The hardest part of his schedule is about to probably start. And he's already averaging 154.3 yards per game. Now that will obviously come down, but that's a high number to come down from. 617 yards and 7 touchdowns through 4 games so far.
5: A couple of those games, he was only probably playing a half.
0: Yeah, like, he's on one.
3: I mean, I will say, conference plays one game made his numbers go up. 217 against Illinois. 4 touchdowns.
0: Yeah, but I mean, Illinois is still Illinois.
5: Yeah, they don't have Banks.
3: No, I know.
5: He's, I mean, Weatherspoon is Weatherspoon. They don't have Devin Weatherspoon.
3: He ain't going to stick at that, but still. Yeah. All right.
0: When we come back, we'll hear from Robert Saleh, Cam Ward. We'll talk more Tennessee Titans. Right. 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
5: It was once said, do all the good you can by all means you can in all the ways you can in all the places you can at all times you can to all the people you can as long as you ever can. 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
2: Good afternoon, live from the Circus Sports at the Mint Kentucky Down Studio. I'm Ross Johnston. In Titans news, both guards Fernando Carmona and Jackson Slater will need surgery on their injuries and are expected back at some point later in the season, per head coach Robert Saleh. Today, Tony Pollard, Tajay Spears, and John Franklin Myers did not practice, but will be ready for Sunday. Also in Ravens news, Jamison Henley reported that quarterback Lamar Jackson will not practice today, but talked to reporters beforehand and sounded like he would be ready to go for Sunday. 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

0: 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Finally got it. Mm-hmm. Finally got it. Number one best-selling book on Amazon. Counted out a story of redemption in the NFL. And got it right here. And I think Monday, Ross, are you a good reader?
1: Not quite.
0: Not quite a good reader. How about this? I'm giving you enough time.
1: What does that imply? Just keep going. What were you going to say?
0: I'm giving you enough of a heads up. Monday Book Club.
1: Oh, man.
0: Okay, we're going to talk about this book on Monday.
1: So what was the first thing you saw when you looked closer?
0: Hey, as soon as I opened it up, it's Blaine playing the, what was that,
1: a bass drum.
0: And I'm like, what didn't you do growing up? I mean, this is a renaissance. You know, they say renaissance man, I guess, and they say renaissance teen or something. Man, but
2: I
0: like,
2: I was a chess champion
0: because you swam.
2: Yeah,
0: didn't you wrestle?
2: Yeah. Oh yeah.
0: You played the bass drum. Yeah. Football. I'm sure you did basketball, right?
2: Yeah. Oh yeah, track.
0: Because you could dunk.
2: Swim. Yo, yeah.
0: So like, I mean, what didn't you do?
2: Yeah, well, I tried to do everything. There was a lot of things I didn't do. You know, badminton, crocheting, and stuff like that. Well, I tried to do art, but it just never worked out that way. Would never get Ross.
0: A chess club?
2: Oh, yeah, I was chess club.
0: Yeah, I'm looking at your ribbons right here.
2: Yeah, man.
0: Track?
2: Yeah, I did it. I tried to question me. I don't know how you had enough time. Like I was a participation. I was winning.
0: Yeah, third place. I mean, you may have done more than that.
2: Well, that's the picture they use. I have a whole bunch of. I just wanted to just kind of give a highlight.
0: I don't know how you had the time to do all this as a kid.
2: Oh yeah, and I was a lot of different programs too. Bad, I was in these leadership programs. It's called CLD, Center for Leadership Development.
0: It's funny, you know, that caller called in and called Brian Dable, Brian Dumball. And I said something about Bryant Gumbel, and I just turned to a page, and there's you talking about sitting next to Bryant Gumbel.
2: Bryant Gumbel, when I won Youth of the Year, he was the keynote speaker. And that's when I got fascinated. I wanted to be a broadcaster.
0: Yeah.
2: So I was schooled. I wore glasses. So I had on my glasses up there with my suit on. That's a picture in there, probably. So I like books with pictures in them.
0: Yeah, I'm sure you do.
1: Helps out.
0: Ross loves books with pictures in them.
2: Oh, yeah. I know he's a picture guy.
0: Yeah. You
2: know. Then he'll say he read the book and then he just looked at the pictures.
0: We're definitely doing it. I got my highlighter.
2: Oh, man.
0: We're going to highlight over the weekend, man.
2: I'll
0: probably maybe try to read this tonight if I got time.
2: Maybe you don't want the pain. Watch the Titans game on Sunday.
0: Yeah, I'll just read this instead. something inspiring and uplifting. I'll read this instead of watching whatever the Titans put out on the field on Sunday.
2: Oh, my. We were talking about receivers and this crazy Richie G69, yep. Cam Levis can't find Tate. Cam Levis, that was a good one. Oh my God. Oh my. Cam Levis, come on, man. We got to stop this.
0: I mean,
2: give him a shot, man.
0: How far is he away from being wrong? Richie may be right.
2: I don't know, man. I gotta
0: think that Cam is better than Will Levis. I can't. That can't happen, right?
2: I think that, you know, after that pass, I think that's where people. But I mean, he missed a couple shots there to Tate in the pad pass.
0: Yeah, it's just a few. All right, we got Robert Saleh's audio up and ready. Here, Ross. I know I didn't warn you, but I guess I should.
2: Damn.
0: Since we're talking about Cam Ward, here's what Robert Saleh had to say about his thoughts on Cam Ward's footwork and accuracy. Mm. Here's what Robert Saleh had to say.
3: You know, what you see early in games, at least, and it's getting later and later in games, too. You see him comfortable in the pocket. You see him trusting the offensive line. And then later in the game, you kind of see him kind of revert back to some old habits. But I do think he's getting better in that regard. I think he's starting to really appreciate the offensive line because I think they are doing a really good job protecting him, and I think he's building that trust. You got to remember the young man was sacked however many times last year, so I'm sure there's some PTSD there. But he's getting better. He's trusting it. His footwork is lasting him longer into games, if that makes sense. But from an accuracy standpoint, decision-making standpoint, everything starts with your feet at the quarterback position.
0: So he says, as the game goes on, it gets worse, is what he says. And he's not the only one to have said that today. Now, Dan Orlovsky just put out a tweet.
2: Did he?
0: He did. He put it out at 12:52, so right before we came on the air. And these are his thoughts and notes on Cam Ward. One, feet are too fast to the pass concept or route still, and at times a byproduct of so much shotgun use. Stuff we've been saying over the last 2 weeks that, hey, man, he looked really comfortable under center, and his feet, like, it's like he doesn't have time to overthink it in under center is what it kind of felt like, but it's mainly probably, well, your drops and all that kind of stuff. Two, therefore, his feet start to feel impatient when unnecessary. His internal clock is off. And number three, his feet deteriorate and get lazier the longer the play goes, and also as he gets deeper into the game without success. Frustration takes over and old habits emerge. Misses throws or plays because of this, but also understandable. Don't know about that part, but I mean, I guess we all understand why he's doing it, but like, it's, is it really truly understandable for the quarterback to go that route? But he's saying essentially the same thing that Robert Saleh is saying, and he also said the same stuff we've already been saying for like 2 weeks.
2: Yeah, you know, he just put it in more quarterback terms.
0: Yeah.
2: You know, he's not answering the question, how patient do you have to be?
0: Yeah.
2: I mean, I think I see all the same things he does.
0: Right.
2: From a quarterback perspective, it's just, you know. And I don't like the fact that he is kind of given the illusion that he is being lazy. Like, he gets worse as the game goes on. I think what happens is he's starting to get comfortable, and then he goes back to old habits. See, I think that's the perception I see. And that's exactly what I see out there. And I just go like, man, okay, you do it sometimes. And I told you, it's hard to change habits. So you have to go when you're under pressure, you know, that pressure that plays, you know, any position, you know, you have to see if you really can change and do it regularly. And then it becomes the new habit. Changing a habit, whether good or bad, is tough. It's hard to do for an athlete. I'm sorry. I had to change some habits, and I mean, man, it took me an entire day. I'm not even a quarterback, which is a much harder position as far as just on the thought process and the mental side of it, let alone the feet connecting to your arm. And then now matching that up with the route combination and being on time. You know, those things are much more difficult. Mine is a technical. Mine is just technique. You know, stay outside. If this coverage says stay outside, stay outside. Don't peek. Don't let him catch an out. Well, if I let him catch an out, that's on me. But if he catches the inside route, that's not on me. I just chase and make the tackle. That's just the weakness of the defense. Well, he got a lot more involved in that.
0: Yeah.
2: So I want people to think of it like golfing. You know, you go out there one day, you do really good.
0: I haven't had that day yet, but yeah, well, I'm sure day. I've heard people have that kind of day.
2: And then, you know, just Ross said he had a good day, or he had a good nine holes, and then after the other nine holes, they were horrible. Now, what changed?
0: The beer.
2: Well, to his point, that could have been he starts getting relaxed.
0: Yeah.
2: Right? He thinks he's figured it out. And then all of a sudden, you relax. You go back to old habits. Then I start hacking. I start, I'm swinging that golf club through the ball instead of just relax and let it go with the flow. See? So if it was that easy, then all of us would be able to go out there and golf the same first nine holes like I did, you know, and like for the second nine hole. So it's a lot more difficult, and people don't have patience because of what's all involved in the number one pick, you know, new scheme, new system. Nobody wants to really hear all of that. They just want to see results. And then you have a bad
0: throw. So desperate for results right now.
2: And it's just unfortunate, you know. And so I think we need to be patient. I know it's hard. I know you want to win. Just imagine if we were winning and he was still playing just like this. Nobody would be talking about it, right? But he would know that he still has a lot of work to do.
0: And because that's kind of what Josh Allen went through, right? Like, he kind of stunk.
2: He wasn't a very accurate pass.
0: He stunk for those first 2 years, but his team was winning.
2: Yeah. Yeah, because he had a better team around him, I guess.
0: Yeah.
2: So now we're seeing where we're at, you know, and he's kind of at some point, you know, I'm wondering how long the coaches have patience. And they may have a lot of patience. Say, we're going to live through this through the whole season. We're going to see how much he develops. Then we'll know if he's our guy.
0: I mean,
2: then
0: at this
2: some coaches
0: point,
2: would be like, oh, well, at week eight, we may sit him for a game and see if he keeps, you know, going down this road, up and down, and then finally figure it out and put it together. Well, guess what? He can put it together for one game,
0: right,
2: or maybe even two games. But what if he reverts back? Then what?
0: I guess at a certain point, if you ain't got wins and you're 0-6, I mean, just keep letting him go, right? I mean, at that point, he's got to find his way out.
2: Yeah.
0: I mean, and maybe there is something to that, hey, this, it's going to be the year three jump for him. We've seen the year three jump for J.C. Latham, right? A lot of people wanted to write him off, that he's not going to be on this team next year and all this kind of stuff. And he's put it together a healthy, I mean, his thing's a little bit different than Cam, obviously, but a year three jump may be in the cards for Cam. I mean, at a certain point, if you're not winning games, why are you just going to play out yourself out of maybe draft position? Unless the team is deteriorating behind the scenes.
2: You know, in the mental psyche of an athlete, and I don't think it'll affect Cam, but like, okay, when they set Bryce Young, what was their intent? They were going to sit him the rest of the year because Andy Dalton ended up playing a couple games. Then he got injured, and they were forced to put him back out there.
0: Yeah.
2: I don't know if they were going to put him back out there.
0: Right.
2: And then he all of a sudden played better. Well, that's one instance. I'm sure there's some other ones years ago, but that doesn't mean that's the same recipe for Cam Ward. I don't know if it is. I'm not coaching him.
0: I don't know. Like,
2: I'm trying to think of another player that's been benched. You guys would know better than me. That then came back at quarterback.
0: Not for the same team. You know, like, right, I mean, like Baker Mayfield got benched, but he went to a different team. He got benched again, went to a different team. That's what I'm saying.
2: So
0: yeah,
2: once that happens, I don't think they're in favor. Now, you got to remember, Bryce Young was with a new coach.
0: Yeah.
2: So this is kind of the same instance. So that'll be interesting. I don't think we're close to that, but I get why people are saying it, because they see bad throws, bad decisions. Guess what? He was making those same bad throws before last year. We talked about him.
0: Wasn't there a weird quarterback carousel in Chicago for Mitch Trubisky and for Justin Fields?
2: Oh, I don't know.
0: Those latter years of Mitch Trubisky with Nagy and then Justin Fields. I think Andy Dalton was involved in those two, to be honest. But I felt like there were...
2: Why are you drafting another quarterback high that you already gave up on a quarterback?
0: Right. You know, like.
2: So it was doomed right off the jump. I mean, if I'm a quarterback, I'm sitting there, well, you drafted the guy in the first round. What am I doing?
0: Like that may be the only one close, because even I don't know if Mac Jones ever got his job back from Cam Newton. But Mac Jones and Bailey Zappi went back and forth, right? That Patriots year.
4: I feel like he got hurt, Mac Jones.
0: Did he? I thought it was a back and forth almost.
2: Yeah, he got hurt with a defensive coordinator calling offensive plays.
4: Fields is wild just because he's gotten benched like everywhere he's gone.
0: Yeah.
4: I mean, he got benched by the Jets last year. He got benched by the Steelers 2 years ago. And he actually
2: played decent with the Steelers.
4: A little bit, yeah. They had a good record. And then Chicago, obviously, they just started rotating guys.
2: Yeah, so you just got to be patient. The record doesn't dictate, you know, how well he is. He is getting better. Unfortunately, sometimes it may be viewed upon that that's costing the team. I don't know how much it's costing the team by him incompleting the pass or not. Definitely that last throw now.
0: Yeah.
2: he cannot make that throw. And I am different than you. I don't think that was being reckless. I do not think that was being reckless. I think he really believed that he could get it in there. Like, to me, you got to be okay. Now, these are all learning lessons and say, hey, throw the ball away or run out of bounds. Don't make a difficult throw when you're not sure you can make it on point and it can be, you know, completed.
0: You can't do this throw again.
2: You can't take risk here. Risk in the middle of the game of that throw? Fine. See, it's understanding where you're at in the game. So don't take that kind of risk.
0: When we come back, we'll hear about Robert Saleh, about how he corrects and holds Cam Ward accountable when these footwork and accuracy issues arise. We'll hear more from that. We'll hear about that nonchalant play, which is how it's being described, as well. We'll hear all kinds from Robert Saleh. This is Cover 2 with Blaine Bishop and Zach Lyons here on 104.5 The Zone.
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1: 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We're talking about Cam's footwork.
2: Mm.
1: And Robert Saleh was he was asked, hey, you know what? How do you, if these issues continue to arise with the footwork, that they it gets worse as the game goes on, how do you hold Cam Ward accountable? This is what he had to say.
3: You watch a tape, you drill it, you get out in the practice field. He knows what he needs to do. He can feel it happening too, and you're trying to address it in game. But like I said, he's fully aware and he's showing that he's getting better. Like if you watch the totality of all three games, his footwork and his pocket presence and his awareness has gone longer and longer into the game. And I think we're going to eventually get to a point where he's not even thinking twice, and none of us are even talking about this anymore. But he is working relentlessly. I know Daboll and his staff work relentlessly with him to make sure that he's being shown where he can be better and where he's been good, and we'll just keep getting better at it.
1: I mean, that's really all the only thing you can do and the only way you can really answer that question, right? I mean, he laid out a pretty thorough answer, thorough enough of an answer. I mean, we didn't get like drills and all this kind of stuff, but I mean,
2: well, he said something about you can do it all over the individual drills.
1: Yeah.
2: But at the end of the day, that's why I always talk about live bullets, man. You never know how you're going to go until you're in there for live bullets and, you know, live action. And that's when you make the corrections. You can practice all you want to with habits, but until you get in that moment, do you revert or do you stick to it? And then there's another side of it where as an athlete, you have to mentally believe that it's actually that you can do it because you see yourself do it on tape in moments of stress. And then you can start changing that habit. It's hard. I know people, you know, it's like, you know, you're going to change your jump shot. Like, I mean, that's hard, man. You've been shooting all the way.
1: It'd be for me. The way I would relate to it is actually just having a jump shot.
2: And I'm trying to just relate. I did the golf before. So it takes time and you're going to have ups and downs and you just got to have conviction that it's going to all click at some point. And, you know, we got to remember, here's what I'm going to say. He's getting real coaching now, and at least from Daboll, as far as how to play in the National Football League. I think last year they let him kind of just do what he wanted to do. And that probably didn't do him it probably did him a disservice, to be honest. Even though he looked like he did in Miami, that wasn't going to work in the National Football League over a long period of time. That wasn't going to work. We weren't going to win games like that.
1: What do you think
2: playing
1: of his
2: shotgun all the time and just, you know, running outside the pocket, making it tough for your offensive tackles? I mean, you know, turning the ball over. Yeah, it's unfortunate. It's almost like it's his rookie year again.
1: What do you think of his assessment of, like, his pocket presence and pocket maneuverability is lasting longer and longer into the game. Not lasting the entire game. I would say so.
2: I see him moving in the pocket. He actually feels comfortable in the pocket. Even you mentioned he looks comfortable in the center. I don't know if it makes him kind of do his footwork right or something. Yeah. I don't know. It could be, we don't know. I mean, but he looks like, okay, this can be done on a regular basis.
1: Right.
2: And then, you know, then he have a snafu and get outside the pocket.
1: Well, then they also
2: step into a throw. Or
1: they go in a crazy amount of shotgun this last time. Back. They kind of like went away from it. And I know you can't live an under center, right? Like, and all that. But I mean, we can at least get a little bit more to a balance to that scale. I thought, because I have had this conversation a couple of times now over these last 24 hours with people, you know, in my DMs and texting and all that kind of stuff, like, well, it seems like his footwork and all this stuff got worse from last year. And I go, I don't know if I necessarily agree. Mm. I think the offensive line was worse last year. And so we probably didn't notice the bad footwork, the drifting and all that kind of stuff. Cause we were too, so quick to blame.
2: Oh, no, we were talking about drifting.
1: We were, but I think the majority of people who are now, it's like a glass shattering moment for some of these people.
2: They have PTSD. They don't remember.
1: Yeah. Right. Like, I don't think I think they were all looking to blame the offensive line, which offensive line shared its blame for Cam Ward and maybe not having the stats or the accuracy or whatever. And now that the offensive line is good, you're just kind of noticing what was already been there. Because the offensive line is good. But I do think there is a his pocket presence has gotten better. That's the first thing we said really the first week, even against the Jets, when nothing looked right for this entire team. We both walked away from the tape saying, yeah, I think his pocket presence got a little bit better than last year.
2: Mm-hmm. His feel. It's a feel thing. You know, so I think, you know, those quarterbacks that kind of been pocket passers that have, you know, mobility, you know, it's kind of an advantage because he kind of acts the opposite where he had too much mobility in college, and that kind of hurt him because now he has to learn how to feel the pocket and move up in the pocket. And it's a feeling. I think he's done a good job with that. Every game, I thought he's gotten better. And that, to me, and being not a quarterback, I thought that was the hardest thing to do.
1: Yeah.
2: We're talking about all the footwork. It's to feel the pocket caving in, but not thinking that you can't step into a throw. Like, man, I start hearing and feeling pressure from these horses coming at me, man. It gets real quick. I'm ready to bail.
1: Right.
2: Right. He's standing in there.
1: At a higher rate than what he was.
2: Yes. And that's all I can ask him and see if we can keep building on that. So, I mean, maybe, you know, it is true. But
1: I think
2: as the game goes on, maybe he kind of relaxes and gets a little too comfortable. But
1: it's a larger discussion for tomorrow. But I think what you just said, it's something to build on. I think a lot of these issues is just getting comfortable in this offense. Mm-hmm. And I think you see a lot of quarterbacks that are even been in the league for 9 years or have even been in the same system for 2 years that are struggling this year for whatever reason. I think a lot of this is just an adjustment period to, like you said, adults being in the room coaching.
2: Well, but it's also he's getting used to not only they're coaching him, but he's running a new offense. And I'm not going to use that as an excuse, but that is two different layers. You look around the league, besides Drake May, the guys who are having trouble are all dealing with new coordinators.
1: Yeah.
2: You know, I mean, we can go down the list of the bottom five quarterbacks, and right there, Cam is there, but there's the Dolphins. I mean, you know, we can go down the list.
1: Yeah.
2: Herbert, May, who's been with the same coordinator, so there's no excuse.
1: And they're talking about simplifying the play. Vrabel was like, we're going to simplify the playbook.
2: They're going to put him back out there as a starter?
1: Yeah.
2: They benched him, I thought. No?
1: They benched Drake May?
2: That's what I heard, no?
0: No. They might have taken him out of that game.
2: I'm talking about out of the game.
1: Oh, yeah. They're going to play him. Yeah.
2: He's going to start now, but they benched him.
1: No, that game got out of hand pretty quick.
2: They benched him. Yeah. Pretty much.
1: I mean, I think they're

0: first through the first 3 weeks at the bottom to being a top 15 among qualified passers, 250 pass yards at the end of the season in some of the categories. And so, like, I just think in this kind of instance, I think there's a little bit, I think we're in that growing pain mode. Mm-hmm. But if we can't be in that growing pain mode week 10, week 11, week 12, like, we're nearing the end of the growing pain period, I feel like, or at least I'm hoping. At least that's what I'm hoping. Fingers crossed. Speaking of growing pains, slow starts have been a big issue for the offense. Robert Saleh was asked about the slow starts and what his thoughts on them are. Here's what he had to say.
1: Yeah, for a variety of reasons. I mean, you know, this last game you fumble the opening kickoff, you drop a few passes on third down, you get an unlucky break from a referee. It just kind of culminates into the first half. And then the previous week we couldn't get off the field on defense, and we couldn't get the ball to the offense enough for them to be able to sustain drives. So it's a little bit everything. It's not always their fault, but it's definitely something that we need to be better at.
0: Well, yeah, he's, you know,
2: what did he say there?
0: It's not always replay it again.
2: Not always their fault.
0: Yeah,
2: who's there?
0: I guess he would be talking about the offense's fault.
2: Oh,
1: so it's a little bit everything. It's not always their fault. But it's definitely something that we need to be better.
0: Like the referees, I assume, is what he's talking about and stuff. Because he did mention that
3: he was talking about the offense. Because he was saying, like, we had a special teams fumble.
0: Yeah,
3: like,
0: well, but he also mentioned the what I mean is, he's there is not is the offense. The reason why it's not always their fault, he had mentioned the refs, teams too. Sorry, that would be on me. But I think that's what he was saying when it's not all their fault.
2: It's a combination of a lot of different things.
0: Yeah.
2: Which we all
0: knew. Right. So how, if the slow starts continue to stack up, how do you coach the team out of them? Here's what Robert Saleh had to say.
1: That's a good question, man. We feel really good about our approach. I think the guys come out with a lot of juice, a lot of energy. You know, like I said, we're... The lack of I'm just going to speak last game. You know, you fumble the opening kickoff, and if you look at that, it's about a 5 minute swing. Otherwise, the tilt and time of possession is not as drastic as I think people might think. They gained a possession basically, but from an offensive standpoint, it's drop passes. Just certain things that aren't really clicking from a communication and execution standpoint that I think will get fixed. You know, it's a young group. We're getting better every day. And if we can capture what we had there in the second half, I think we have a chance to be pretty good.
0: And I kind of agreed for the most part. I know he puts a lot of emphasis on the dropped passes in these two clips, but I didn't really find a lot in that scenario, in the scenarios he's describing. When I went back and looked at I think it was six, third down plays in the first half last night. I mean, maybe one, maybe two, but I don't know. Like, it does come down to communication, because there is a play. If it was the second third down of the game for the Tennessee Titans offense, because, you know, they didn't have a first down throughout the entire first half.
2: Mm-hmm.
0: There seemed to be a lot of pre-snap miscommunication. I don't know if you guys remember the play or when you went back through your film watch and remember it from there either, but it was the play to Wandale where Calvin Ridley doesn't block on the screen and he runs a route instead, and like Wandale just gets killed like right from the get-go as soon as he catches the wide receiver screen over to the right side of the field. There was a ton of pre-snap movement on there of Cam Ward getting players like Gunnar Helm into place and stuff, and then you see Calvin Ridley look to Wandale to ask something, like signal something. Wandale signals something to him, then Calvin Ridley looks ahead. And then Cam Ward is signaling something to Wandale, who's looking at him. So Ridley, I guess, doesn't get whatever they just talked about. So I think that was a miscommunication error. Maybe I'm wrong. I don't know. But like, that seems like to fall under that communication execution error that Robert Saleh was talking about from the game this last weekend. There's a lot of confusion, a lot of moving parts on that play
2: Screenplay.
0: Yeah.
2: You talking about like the bubble screen?
0: Yeah, the bubble screen.
3: One where the forward progress got called? Was it that one?
0: I don't think so.
3: Everyone?
0: Because he got killed like immediately, because Calvin Ridley didn't, Ridley or one.

0: Kendall caught it, Ridley went out for a route, and I think he was supposed to block, and I don't think Ridley knew the play got changed because the ball was about to be snapped or something. I don't know. It was a wild miscommunication issue on that somewhere.
1: That was the second drive?
0: The second drive, yeah. Second drive, the third down play. All right, we'll talk more about all this when we come back. This is Cover 2 with Blaine Bishop and Zach Lyons here on 104.5 The Zone.
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0: 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Blaine Bishop and Zach Lyons here on 104.5 The Zone, powered by All Four Seasons Garage Door. 615-737-1045 is the number. I was just showing Blaine on my phone that third down play that I was referencing, which was the second third down of the game for the Tennessee Titans, where Cam Ward passed short right on a bubble screen to Wandell Robinson for 1 yard on the third and four in the first quarter. Because I was trying to describe all the communication issues.
1: I remember this play when you so I was making sure it was that play. Way more confusion than I thought from the TV version, but you could see all the players. I just didn't know it was that much confusion.
0: Yeah.
1: I think Cam, I don't know if it was called to him what the formation would be, and then when they broke the huddle, after what he said, he realized, oh, the coach meant this way, you know, like based off of where the ball was aligned. And so he had to move Gunnerham from right to left, and then he had to move Wandell, who's getting the ball, all the way to the right, and then really turns around, who's on the right over there with him. Hey, man, what are you doing over here? I know the ball's called to come to you. I mean, what are we doing? So he runs a go, and then the corner set was like playing zone and just came up and blasted him.
0: Yeah,
1: so
0: it's Andrew Phillips.
1: I would have called timeout because there was a lot of confusion there. But I get it. The coaches, you know, they don't want to burn a timeout on the second drive. But I think with a young team, it's understandable. There was a lot of confusion there. I really don't know who to blame. Yeah. I think Cam was trying to correct it. So I don't know if the play came in the wrong formation.
0: And then he also touches his helmet, you know, pounds his
1: head.
0: Like he checked it and changed it after moving everybody around.
1: Yeah, see, so I think there was, I'm not going to blame Ridley or, I think there was more confusion. I think I might have called timeout, and I get it. Coaches don't want to do that, burn the timeout on the second drive. Hey, man, it's understandable. It's a young team. And that was third down. So yeah. I think it would be very easy to defend that. You know, so I would have called timeout.
0: Well, I think this is a good time to hear from Robert Saleh. He was asked, can you go to clip 14, and I want you to read what you guys typed because I did shorthand on this, so I don't want to.
1: Yeah, they had changed the play.
0: Yeah. So here's what Robert Saleh had to say about concepts, but can you read the title of the clip?
2: Yeah, it says, how do you feel you and Dable align on offensive topics with a follow-up on if there should be more under-center passes?
0: No, wait a minute. 14. Is that 14?
2: Yes, 14.
0: What's the one before 14?
2: 9.
0: Okay. Wait a minute. Where's the one about understanding concepts? I guess I got my numbers wrong over here.
2: Well, 13 was about if their defenses are playing Cam differently.
0: You know, what's the one after that? This one? The concept one, I guess?
1: Because TD, because
0: wasn't he
1: asked, TD
0: asked that. Was that? Okay, play this clip. I think this is the clip. That
2: Which
0: just
2: one,
0: confused
2: 15?
0: It. 14? 14.
3: I think they're doing a great job with communication, to be honest with you. I love listening to the dialogue. I love listening to those two talk. The right questions are being asked on both sides. The right answers are being given. And you know, you're implementing a new system, and I think everyone's still trying to learn one another. I wish it was going faster like everybody else, but there's no doubt that the process is good, the work is good. We saw a glimpse of it in the second half last week where we had three really, really long drives where we looked efficient, we were getting explosives, we were putting ourselves, we got to the inside the 10-yard line three times. So it's just a matter of time before it all clicks.
4: The reason why I ask is because last Wednesday, he expressed how much he likes hard play action and being under center. And you look, Sunday against the Eagles, that worked well. You got the elements on Sunday, and that didn't happen as much against the Giants. So I'm curious why there's not more of that hard play action, more of that under center.
3: There's always going to be some element of it, but What I'll say to that is that defenses and what you're trying to do game plan wise will always dictate what you want to accomplish. And you know, I know we had a couple of situations where, you know, speaking for last week, a lot of cans, a lot of run pass options based on the look. Just to give you, coming out of the locker room, for example, they gave us a 2-shell, hit him for 8 yards, gave us a 2-shell, hit him again. They brought the safety down, alerted it, got the explosive out to Carnell on the left side. So it's just what needs to be done in that moment to be able to attack the defense and what they're doing to you.
0: I think he missed a question. I think Kroll cut this and he missed a question. But because he didn't, Teron asked at some point something about concepts.
1: Mm-hmm.
0: And neither of those were the answers about concepts, right?
1: Mm-hmm.
0: Okay, so we We did not go down the way that I wanted to go down, but I do think there is something. Obviously, defenses are playing Cam Ward different and all that kind of stuff, but at the same time, you got to start executing. You got to do what works, and you got to start dictating. At some point, you have to start dictating what the how the defenses play you, right? I mean, like...
1: Oh, yeah, that's what the coach was saying there. So, I mean, unfortunately, you know, every game, it's its own individual game. I mean, you just can't look at the numbers and say, hey, man, you're not taking deep shots. Hey, you're not doing this. Well, I mean, the defense kind of is showing us what they do, and then we try to take advantage. Every defense has a weakness, so you're trying to attack that weakness based off of what their game plan is against you and make them have to adjust. And then you can read them, and then you can take your shots. Those shots may be come far between, but, I mean, it was also bad weather out there, you know. So did the Giants throw the ball deep either?
2: I mean, the one Winston extended play to Scattaboo.
1: To Scattaboo.
0: Yeah.
1: Which is underthrown.
2: I don't know if it would have been 20 air yards.
0: How much of that was yak, though, after that?
2: Yeah. I don't know if it would have been 20 air yards, but the pick that Amani dropped, that was a fairly deep concept.
1: Yeah.
2: On that deep dig.
1: Uh-huh. He tried to set him up, and Hooker did a great job. He opened his hips right. Then the quarterback thinks, uh-oh, he's out of there. He tried to come back with the backside dig. He put his foot in the butt. That was Ed Reed-esque. What he did to that, because, he's going for the post on the backside. See? Got to have a post with a dig on the front side.
0: Yeah.
1: That way they occupy that. And he played him, and he drove down. They should have picked it. He played it, besides catching the ball. Yeah, Ed, that would have dropped it, too.
0: Because someone said that you would catch all these interceptions that other players are dropping from Cam. Because Cam is having some extreme turnover luck, by the way. And I noticed that last year, like a lot of dropped interceptions.
1: Oh, yeah, yeah.
0: So
1: yeah, that's why we play DB, man. It's the reason why we're not playing wide receiver.
0: Right.
1: Ross, you should have played DB.
0: Oh, there you go. You should have converted.
1: Hey, man, them broad shoulders, man, don't look like wide
0: receiver.
1: There's
0: still time for Ross. There's still time for Ross. We've seen stories. Listen, here's what we'll do. We'll get Blaine out there to teach you how to be a DB.
1: Oh, yeah.
0: Coach you up, and then you'll be catching interceptions in no time.
1: I'm the cheat code, man.
0: Yeah.
1: It's just like playing the video games. I got you the cheat code.
2: The one Tremaine Edmonds dropped, that would have been a pick. I can't even blame him because that
0: thing was a rocket.
2: It came out like it was out of a jugs machine.
0: Yeah. I think it was a rocket. He was going to Gunnar Helm no matter what.
1: Yeah.
0: On that play. That was the 3rd and 14 where I feel like they should have ran the ball to get the field goal, because that was the play right before the missed field goal.
1: Yeah.
0: And because I went back and watched it again because it was a 3rd down play. Man, Ellicus was just right there, like right in front of him, like a neon sign. Instead, because he was predetermined to go to Gunnar Helm.
1: But did the coverage tell him to go to Gunnar Helm? That's my whole deal.
0: I don't think so. No,
1: that's what I'm saying. Yeah. That's why I think the concepts of what they're running, I don't know if he understands this is where he's supposed to go with the ball. That's what I was getting out of that. And I just think, you know, TD didn't ask it the way I would want to ask it. Like, but is he going correctly based off what the defense gives you and the play called?
0: Yeah. Is he going to the right reads? Because he was determined. Like, that thing launched out of his hand almost as soon as he got the ball in his hand and his feet set.
1: It was a hot potato.
0: And there was, like, 3 or 4 guys right around Gunner. I'm like, no.
2: It's a defensive meeting over there.
0: It was. They had their defensive huddle over there around Gunner Helm.
1: Meanwhile, Ellick wide open.
0: Yeah, right in front of him. I mean, Ellick only gets you 5 or 6 yards, maybe 3. Yeah, you know, something like that. But that's still closer to the field goal.
2: Yeah, they were jogging off the field, and Ellick whispered, seed.
0: Seed. All right, that will do it for us. 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And in the meantime,
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2: Good afternoon. It is 3:02. I'm Joe Spadano, live from the 104.5 The Zone Circus Sports in the Mint Kentucky Down Studios. Titans head coach Robert Saleh met with the media this morning and said that Fernando Carmona with an ankle injury and Jackson Slater with a foot injury both had surgeries, as both were placed on IR yesterday. He said it's not necessarily season ending and hopes to have them back before the season is over. And in NFL news today, Packers placed wide receiver Jaden Reed on IR due to a neck injury. Panthers placed both starting cornerbacks J.C. Horn and Mike Jackson on IR. And Ravens quarterback Lamar Jackson did not practice Wednesday. However, head coach Jesse Minter said he was limited and is not worried. Major League Baseball playoffs continue today with the wild card. Braves looking to eliminate the Phillies after winning yesterday. They are currently tied 1-1 in the top of the seventh inning.
3: 1-1.
2: White Sox lead the series 1-0 versus the Astros. Game 2 is at 4 o'clock. The Yankees lead the Red Sox 1-0 game at 2. Game 2 is at 7, and the Padres lead the Cubs 1-0 game 2 at 9. 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
3: 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Brent Daugherty with you on a beautiful day in the Music City. It is Wednesday here in Nashville, September 30th, which means Ron Slay is here, y'all.
4: I'm in the building.
5: Hey, I'm in the building.
6: Best believe I'm in the building.
4: Yeah.
6: I'm in the building.
4: Car ain't got no rules.
6: Time for the show.
3: Should we change that?
6: Man, I don't want to, man.
3: I know you don't want to. Like, in general, life ain't got no roof. I understand.
6: Yeah, that's going to be a shame, though, if we have to go to that. Yeah, that means we just out here searching, dog. That ain't what we want to do, man.
3: Yes, that is true. Also, credit to Seth for not getting distracted by my interruption in his update.
2: Slipped me up a little bit, but...
3: 1-1, Zephyr. 1-1.
7: You're a professional, Zephyr.
6: For so long.
3: There she is. She's on Davenport, y'all.
1: That's bonk. Twitch, please.
7: Happy Wednesday.
3: It is a happy Wednesday. That is definitely true. Titans legend Keith Bullock in studio 3:20 until 4:15.
7: I like it.
3: How about that? Then Todd Furman, Bet the Board podcast, talking about point spreads for this weekend's games, for this week's games. 3HL bingo card at 5:45. No parlay on a Wednesday, right?
7: That's a lot.
3: Or you can come up with one.
7: You can do a baseball one?
6: I did one in the car.
2: Hockey?
6: Baseball and hockey.
3: Oh, baseball geez. And hockey.
6: And WNBA.
7: How much have you watched of any of that?
6: You know the important thing.
7: Right, okay.
6: It should never always be pointed out. Never always be pointed out. But at times, they should be.
3: Is this that time?
6: This is that time.
3: I will say this. Like, you watch no hockey, but you are Nashville's most preeminent hockey expert.
6: I stole this one.
3: You stole your picks for tonight?
6: This one pick. The baseball picks are all mine, which I hit on last night.
7: Who did you steal your picks from?
6: My hockey pick.
7: Yeah.
6: Top 5.
7: Okay.
3: So the NHL had its opening night last night. Florida beat Carolina 1-0. Two teams that will be there looking for a Stanley Cup. Got four games tonight?
6: Yeah, I only looked at one game.
2: When did the Preds play?
3: Tomorrow. Preds play the Minnesota Wild at Bridgestone Arena tomorrow night at 7. That's when they open up the season.
6: I ain't got time in football season to be running down no schedule, y'all. Trying to see who's playing in hockey.
3: Would you like to know who's playing tonight?
6: All I need to know is LA Kings and
3: Avalanche.
6: And Avalanche. That's all that really matters.
3: 9 o'clock on TNT.
6: That's the one. Under 5.5. That changed, though.
3: Colorado, a minus 192 favorite. Oh, you're going goals.
6: Yeah. Well, we're going goals.
3: I will say Todd and Payne and Brad Powers have been on it this year.
7: In hockey or just
3: in general?
6: I wonder, did I get that right?
3: Winning, baby.
6: I'm.
2: You made the wrong pick?
3: You've got Pittsburgh and Philly tonight.
2: He said, I'm not sure.
3: Islanders and Maple Leafs tonight. We know who's us for.
6: Absolutely.
3: Yeah, Toronto. Kings and Avalanche tonight at 9 o'clock.
7: I'm not sure.
3: Oh. You're having to look it up?
6: I'm trying to find. No, I know the bet I made, but now that you done said it two or three times.
2: You're not sure that's what you were told to bet.
6: I really wasn't even told. I eavesdropped on this one.
3: I don't know what to do with this. Did we introduce Babs? Yes, we
7: yes,
3: did.
7: Yes.
3: All right, Zeph's here too.
6: What up, Zeph?
3: Carmona and Jackson Slater both on IR.
7: Wah, wah,
2: both
7: wah.
2: Had surgeries.
3: Debbie Downer. When did Jackson Slater get hurt? I missed that one.
2: You know, I don't know. because I remember
3: do you know
2: him,
3: Slay's bet?
2: I remember him. Say, like, yeah. I remember him going into the game because Carmona was on the ground for a while, and then that was kind of it.
3: Yeah. Well,
6: I mean,
7: well, hell.
2: I think he just kind of did. He play the whole game. Did he play the whole game?
6: I don't care.
3: Good for him. We're going to the bottom of the seventh. Phillies and Braves are tied at one.
6: Well, I did bet on that game. Live bet.
7: Shocker.
2: Can I ask what the bet?
3: While you're sitting in your truck?
6: Yeah, I have nothing to do but listen to shows.
2: Can I ask what the bet was?
3: Phillies.
6: No.
3: Money line.
6: Can't talk about the bet while it's happening.
7: Okay. Oh,
2: fair.
7: It's like
2: fair. Okay. Mm-hmm.
7: It's like the no-hitter.
6: Yes.
3: Yeah,
7: it's like the field goal kicker that's five for five on the year, and you don't talk about how he's perfect on the year.
6: There you go, Babs. Now you're getting in there.
3: Okay. It's a lot like that.
7: Just
6: but
7: like that.
6: I can't talk about the other ones. We can talk about them later, though.
3: What, the other hockey games?
6: No, other baseball bets.
3: Oh.
2: Can you tell me what you bet last night since those games were over?
7: Yeah.
6: Yeah, I bet I took the Padres minus 1.5.
2: Yeah, you won that by a lot.
6: Mm-hmm. And I had the WNBA. I had
7: What happened?
6: Dude, was spanked
7: that was
6: them.
7: Just
6: that's what happened.
7: Whooping. You know how crazy baseball is, though? Next game, you come back, and they can lose 10.
6: And they can beat the hell out of them. Yep.
3: Well, Padres are a minus 149 favorite today, too, to go up 2-0 in that series.
6: Yeah, I took them, too.
2: Cubs traveling out west across the country. I mean, that helps the Padres, at least. Being a late...
3: It shouldn't, Seth.
6: Ooh, I got my hockey bet
7: They do that all year.
3: Yeah.
6: What did I say? My bet was.
3: You said under 5.5 goals.
6: That was wrong.
7: Oh, jeez. It was wrong.
6: It was over 5.5.
3: Over 5.5?
6: Yep, because the line changed to over under 6.5 now.
3: Oh.
6: So I had to go back and tweak it.
3: So for me to place your bet, I would have to go to the Slay Casino.
6: There you go. See, now you're figuring it out, y'all.
3: We
6: all getting right on the same page. Listen, y'all. We like the little Jamaican bobsled team. If we all in the same little sled... We're going to get some good. Don't be out there in your own sled, y'all. Hop in at the same time.
3: Do you know how much Todd Furman would enjoy this conversation right now?
2: A lot.
7: He'd
2: love it.
7: Nailing his head against the wall.
6: He's partially responsible for this whole conversation.
7: Oh, yeah.
2: Was Padres the only baseball bet you made yesterday?
6: Yeah, I made three today.
2: Because the Yankees whooped up on the Red Sox.
6: I'm always scared to mess with the Yankees, and I messed with them today.
3: Ben Rice with two homers last night, including a grand slam.
7: Why are you scared to mess with the Yankees?
6: Because every time they get on a heater, my little dumb butt comes in, and I try to wager on the back end of the heater, and I'm the one to mess the heater up.
7: And then they
6: bet on them early in the season, and I said, I think I did a four leg, and I was like, you know what? Let me throw the Yankees in there, and there was only one team that lost, the Yankees. And, you know, and they wasn't supposed to, I think it was -230 or something. Like, they were supposed to win, and I said, you know what?
7: I'm done with you.
6: I'm done with y'all.
7: Just like Todd
6: season.
7: Furman is done with the Titans again for the second year in a row.
6: Ooh, they ran him out of town on this one, though. He tried this year.
7: Mm-hmm.
6: He really tried.
3: He tried twice last year and lost both times.
6: Yeah, but this, I mean, he was really in it. He was really in it before the season even started this year. Like, last year, it was like,
2: remember that show he had, like, that like a ton of positivity about the Titans, and we were all shocked?
7: Yes.
6: Yeah, we haven't seen
3: he was taking the over on their win total.
2: I don't think we'll ever hear that again from him.
7: He's been burned one too many times.
3: When's the last time the Yankees won the World Series?
2: Been a while.
3: What?
2: Been a while.
6: I'd say...
3: I'm looking at 2003.
6: Darn.
2: That sounds right. Early 2000s?
3: 2003.
2: Because that was right after they beat the Braves.
3: No, 2009.
6: I said eight. Come on now.
3: Yeah,
2: look
3: 2009.
2: At you, Slay.
6: I watched playoffs. I wasn't in those.
3: Yeah, but that's 17 years ago.
6: That's when I was really in it, but nothing to do.
3: But they haven't won. The New York Yankees haven't won the World Series in 17 years.
6: Yeah, when did Steinbrenner check out?
3: I don't know.
6: No, I think they got something to do with it. No, seriously.
7: I like how you say check out.
6: Yeah, he,
3: when did he check out?
6: He had nothing to do with it anymore.
7: That's a nicer way of saying,
6: yeah.
7: When did he die?
6: Yeah, there you go.
3: He checked out in 2010.
7: There you go.
6: Hello, y'all.
2: Hustler.
6: Hello. I'm on fire early today, y'all.
3: He was 80.
6: I'm just saying.
3: He died in Tampa, Florida.
6: Okay. Ain't been
3: July 13th.
6: Cathedral ain't been a cathedral. Mm-hmm. So,
3: I mean, the last full season he was alive, they won the World Series.
6: Come on, y'all. I don't know what else you want me to do. I'm trying to get it to you.
3: Over 5.5.
2: Oh, over great bunt. Sorry.
3: What'd you say?
2: Great bunt by Ha-Seong Kim.
7: You're on the air, Zeph.
3: Okay.
6: Yeah, Zeph. Come on, man. Boo.
3: Are you booing Zeph?
7: Because he's cheering a bunt?
6: Yeah, I like the bunts. Was somebody on base already?
2: Yeah.
3: They're on first.
2: They had
3: and second.
2: Sean Murphy on first. Right,
3: okay. Nobody out, Zeph. blow it, Zeph.
2: They had bases last inning. Last inning, they had bases loaded, one out, and hit into a double play.
6: And they going out and on just, this one, too, just because you turned your mic.
3: First and second, nobody out, tie game, bottom of the seventh. Why are you laughing?
6: Because Zeph's going to blow it.
3: Zeph's going to blow it. 615-737-1045 is the number. Ravens quarterback Lamar Jackson did not practice today.
7: He's fine.
6: Yeah, he is. He is.
3: He doesn't need it.
7: No.
2: Did y'all see what Jesse Minner said?
6: They can go Wildcat the whole time if they wanted to.
2: Jesse Minner in his post-practice availability or whatever was like, I just want to calm the entire city of Baltimore. He was limited today.
3: Well, vets get Wednesday sometimes.
6: You can get him in the whole
3: But it's funny, on social media, everybody went crazy.
2: They do that practice for Lamar all the time because he always has these days. And they always, like, freak out about it.
3: He did talk to reporters, however, and spoke as if he will play on Sunday.
6: As if.
3: Jameson Hensley with the story there. From Sarah Walsh, Jalen Daniels will be the first undrafted rookie quarterback to start a game in week four or earlier since 1970.
6: Yeah. Wow. Kansas, right?
7: Yep.
3: Kansas.
7: He was there forever.
3: Remember, I love that dude.
7: Yes.
3: And then Cosell.
7: I really like him.
3: Yeah. Cosell, during the draft process, said, I don't, you know what he said? Like, he's like, I don't know that he'll get drafted or where he'll get drafted, whatever, but I like this guy.
6: What was his deal?
3: He didn't get drafted.
6: Why didn't he?
7: He had a bunch of injuries, like, his entire career.
3: Definitely that.
7: Which kind of put him back. And then,
3: But then he won the backup job in Tampa as an undrafted rookie, and that made headlines. And Cosell was like, I told you.
7: I felt like I worked one Kansas game, or two of his Kansas games. Like, he didn't have a lot around him.
6: Yeah.
7: Obviously. So, but
3: I mean, he's not playing basketball at Kansas.
7: Right. I felt like when the opportunities were there, like, he didn't always hit them.
6: I thought that.
7: Does that sound eerily familiar?
6: Yeah.
7: But so I think that probably played into it a little bit. But, like, you also have to remember, I mean, he's at Kansas. Like, he did not have.
3: I thought he was really good.
7: Any weapons.
6: That's my thing to make it to this point.
7: Zero weapons. Yeah.
3: He's starting.
6: Here we go.
7: Good. I like the underdog story.
3: I'll definitely do that.
7: Go get him.
3: Keith Bullock, Bullseye View on YouTube.
6: That's right.
3: Check out Bullseye View there. Rate, review, subscribe, all those things. 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

0: 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Fred Thorny, Don Davenport, Ron Slay.
1: Sorry, I was getting a baby update.
0: Slay and I were talking. We're like, I think our bump music's playing while y'all are talking.
1: Me and Zeph, we're talking baby schedules, how it's going.
0: Atlanta Braves update. Zephyr.
2: It is 3-1, bottom of the seventh inning, thanks to a Drake Baldwin RBI single and a Matt Olson sacrifice fly.
3: I took
1: Philly. In a great bun at some point.
0: You did.
3: It was live bet, though, 50%. That gave me a whole lot. I was like, yeah, I've been on fire lately, so.
0: Well, two more innings.
3: Oh, that would set my little man on fire now.
0: 104.5 this own. Keith Bullock just arrived and will be entering the studio momentarily.
3: The Bully.
0: As a matter of fact, there he is.
3: I thought he had a Vol shirt on.
0: University of San Francisco.
1: It's not even similar colors. Like.
3: I know.
0: How's your daughter doing?
4: She's thriving, man.
0: Thriving.
4: Thriving.
1: Not a girl.
4: Thriving.
0: Is her mom still out there?
4: Nah, she's been back. I haven't even been out there since we dropped her off.
0: Well, that was only like
4: a couple times.
0: 3 weeks ago.
4: Yeah, it's about a month and a half.
0: Oh, okay. There you go. How are you?
4: Yo, you know what? I'm doing good. It's a little warm, but I can't believe it takes 20 minutes to get here from Harding, Place exit. Where is everybody going this way?
1: Also, you just never know at 3 o'clock.
4: Yeah, where are they going?
1: I know.
4: Doing good.
1: You
4: though.
1: Never know,
0: yeah,
1: too.
0: Doing good.
4: It's crazy.
1: Like, did you could take you 5.
0: Did you go to the game?
1: It could take you 40.
4: Nah, Nor'easter kind of.
0: Nor'easter, that's why I asked.
4: You know, it's not that serious.
0: You were up there, right?
4: No, I didn't even,
0: you didn't even go
4: to New York. Oh. I just fell back. The weather was nice. I almost hitched a ride to Knoxville, but, you know, I just chilled at home, man. I chilled and
0: watched. Don't mess with Nor'easters, man.
4: It's just rain, but like if I'm in New York, all right, I'm in the house or I go to my homeboy's house, whatever it is, but
0: it's fine.
4: Like going to visit, I don't want to be stuck in my brother's house or somebody's house or be stuck in the city in a hotel and it's raining and it's flooding and stay right in my Brentwood backyard.
0: I mean, the opening shot of the game was of the lights with the rain falling where you could see how hard it was falling.
4: And then to be honest, In that type situation, I probably, as Slay would say, would have been getting fried, man. All that rain, you know how many beers I would have been drinking?
3: Buddy. There you go.
4: You know what I mean? And then, I didn't want to. I'm glad I didn't go. because you had hope until you didn't. Yeah. You know what I mean? And then I don't want to hear all my friends talk. Yeah, it worked out.
0: I kept thinking, while I was watching the game, I kept thinking, you know, it's 12-0, whatever. And I kept thinking, the Titans offense is obviously struggling and all these things. But I kept thinking that Jameis Winston would throw him one.
4: And he did. Somebody, he dropped it.
0: Oh. And then they got 3 points out of that.
4: Yeah, you got to be opportunistic. This team is not good enough to drop interceptions. This team is not good enough to
0: fumble opening kickoffs.
4: Fumble opening kickoffs, because like you fumble the opening kickoff, then the defense goes, oh, here we go again.
0: Yeah.
4: Oh, we can't catch a break. And it's like trickle down. It's like trickle down.
0: Does it throw you off as a defensive player? Like, because you think you have like, we got 5-10 minutes, whatever. But here we go.
4: 2 weeks in a row. Yeah.
0: Yeah.
4: 2 weeks in a row. Yeah. Yeah. Like, it's like the same old thing. Okay, we know we're going to come out. Okay, even if we get a stop or no, now we got to try and hold them to 3, actually, and try and get them out of field goal range. Mm-hmm. You know what I mean? So it's like you're starting off, and the defense is still trying to learn itself. You know what I mean? Okay, they held Jameis Winston to 12 points. If I'm on defense, offense.
0: Why are you laughing, man?
4: Because Jameis was terrible.
0: He was terrible.
4: Like, Jameis, do you know why I would be mad at Jameis? It's like, man, you want to have your butt at the World Cup and all that. You need to be in the playbook, bro.
1: Well, he didn't.
4: Like, he's so unserious right now.
1: To play.
4: I don't care. Neither did Case Keenum.
0: Yeah.
1: Oh, that's a great story, though, isn't it?
4: Neither did Case. Yeah, I mean, Jameis could have been just as great.
1: Yeah.
0: 38 years old. Case Keenum goes out there.
4: You know what, man?
0: 27-7.
4: If I'm a GM, I'm investing in a second-string quarterback. Like a legit second string
0: quarterback. And he's third string.
4: Well, look, he did his thing.
3: Yes, he did.
4: He did his thing.
0: I'd rather have him out there than Tyson Bagent.
4: Yeah, honestly. Right. Yeah, what's up with the... But
1: is Jameis or Marcus or who?
4: No, Marcus Mariota did his thing, too. Yeah.
3: Traylon Burks did, too.
4: Did he? So,
0: Traylon Burks scored a touchdown.
1: He scored a touchdown.
0: Come on, boy.
3: Marcus.
1: He's back, baby.
3: Come on, man. They said never let him go.
4: That's his second touchdown his whole career.
3: Up down. That's what he's saying. It was a cloud over him down here, man. I don't know what they were trying to do.
4: I'm going to let it play out. Because we got to let other things play out down here. We might as well let it.
3: We might as well let
4: Traylon Burks play out.
3: While we're
0: talking about how tough it is for a defense to immediately go on the field, how tough would it be for, like, last week we were talking about the 14-play drive and then the fumbled kickoff, and then they have to go right back out there?
4: Hey, man.
0: As a defensive player, you're
4: right. As a defensive player, I'm cussing the offense out. I am. Because at the end of the day, you got to be accountable to somebody. And if these coaches are going to sit there all hush mouth and not say nothing, well, I'm saying something because I know I'm handling my business out there. And look, I'm sorry. I had teammates that probably didn't like my approach, but I bet you they got better. I bet you they did their job. I bet you they probably even got paid somewhere down the line. You know what I'm saying? So it's like, I was just on my Bullseye View talking with Sean Merriman and talking about those AFC, West Chargers that they had that we couldn't really get past. And he was talking about, man, we were bad. I was like, but y'all lost. But he's like, why? I don't know why we didn't win. I was like, because you lost, the same reason we didn't win. You know what I'm saying? You lost to either New England or the Colts. Same reason, however it works. But we were talking about the 0-3 Chargers. And the difference with the Chargers, he's like, nah, they're just going through a bad spot. He's like, they got veterans in their locker room. They got Khalil Mack. They got Derwin James.
0: They can turn
4: They got,
0: around.
4: Like, yeah. He named some other people that, okay, they've been here. It's just like a bad slide. And he's like, they got people in their locker room that'll punch you in the face. You know what I'm saying? I know it sounds crazy, like, to hear and stuff. And ain't nobody really, I've never seen anybody get punched in the face in the locker room. But I have seen somebody get their ass jacked up.
3: I've done a jacking.
4: Yeah, I've definitely seen that.
1: PK almost got jacked up by Hope Hines. I know you remember that one.
4: Oh, wow, yeah.
0: Nah. Mike Hill, too.
1: Oh, yeah.
4: And PK want to act like he don't be talking crazy. Or he didn't. I guess he's changed now.
1: Yeah.
4: I don't want to sound soft or anything. PK sending shots at me.
1: That team was anything but soft.
4: We know that.
1: Yes. Yeah.
4: But it's tough. Yeah, accountability. So, and it's like I said something like, all right, you need everybody. What did Big Jeff say? It's just let's stop talking and just play. And,
0: you know, he's got to get tired of being the guy holding everyone accountable.
4: So the
1: for
4: thing,
1: 3 years.
0: Yeah, at some point, if I'm Big Jeff, I'm like, yeah, I'll do you.
4: You might need to, like, I don't know, obviously, what goes on, but, like, I've had young players, man. Like, come on, little bro, come over. Come over to the crib. You know, let's go get something to eat. Let's break bread. Let's figure it out. And you gotta have that camaraderie because you got to understand, like, most of these kids are, most of these young men are under 25 years old, still trying to figure out things in life. And without veteran presence in the locker room, you know, I remember my rookie year, getting, you know, my tax returns, and you get them from every single team. So I had 10 things that looked like checks. And, you know, come April, my banker accountant's like, hey, you get those W-5s? I was like, nah, those receipts, I threw them away. Like, you know what I'm saying? So my point being is you don't know nothing until you know. And in the football world, without people to show you a way besides coaching, it's tough.
3: So let me ask you this, Bully. When things are, and this is just in general, when things are going this way and you start to get the free agency and, you know, you start looking around and you're like, man, okay, we got a very young team. It's a young core. The guys you're bringing in are veterans that are you trying to play. What would you spend on your back end of your locker room? Would you go for veterans or would you go for guys that, you know what I mean, young, for cheap. You know what I mean? Like, because I think that's a lot of places I know basketball and NFL may go.
4: Yeah.
3: Instead of, you know what I mean, to try to save a buck. But in saving that buck, you start to get played. It looks like you don't have those people in the locker room holding them accountable.
4: You're saving the buck. You get played. That looks like what we're seeing. And right. I'm not saying the Titans are saving the buck, but at the end of the day, it's
3: just
4: been,
3: in general.
4: Yeah. You know, you gotta go get veterans, man. People that have done it. You know, right. People that can, like, you know, a young Keith Bullock could be there watching how it's done and then ask a question. Hey, man, why you do that?
3: Yeah.
4: Man, because I always dislocate my fingers. And if you do it like this, look, I used to dislocate my fingers. I'm asking Eddie Robinson why he tapes his fingers. Because, you know what I'm saying? Yeah. Like, that's something small. Yep. But then you get down to the football part of it. Like, I know what we used to do. Like, my rookie year, I didn't play, but they would have, you know, linebacker meetings after practice and sit down, watch film, order food from Sweats, you know what I'm saying? And sit in there and watch film, watch an hour and a half, 2 hours of film and talk through it. So I knew how to watch film coming from college. But Eddie Robinson, Greg Favors, you know, Randall Godfrey sitting in there with those guys without coaches taught me how to watch film as a pro. So then when we're 4-12 seasons, 5-11 seasons, I know what to do. We need to sit in here and watch this film. It might not pay off this game, but when it does, you guys are going to see the results. And then I realized we were 4-11, then we were 5-12, 4-11. And then we started to get some life, you know what I mean? And they brought veterans in here. We had Chris Hope, we had David Thornton, we had Kevin Mawai. And what we also did, we developed our players.
3: Yeah.
4: They don't develop their players here anymore. You know, Stephen Tulloch was developed here. Cortland Finnegan was developed here. Yeah. Randy Starks was developed here. Albert Haynesworth was developed here. Keith Bullock was developed here. Javon Kearse was developed here. Derek Mason was developed here. Who can you name the last 10 years besides maybe, you know, Big Jeff, Taylor, Kevin Byard?
1: Well, part of that, too, though, is, I mean, it's a consistent revolving door of coaching staff, too.
4: Mm-hmm.
1: You know? Hey, it's hard to develop players when you're not, I mean, when you've got a new coach every 2 years.
0: When Borgonzi got the job, he said that was the most important thing.
1: Draft
0: well and develop our own.

0: veterans in their locker room. That's who they're talking about. They're talking about, you know, Nate Washington's on this channel with Buck a lot. He's going to talk about Hines Ward. He's going to talk about Jerome Bettis. He's going to talk about those type guys, those high character, high football IQ guys that we all at that point in time had in our locker room. And it's around the league. It's not just like a Titans thing. Like, this is around the league. Yeah. It's around sports. Yeah. I have, you know, Slay can attest to NBA. I have NBA friends and that played in the league, and they say the locker rooms are different. So it's sports. I'm not zoning in on the Titans, but we're just having a general conversation.
1: When we come back, I want to ask you, like, how close do you think they are? Because the last two games, they have had an opportunity to win both of those games. Mm-hmm. In the final minute, didn't do it. They're 0-3. 615-737-1045. You want in? Keith Bullock in studio. He's got the Bullseye View on YouTube. Check that out for sure. Titans legend, Bully in studio. 3HL 1045. This zone.
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1: East Nashville still got that crash blocking the right lane. Ellington Parkway northbound right before Trinity Lane. Metro Center a crash, right shoulder block. 65 northbound, that's going to be at Rosa Parks Boulevard. In Madison, got an injury wreck. Gallatin Pike north, north of Altaloma Road. Northbound 65 looks like a parking lot trying to get up to the South Loop. I'm Ken Weaver.
2: 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Britt Doherty, Don Davenport, Ron Slay, Keith Bullock in studio. If you want in, 615-737-1045. I'm going to ask you how close they are. I know it's only three games. The last two games, within a minute, they had a chance to win both of them.
3: This is a great question, though.
2: We'll talk about it in just a second. Dallas in Spring Hill. Dallas, what's up?
4: Yeah, I got a question for Mr. Monday Night. What are some of the big differences between the teams that we're putting out the last three or four years? Obviously, aside from lack of leadership and not being fun to watch, between the teams that he played for and the Titans, the years that he played, and what we're putting out now?
5: That's a good question.
2: Thank you, brother.
5: The answer to that is identity. The last few years, they haven't had an identity. You know, you had an identity with Vrabel, then you lost Vrabel, then you've had Callahan, and then you had to go to Mike McCoy, and then now you're with Robert Saleh, which is, fast and violent, and, you know, that's what he came out with. You know what I'm saying? Brent over there. That's what he said, fast and violent. So that's what you expect to see. But that we didn't have any monikers. You know, it was a style of play. You know, I feel that when the Titans got here in 99 or 90, yeah, I would just say the 99 team really set that tone and carried over to the 2000s. And then the teams, even when we were bad in 2004 and 2005, you know, teams are going to know that they played against us because we were physical. We played hard. At the end of the day, we played for, you know, for each other. And I'm not saying that these guys don't, but it meant something to us. And then, honestly, we held each other accountable. You know, there was an accountability factor. And I'll always say, obviously, like, you know, the 2000 to 2003 teams that went to the playoffs, those were, you know, veteran like Steve, Mac, Steve, Eddie, Frank, D-Mace, you know, those guys. But then when we were able to run it back in 07, 08, 09, you know, there were other veterans, though. You know, myself was here. Albert was a veteran then. Mm-hmm. But then, like I always say, Chris Hope, David Thornton, you know, Kevin Mawai, you had like young guys like Mike Ruse, David Stewart, guys that could really, you know, make a difference. Coaching staff was really good. You know, you had Jim Washburn. Jeff Fisher was a good coach. And then, you know, Coach Mack and everybody else that made, we had Jim Schwartz. So there was an understanding. Right. So we had an identity.
3: Talk about violence.
5: Yeah. To sum it up, we had an identity all the way throughout. So even though when we did have a lull, we still had the same style of play. We just didn't have the players to compete. Like, we just didn't have enough firepower to compete. But, you know, then you draft Bo Scaife, Pac-Man, Cortland Finnegan, Stephen Tulloch, Vince Young, and then things kind of, you know, my guy Brandon Jones. Remember B. Jones? So, yeah, guys that have to play a role. We had some good role players, too. People understood their role and got in line. And, yeah, the accountability factor was huge.
2: Big Jeff, we mentioned earlier, 10 tackles. A sack, two tackles for a loss, two quarterback hits.
5: This year?
2: Sunday.
5: Damn.
6: What game?
2: As a defensive, as a defensive lineman.
3: He said this year?
5: I think about that.
3: Like, I hate that it goes unnoticed, you know?
6: You went off.
5: I was talking to you about in the three games. Shout out to
6: one
5: Big
6: game.
5: Jeff, the Huntsman.
3: I mean, just a wasted performance.
5: Man, I remember those. Mike Keith said that to me one time. He's like my best performance came in like the down years. Yeah. You know what I mean? But that's the thing. Big Jeff is the standard, I mean, that's what I'm saying.
2: You had 14 tackles, I think, in the 59-0 game.
5: Yeah,
2: and you would not come out of the game.
5: No, hell no. But that's the thing, man. Like, and I don't know. Each locker room is different. I was different. I'm a sore loser. I get aggy. I'm like the no wire hangers. Mommy dearest, that's, I'm like that. Like,
2: damn, that's a rubber.
3: Oh, that's funny. Oh, man.
2: 59 does. It wouldn't come out. Wouldn't come
5: no
2: out.
5: No wire hangers.
2: That's 14. 615-737-1045. David in the borough. David, what's up?
0: Hey, guys. Just number one, Buck, it's great you're back in Tennessee. I just drove up from Florida. A quick story. I actually picked up, I used to drive Uber in Nashville, and I remember this was probably about 2016. I actually picked up Keith, Mr. Bullock, Mr. Monday Night, at his apartment, and I remember it was like 8:30, 9 o'clock at night, and I took him to a barbershop or something like a salon or something. I don't know if he was picking up something or whatever. But I actually met him. I didn't want to go all fanboy, and I just asked him, I was like, hey, do you play football? He's like, yeah, I play football. I'm like, all right, cool. I was like, you're pretty damn good. That was it. Two things real quick. Number one, I want to know if Joey Slides worked out because that boy is jacked. And number two, can I do a quick shout-out, please?
2: Shout-out presented by your mom and him. What you got?
0: Yes. Shout-out to my daughter. She's getting married this weekend. That's why I am up here. It is so good to be back. And I will listen to y'all for the rest of the week.
2: Oh,
0: and
2: thank you,
0: down
2: David.
0: There in Florida, because I'm the only one, only freaking Titans fan down there, and I am not giving up on this team.
2: Now, hold it down, David.
5: Hold it down, David.
2: All right, David. Congrats to your daughter and you.
3: Congrats.
2: That's awesome.
5: I use a
3: tell her she's not supposed to get married during football season.
2: I mean, all these wedding stories.
5: He's a mock three.
3: So. But congrats to her.
2: By the way, Phillies and Braves tied at 3 in the 9th inning. Phillies with the runner on first. With two outs.
3: Jinxed it.
2: You think Zeph jinxed it?
7: Absolutely.
3: No.
7: Back and back
5: home. Every time.
3: No, he's just really fun to mess with.
7: He does this every time. No, he does this. He does this every time.
2: He is fun to mess with.
7: Remember at the beginning of the season, they were on one of the biggest win streaks, and Zeph said, oh, this right here. Oh, boy. I'm telling you.
3: We're the best. We're the best team.
2: And then they lost 4 games in a row.
7: It went downhill. I was like, thank you, Zeph.
3: No, it was like 6, I think. No, but it was bad.
7: Bad losing streak.
3: I didn't say anything.
5: They made a good quick comeback.
8: Yeah, I didn't say anything about how this game was going to end. I was excited about a nice bunt. That's all I said.
3: Yeah, that's what you get.
7: Cheering for the
3: getting
7: bunt.
3: Getting
7: though.
3: Excited.
8: Yeah, I'm a cheer for the bunt. I'm a cheer for
3: on
8: my
3: air.
8: Team.
3: Yeah,
8: I'm
3: a cheer
7: for the
3: bunt.
7: For the bunt, dog. Don't want to hear about the bunt.
2: So, Big Jeff had 10 tackles. Anthony Hill Jr. had 8. Cedric Gray had 7. So, Big Jeff's getting more tackles than the linebackers.
7: Yeah.
2: In a run heavy offense.
5: I'll tell you like this
2: Giants.
5: Linebackers got to show up this week. Because the king.
7: there won't be no
2: the king
7: long
2: in the duck.
3: Did you hear his interview too?
5: No.
2: Do you have it, Zeph?
5: Oh, I can't wait.
8: I do have it.
3: By the way, the Baltimore media, like, acting surprised, like they didn't know that the Titans didn't try to keep him.
7: Yeah.
3: I'm like, where have you guys been? You think he was just like, oh, peace out, Nashville. I'm going to go to Baltimore? No. He had to find a new home.
7: So
8: okay, which Derrick Henry cut would you like to hear? Because I've got two of them. I've got one. I'm talking about how the Titans handled the split between him and the team after the 2023 season.
7: No, talking about Sunday, him coming back.
8: And then him. Okay, so
2: yeah, we'll cut number 28.
3: No love loss.
7: Mm-hmm.
2: Facing the Titans for the first time since leaving.
9: It's going to be... you know, a crazy moment to be playing against the team that I, you know, came in the league playing for. So, yeah, but I ain't trying to make too much of it, though.
10: Do you have any ties still there? I mean, is there a back and forth with anyone in the organization this week?
9: One of the security guys I'm cool with, named Jeb.
3: Jeb.
9: He's been texting me about 2 weeks now about the whole game. So, it's just been funny. You know, it's still like family there. So, it's always love, but... I mean, ain't gonna be much love on Sunday, though.
3: Jeb knows where all the bodies are.
2: Yeah.
5: Yeah, man. You know, the police. Jeb used to be the police.
3: Sure did.
7: The police.
5: Hey. Yo.
3: Dang.
7: Yo, King said, ain't gonna be no love on Sunday, though, man. I'm just, you know, I love y'all, but set that love to the side when you come out this locker room.
5: Bart Scott voice can't wait.
3: I don't know. I kind of think the right first one about how the Titans treated him like tells more about
5: what
3: you're
5: can we hear that
3: it.
5: One?
7: See, I haven't heard that one.
2: I haven't heard this one.
5: This is good. This is like gossip to me.
3: I mean, he took the high road, but
2: on how the
3: read
2: Titans
3: read between the lines.
2: Handled their split after the 2023 season.
9: Nah, they shit me out.
11: Really?
9: I wouldn't say it like that, but it's always love. But no, they didn't offer not at all.
11: And how did that make you feel after everything you gave to that franchise?
9: I mean, I think it was, I think it was bittersweet. I think I knew the writing was on the wall, you know, throughout that season, and they were ready to move on. And you know, good things don't last forever, so it was time for me to find a new home. And I knew what that home I wanted it to be, and it was here. So God is good.
5: Dang.
3: See, I took that one a little bit more about what you're about to see with him on the field.
2: But great way to handle both of those.
5: Yeah.
3: Things. Oh, he's such a class act. Yeah.
5: Like, I just have to say, man, I hate it for the Titans org because, look, I felt this, like, I tore my ACL in week 15, just hearing what he said.
2: Your
5: like,
2: story is unbelievable.
5: I tore my ACL in week 15 after, like, I played 100.
2: In a contract year.
5: In a contract year. Mm. Played 127 straight games. And look, I would have came back for the vet minimum. No holla. I even asked Jeff and Reinfeld, yo, what's up with 5-3 in a Titans uniform? And then Reinfeld said, it takes two to dance. I was like, well, if it's my agent that ain't getting on the dance floor, let me know. Yeah. You know what I'm saying?
2: Because I'm out there on the floor.
5: Yeah, like, you know, and I'm laid up. I'm laid up in the thing. So, like, I feel where Derek is coming from. And then, unfortunately, when I did get a chance to play the Titans, I got turf toe the third play of the game. So, I didn't really get to kind of, you know, do my thing. So,
2: but man. In the week leading up, which is where he is, yes. You can understand what
5: yeah, 1,000%, yeah. Because all of that comes back because you, like he said, he got drafted here. You know, he put his heart, soul, everything into it. Like, his career had his ups and downs and, you know, went through his trials and tribulations here, was a part of an organization that wasn't good, and he was part of the reason when they got prominent. Like, yo, I could relate to those things, you know what I'm saying? So the week of the game, there's going to be a lot of emotions, but that's why I started off by saying, these linebackers have to have a good game. They have to have a great game.
3: That's what started this entire conversation, yeah.
5: Like, you know, Cedric Gray, Anthony Hill Jr., Cody Barton. Yo, let's get it. Is the king going to make them bend the knee?
7: Hey.
5: Is the king going to make them bend the knee?
7: He's been on a tear this year other than them not giving him the ball.
2: Six touchdowns already.
7: And they didn't give him the ball in the second half of what game was that? Was it the Saints?
5: They abandoned to do the that.
7: Run? I forgot when they abandoned the run. I'm like, what? And he started the first half off killing.
5: Hey, and then I forgot Lamar Jackson.
7: Oh, yeah. And Zay Flowers back. Zay Flowers been on
5: about
7: here.
5: Lamar Jackson.
3: Oh, yeah, that guy.
5: Oh, yeah. That guy.
2: He didn't practice today. everybody lost
3: Wednesday.
2: Their minds.
7: And that was one of the most exciting games. Of week three.
5: So you were going to ask me how close are they?
3: Yes. Let's get
2: we
3: to that.
2: We still haven't gotten there, but we need to take a break. We will get there.
3: Oh, my gosh.
7: Do we need to get there?
5: It's just getting good. It's like Days of Our Lives.
3: That's right. Yeah. You have to come back to here.
2: Before we break, let's listen to Big Jeff talking about facing Derrick Henry.
12: And anybody else, we got to hit him. I mean, everybody know the respect I have for Derrick, you know, and what he have done for this franchise, but he's on the other side now. I mean, our job is to go in there and defeat the run game, and we let them get going. I mean, 5 years straight, I heard Mike Braver talking about letting them get into the fourth or fifth step, and good thing happened. And so our job up front, one of our keys this week is to make him stop his feet, make him study his feet in the backfield, and quite frankly, what I talk about every week, this game is won up front, and the way we go, especially this weekend, is the way this team gonna go. If we disrupt the line of scrimmage, good things will happen. We got to make him jump cut, stutter, go east and west. If he go downhill, bad things happen to the defense, which we all know. So our job is up front is to be really disruptive.
7: That's what was happening when he was here.
5: Yeah, I ain't really hear too much confidence.
2: I heard some ping pong in the background.
5: It's got time to play some ping pong. I better get in your playbook.
7: That's what was happening here.
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1: East Nashville, accident cleared. Ellington Parkway northbound before Trinity Lane. Accident not cleared. Nolensville Pike at Harding Place. A stalled vehicle blocking the right shoulder. 65 southbound at Paytonsville Road. Goose Creek Bypass in Franklin. In Madison, got a crash. Neely's Bend Road just west of Larkin Springs Road. I'm Ken Weaver.
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3: Good afternoon. 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I'm Joseph Bonanno, live from the 104.5 The Zone Circus Sports at the Mint Kentucky Down Studio. Cinnamon NFL news today. The Packers place wide receiver Jaden Reed on IR due to a neck injury. Panthers place both starting cornerbacks J.C. Horn and Mike Jackson on IR. And Ravens quarterback Lamar Jackson did not practice on Wednesday. However, head coach Jesse Minter said no reason to worry, and he was limited. Major League Baseball playoffs continue today with the wild card Braves trying to eliminate the Phillies, but Phillies making it hard, up 4-3 in the top of the 10th inning with the runner on first and two out. White Sox leading the series 1-0 versus the Astros. Game 2 is in just a few moments. The Yankees lead the Red Sox 1-0 in that series. Game 2 at 7 o'clock tonight. And the Padres lead the Cubs 1-0 in that series. Game 2 at 9. 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
4: 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Brent Daugherty, Don Davenport, Ron Slay, Keith Bullock in studio. Zeph Dog, baseball update.
3: Phillies taking a 4-3 lead in the 10th inning.
5: Oh,
3: thanks to an
5: bonk.
3: Alec Bohm homer to right field.
5: Well, hell.
6: I told him, don't talk about it while the game going
3: on. I wasn't talking. I celebrated one
7: hit. I heard you say
3: one
7: bunt on the air.
3: One hit. See,
7: like, I was in my I heard bunt.
6: Coming in. Nobody asked for a play-by-play.
7: I thought the game was over. I heard bunt. Up, bunt.
8: Also, I don't think anyone's ever said bunt on the radio.
7: bunt.
8: Yeah, 4-3 Phillies. It is in the top of the 10th. Phillies with runners on first and second, two outs. Braves will have a chance to bat in the bottom of the inning. There you go. Bully in studio, 0-3. What? Go ahead.
5: How close?
8: Yeah, 0-3. Last two games, the Eagles took the lead with 9 seconds left.
7: Yeah.
8: I mean, Cam throws an indefensible interception.
7: Yep.
8: At the end against the Giants. They had a chance to win both those games. They had a chance to be 2-1. Yeah. How close are they?
7: I think it's cool that they had a chance to win, right? But, you know, bad teams find a way to lose, you know, and it's one of those things. This team, in order to become a better team, got to find a way to win, right? Defense has to find a way to get a stop against the Eagles, and the offense has to find a way to get into the end zone at least one of the three times that they're down there, you know, so you either complete the one to Carnell, which I feel, man. I saw that. I watched all 22.
8: Listen, that dude is playing his ass off.
7: So that's there. Like, you know, I don't want to hear like, oh, well, I should have put a little more on it. Nah, man, make the throw. It's that easy. Make the throw. You're an NFL quarterback. Make that throw. There are going to be some harder throws that you might use judgment and then you can like, but make one of the two. He didn't make either of them. You know what I mean? So that
8: was the same route from Carnell Tate, and he was open on both plays.
7: So that's that, right? So now you just hope you go back to the drawing board, right? Now you're in the classroom this week, and this is where development comes into play. This is where the coach has to make the whoever have accountability. You know, if it's on the defensive side of the ball, you have to be in this A gap, because if you don't, you see how he just seeped back into the A-gap, and that's how he got the 30-yard touchdown. Yeah. Hypothetical. You know what I mean? Just so we're not picking on the offense.
5: Right.
7: But that being said, accountability. You got to be like, in my opinion, I like the answer, man, yeah, I got to make that throw, or, you know, that's on me. I got to, you know, live to play another down, things like that. But how close are they? one play away on each side of the ball.
8: So if this is what's funny about sports, okay, and where the Titans are. Had he completed that pass in the end zone and won that game, he would have been, what was it, 17 of 23 in the last three drives, 146 yards, two touchdowns, and a come-from-behind win.
7: Right.
8: Instead, he throws it right to his – he said he saw him, too.
7: Right.
8: Thought he could throw it past him.
7: So, but that's what I'm saying. You got to –
8: So the narrative's different.
7: Right. You got to learn how to win. Like, who
8: You've said that for weeks.
7: Yeah, that, and it's going to stay like that so they win because, look – Robert Saleh hasn't won as a head coach. Who's won as a head coach? Who, what, like, what coaches have, like, had success on their own in the NFL? You know what I mean? And this is not a knock. We're just, if I'm a talk ball, I'm a talk ball. I'm going to keep it a buck. And that's just the situation the Titans are in. So you're saying how close are they? They need people to start making plays. You got to start making plays. The other team, they're making plays. You know what I'm saying? Holland made a play in the back of the end zone. Amani Hooker made a play against Philadelphia. We need him to make that play against the Giants last week. He could have had back-to-back. And, you know, now he's trending up. Now he's like, oh, he's looking like a Pro Bowl player in week two. Like, however it goes, these are the type of things that need to start happening for a team that doesn't know how to win to win. And when they get that first win, like you said, the narrative changes, right? Robert Saleh can go in and talk about, this is why we won. Brian Daboll could say, this is why this happened. The defense, every coach has a great coaching point, and it feels good as a player to make corrections off of a win, you know? You feel like you're getting beat up when you're 0-3.
8: But right. you've been preaching winning, make winning plays, and I kept thinking about that watching the last two games where you can't fumble the opening kicker.
7: Bro, you just,
8: these are losing plays, which is what you said earlier.
7: It's a mentality, too. So for you to tell me that Big Jeff had 10 tackles, for you to read his stat line,
5: and you think it was for the whole season,
7: yeah,
5: so far.
7: And then, like, it's like, okay, now you got like for look, Albert Haynesworth, they ain't gonna have more tackles than me ever, never. Cause it's a mentality. You know what I mean? And these guys are young. You know what I mean? So we're just talking through the process when I'm on here. You know what I mean? I'm not pointing, I'm just saying it's a mentality. You gotta be Ron Slay as a sophomore, like a freshman. You got to be a killer out there. No pun intended, obviously, but
5: yeah.
7: You just like, how much does it mean to you and how great do you want to be as a player?
5: Go ahead. I'm switching.
6: Yeah, I'm good.
5: Okay. As a defensive guy, when you watch the Titans, do you have an issue with play calling? A lot of fans do. And
7: with the defensive play calling?
5: No. Offense.
7: Yeah, I don't have an issue with it. It just kind of scratches. I just scratch my head. Like, why am I falling asleep in the first half? And then you start the third quarter and maybe, you know, now we're putting drives together. You just read off Cam's stat line from the second half. Why can't we have that? Whatever plays are being called right then, right? And then why can't we take
5: whatever's working?
7: Right.
5: Yeah.
7: And why can't we take that little package that was working against Philadelphia and put it what was working with the Giants? You know what I'm saying? Like, that's what I don't understand. Or even, and I do understand it because they're going to say, oh, they're giving us a different look. They're playing a different defense. But right. Look, we're intelligent to know then. Well, if it's man, then keep running man beaters. Run across the zone. You got fast wide receivers. If it's zone, run zone beaters. Run double cross dig. Have them sit down in the zone. Like, come on. I never played quarterback, but.
5: You defended them.
8: You defended
5: them. Too, though.
7: I know it works.
5: Right.
7: Try that.
5: Yeah.
8: So Ravens coming up this weekend. Titans an 11.5 point underdog in that game.
7: Hey, I leave that to Slay when it comes to the points. But
6: I got him last week. At halftime, they gave him 11.5. I took that.
7: Hey, I'm going to tell you like this, Titans. Man. A healthy Derrick Henry.
6: Mm-hmm.
7: And the Titans have done... How do y'all think they did against the run last week? They did better than they did against the Jets. I think they've been doing a little better against the run.
6: I thought they did good tackling. You know what I'm saying? Maybe not preventing them from getting the yards they wanted, but one-on-one tackling was solid to me.
8: So,
6: and especially in their weather.
8: Titans rankings on defense, they're number 10 in the NFL. Pass defense, number 7. Run defense, 24. Points allowed, 10. Offense overall, 31 in the league. Pass, 30. run 28, points 30.
7: Yeah, I mean, for me, it comes down, like, all seriousness for the Titans, it comes down to a sense of urgency. You know what I mean? And I don't know what the pregame speeches are. I definitely feel like mine would be different than Robert Saleh's, but I don't know. You know what I mean? So it's going to come down to, you know, accountability. And look, the coaches, you get it out of your players. I'll tell you, man, like, I played for two different pro coaches, and Jeff Fisher, he was able to get us up for games even when we were not good. You know what I mean? I remember when Steve McNair came back here and we played against them, and we were terrible, but we almost won that game because we played with a purpose and a passion and, you know, all those things that come with the game. So
5: he'll get you to 8-8 even when you're not an 8-win team, hey, right?
7: He gets you to play.
6: See, this is why I'm going to continue to say it. Game one was so important. Because you have a young core, and you got guys that have been around, and they know, they've seen how it can go bad over the years. They know what it looked like. The young guys are the new team, the new faces that ain't here. They don't get it. So after that first loss, you start to smell that stench again. You don't wash that stench off. Mr. Moe is one of the people in the game, man, that is so difficult to make him go to the other sideline.
7: But that's why I always say, man, you got to have guys on the team to hold those guys that are just here to be here accountable. Yeah. If that's what you're doing, we don't want you here. And I'm going to make you feel uncomfortable every day you come into work. You know what I'm saying? Yeah. So.
6: Oh, I get it. Bam, bam, bam. And, hey, man, I say that because I like Bullet was just saying, I've been a part of bad teams.
8: Yeah.
6: Like, I know what it looked like when it's going bad, like when it's going downhill. There are no breaks. If you let it go too far, it's over. You can forget about it. And then you'll be out there playing individually for numbers. And I done that before because it ain't nothing else to go for. You know what I'm saying?
7: It's like working in a poor work environment. You know what I'm saying? Like everybody's on the floor and then you got three or four people that they come to over to your section and it's like, oh, God. Yeah. All right, I'll see y'all at lunch.
6: Yeah. That's it.
7: You know what I'm saying?
6: That's it, no.
7: And it just brings down, and then you're getting bitched at because the performance of the group is down, and you got, you know, some guys that don't care as much.
6: Exactly.
8: Always love when you're here. Thank you.
7: Appreciate you having me.
8: Bullseye View, check that out on YouTube. Great job. When we come back, we'll talk about some of these games coming up this weekend, the point spreads from a sports gambling perspective. If you're not into that world, Todd Furman with the detailed information to get you ready for the games. Anyway, that's coming up next. 3HL 104.5 The Zone.
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1: Watkins Park, we've got a crash and it is blocking the right lane, 40 westbound past Charlotte Avenue. Belmont area, a crash, 65 northbound just past Wedgewood Avenue. In West Nashville, we've got a crash, 40 westbound at 46th Avenue, 51st Avenue. In Madison, a crash, 65 northbound past Old Hickory Boulevard. Injury crash, Nolensville Pike at Harding Place. And it is a parking lot. If you're eastbound 440 trying to get to 24 and then it's not any better eastbound 24, I'm Ken Weaver.
2: Give me some brew and I might just chill. 3HL 104.5, the zone, Brent Doherty, Don Davenport, Ron Slay, the executive producer of 3HL SF.
3: What up?
2: Do you have a baseball final for us?
4: Yeah. I'll get the people's up. Give us the note. No, we want the energy that you gave
3: me. No, I'm not going to get energy to a Braves loss. What are you kidding me? I'm still a fan.
2: Did somebody win money on this game?
3: Yeah, Slater.
4: Probably. Who knows?
2: Tom Furman, our guy in Vegas, joins us now. Yeah.
4: What do you know, Tom Father? I did a live bet.
2: Live bet on the Phillies. They go down 3-1 with the Braves, and then back-to-back homers tie it, and then they win in extra inning.
5: You have to love the sense of urgency and immediacy that we see in these best-of-three series, but clearly history has been on the side of teams that win game one. We'll see if things change with these quartet of games. I think over the last 16 best of threes, you've seen the team that's won game one win 15 out of the 16. So I know producer Zeph will be on pins and needles tomorrow for the winner-take-all scenario between the Braves and Phils.
4: Again.
2: Who's pitching for you tomorrow, Zeph Dog?
3: Probably Grant Holmes. I don't know if they've announced. But the Phillies are going to have probably Nola going since he's on, I think now, five days rest.
4: Braves will win tomorrow.
5: What's Greg Maddux and Tom Glavin up to these days? Can't they go out there and pitch for you guys?
3: Todd, I wish, because our starters are...
2: Avery, too, man. That was a staff. It's amazing. Todd, didn't they win the division like 20 straight years and won one World Series?
5: Yeah, they won one World Series. At least they won one. So, I mean, that's a silver lining there instead of not winning any. And if you're looking at an early number, depending on which sports book you look at, prices all over the place. Some shops using the Phillies as a minus $1.15 favorite. Others making the Braves a minus -115 favorite with a total sitting right around that 7-7.5 range.
2: Before we get into everything, I do want to let you know that the college football parlay hit over the weekend, Todd Father. Florida money line, Vandy plus 9.5, LSU minus 6.5, Mississippi State money line, Arkansas money line.
5: I mean, it's a lot to try and keep track of. So, I mean, I typically run out of ink in my pen when I'm marking these down during our weekly visits on Wednesday. So I'll give you a golf clap from about 1,800 miles away, Slay. Job well done. And who knows, if you were out there playing quarterback for the Vols, there's a better chance that you guys could have pulled off the outright upset against the Longhorns there at Neyland Saturday with that early kick.
4: Well, Tom, I'm not sure I would have been able to get up after some of those hits.
2: Oh, my gosh. He got hit 23 times, Todd.
5: Yeah, the offensive line did Faison Brandon, no favors whatsoever. And like we talked about with this Vols team, if they can't run the football, there just aren't game breakers on the outside that are capable of beating one-on-one coverage. The defense fought as best they could. I still think this Texas team is gettable. I just don't think Tennessee is cut from that elite cloth that they need to be a legitimate SEC contender in 2026.
2: Yeah, watching Arch Manning live in the building, it's always different than on television, right? But you could really see him struggle if the first read wasn't open. And the obviously, the caliber of talent at wideout for Texas is amazing. But that offense is not very good, and the defense is. So that leads me to ask you this. Who are, like, your top three teams on your power ranking board?
5: So this is where it gets interesting, because my top three, I think a couple of these teams haven't really been tested. So for me, it's Ohio State, Georgia, and Notre Dame. And when you look at Georgia, I still have major, major questions about this edition of the Bulldogs, because yes, I know what the scoreboard said, and clearly they got to the window last weekend closing as low as an 11.5-point favorite against Oklahoma. But you dig into those numbers, OU was able to move the football against Georgia. I still have no idea what Mateer is doing treating the football like a greased pig when they had the opportunity to turn a 14-0 game into a 14-7 scoreline. Georgia, of course, takes that scoop and score, and it's all she wrote there. So we're not going to figure out who Georgia is as a football team, in my opinion. No disrespect meant to Vandy this weekend. Until next week, when they play a living, breathing offense that has NFL-caliber skill positions at wide receiver, running back. And you guys know my feeling that I was buying Keelan Russell stock before the season started.
2: Yep.
5: So I'm very interested to see how that game goes when this Georgia team gets tested, because they have played a glorified schedule of sisters of the poor when it comes to opposing offenses.
2: So where do you put Florida then? How much have you upgraded them from the offseason?
5: So Florida right now is just outside my top 10. I have upgraded them roughly a touchdown amid this hot start.
2: Yeah.
5: Now, with Florida,
0: that's
5: a good amount, especially from a power conference team. And you guys know how highly we think of Buster Faulkner as the offensive coordinator, what we thought about John Sumrall, when we talked about coaching hires and what it was going to mean to this program. Now, the one thing I will say about Florida, that it's not all, you know, roses, and I'm not ready to create a parade route through Gainesville for winning a national championship. I think Florida has told you, and you have to watch games closely, how they feel about Aaron Filo and his ability to throw the football.
2: Yeah.
5: The reason I say that is because when you look at a lot of the short yardage calls, they were rather vanilla in my opinion. And if a team can stop the run and take away Jaden Baugh, easier said than done, I think that's where Florida's limitations come in. I'm not sure if it's this week against Missouri or if it's when they take on Texas, but that'll be the real litmus test for me with Florida. But that being said, the Gators are a team that have exceeded expectations to this point in the season, put up a crooked number on the road at Jordan-Hare, not an easy place to play, and then absolutely eviscerated Ole Miss. And what was most impressive about that 52-28 win against the Rebels, it looked like Florida was teetering for stretches, and every time Ole Miss landed a haymaker, Florida came back over the top and was able to create some separation.
0: Todd, I am heading back to Aggieland. Arkansas at Texas A&M, and obviously Texas A&M, a surprise to many people after two straight losses and a really bad-looking loss against LSU last week. Not a surprise to you from what we have talked about throughout the summer, but it's 14.5. Does Arkansas have a chance here to get them with that 14.5?
5: It's interesting because I do think this Texas A&M team was flawed coming into the year. We talked at great length preseason and previewing these teams during the preseason about everything they had lost to the next level. And with Marcel Reed, you watch his game. He is kind of a one-read quarterback, no pun intended. And when you take away that primary option, he struggles to try and go through his progressions and be able to get the ball out. So you look at A&M sitting at 2-2. Clearly that Kentucky loss a little bit more surprising when they close a 17-point favorite. But Reed bottoms out with his performance last week. Can't even get to 110 yards passing. And here comes lowly Arkansas. They did get right with a big win against Tulsa last week. And I don't think that should be understated for a Golden Hurricane team that saw, you know, the Arkansas game as a little bit of a rivalry. They left nothing to chance. I mean, plus 200 in terms of net yards. The passing game looked to be on point with over 300 yards, and we'll see if Arkansas can carry that forward. What I think was most impressive about Arkansas is they finally looked more buttoned up. And I've been a Ryan Silverfield detractor. We'll see exactly what he's able to do this week in hostile territory. But the only way for me to get involved in this game would be making a case for Arkansas right around a 2-touchdown underdog. If they're able to create some balance and be able to get stops, I think it sets up well for Arkansas. The big injury to try and monitor, and I'm sure Don, you'll have better intel before it gets out there on the availability report, is to wide receiver Mario Craver, who left that game early for A&M against LSU.
0: There you go.
2: There you go. Arkansas, Texas A&M breakdown from Todd Furman. Let's keep going through the college football world. Vanderbilt at Georgia. You mentioned Georgia, 24.5-point favorite. Vanderbilt was a 9.5-point dog. They did cover at Auburn. What do you think about this matchup?
5: And look, I think Vanderbilt deserves a world of credit. I know fans don't fall in love with the idea of moral victories, but I think Vanderbilt going on the road with a true freshman under center did as well as could be expected in that game. Defensively, they held up. I mean, they held Auburn to less than 5 yards per play. And to Vandy's credit, what was interesting about that game, even though they played from a negative game state, they played at a little bit of a snail's pace. And I think that is going to be the key to try and shortening the game this week. You look at how things have progressed. I mean, they ran a play every 25 seconds against Delaware, play every 25 seconds against NC State, albeit from a negative game state. And they slowed that thing to an absolute crawl at 30 seconds of play against Auburn. Part of the reason we've seen under money come in this contest, I don't think Georgia is intent on going out there and winning by margin. I think they want to try and get out of this game healthy. I look at that total at 51, and I would make a case to go under. Wouldn't surprise me at all if this game was played somewhere in the ballpark at 30-10 or thereabouts. Very workmanlike from the Bulldogs. Vanderbilt continuing to figure out their identity, and it's a team I think that'll get better as the season progresses. Very interested to see how they'll handle a two-game homestand against Ole Miss and Arkansas, since going to Athens, there's nothing easy about it in the sec for being on the conference road for the second straight week.
2: Why is the point spread in Missouri 5.5? Florida, a 5.5-point favorite over Missouri on the road.
5: I mean, this is a number that's more aggressive than what it would have been if the teams played last week. So clearly you're upgrading Florida, as we mentioned, and you're downgrading Missouri. But this is a Missouri team coming into the year whose power rating, for me, hasn't really changed a whole heck of a lot. You see flashes of brilliance from Austin Simmons, and then you see the head-scratching plays and turnover-worthy throws that leave you going, all right, I don't quite understand what he's looking at that nobody else can see. Clearly, this Missouri team thought they were going to have Ahmad Hardy in the fold earlier than anticipated. I know he's still recovering from the gunshot wound, and that has, of course, created a big absence in their backfield for what they want to do. It's a run-first mentality. It's always kind of been Eli's way, and when you just have one back, it puts a lot more pressure on you to be able to get that done with Jamal Roberts. You know, being pedestrian, averaging right around 4.5 yards per carry, but not showing that big play potential. Mm-hmm. Tough spot. Let's see how Florida handles that level of prosperity, a target on their back here. And when you consider the fact that the Gators went off right around a 2.5-3-point favorite against Auburn 2 weeks ago, the market is caught up, because if Missouri was playing Auburn on a neutral right now, I'd make that game a pick 'em. So clearly, Missouri a value side, but I haven't gotten involved in terms of trying to pick a winner in this game. Did, however, go over the total at 56. I think we could see both of these offenses have some success, and if Florida is able to build a lead, probably the best case scenario for an over that Missouri's got to chuck it all over the yard and try and do a little damage through the air.
2: Glad you hit that. I was going to ask you about the over with those two offenses.
4: Smart about that. Alabama and Mississippi State.
2: Can't wait.
4: Todd Father, you talked about your the quarterback that you were in on, and is one that he's emerged, and Yorl has been talking about him nonstop. Super Kamario Taylor.
5: Yeah, fun game. I mean, yeah. Alabama upgrading their power rating about a field goal since the start of the year. Mississippi State, of course, upgrading them significantly more. You know, one of the largest upgrades within the Power Four thus far. I have about 8.5 to 9 points better than where they started the season. But again, this is something that I think, you know, the advanced analytics pick up more than the eye test. Kamario Taylor makes some throws that he's going to get penalized for one of these weeks. Now, is Alabama the defense that's going to be able to do it? That remains to be seen. I was hoping that Alabama actually opened a shorter road favorite here that I could lay points. I'm pretty much in line with market with Alabama flirting right around a touchdown. But another game that saw over money come in early, this total opened as low as 58. We're now up to that 60 and a half range, and I'm on board with that. I think both of these offense can move the football. Going to be an electric atmosphere in Starkville, one that we haven't probably seen for quite some time, but there is no doubt the Bulldogs have exceeded expectations thus far. You look at how they've performed against the number, and that always is the key metric for me. So this has been a fun Cinderella story. We'll see if it continues against an Alabama team now who won't get caught looking past the Bulldogs with another batch of Bulldogs on deck next Saturday.
2: So you don't have a take on that. The line is pretty much where you have it.
5: Yeah, I don't. I think the number is pretty fair, kind of hovering right around that 5.5-6 range. Kind of want to get another data point for these two teams, just hoping for these offenses to go out there and kind of flourish. Would love to see Keelan Russell put up another crooked number on the road and continue to bolster his Heisman campaign.
2: Because you did do that in the offseason. So at what point do you lean Mississippi State? Like, if it got to 7?
5: Yeah, at a touchdown, it would be a value bet. I mean, had a value bet last week on Missouri plus 7 against Mississippi State. Thought I was going to be in the catbird seat when the Tigers were up 24-17. Kamario Taylor and company had very different ideas. So it's all about numbers as much as anything else. Mm-hmm. Would need a 7 to get involved. Don't think there's a situational edge to be exploited either way or from a matchup perspective, but all about numbers for a game. I make 6. I'm going to take 7 all day and hope I end up on the right side of the ledger with those coin flips more often than not.
2: Slay, there's a rivalry in the room.
4: Absolutely. Todd Father, this won't be what you saw Saturday versus the Texas Longhorns. I expect this to be a little bit different because of the embarrassment that this O-line should feel.

0: to make by any stretch of the imagination would be going over the total with these two teams. I think Tennessee, to your point, Slay, isn't going to be overwhelmed along the offensive line the same way they were by the Longhorns last weekend. I think Faizon Brannon, the game will slow down as he gets more and more reps against SEC-caliber opposition. And while the Auburn operation hasn't exactly been crisp offensively, I think this Tennessee team is still a little bit overrated on the defensive side of the ball. This will be one of the faster games that we see played for the week in terms of my overall play projections. It's the game where I think you're going to see the most offensive snaps in all of college football with a game pace right around 25 seconds per snap. We just need these teams to be efficient. I think it's a buy-low opportunity for these two teams to go over the total, given the slogs that we saw from both of them last week and the fact that they haven't been able to really go out there and hunt some of those explosive plays.
1: I like that over. Plus, I'm going to take the money, so.
0: that doesn't surprise me, Sly. that doesn't surprise me whatsoever, my friend.
1: Man, I'm just saying, tough, father.
2: Kentucky at South Carolina. So Kentucky, number 24 in the country. I know you don't pay attention to rankings, but they are a 3-point underdog at South Carolina. What do you think about that one?
0: So the big question in this game is, where is South Carolina from a psychological standpoint? We know about the suspension of Dylan Stewart. We saw the performance and the antics on the sidelines. If you think South Carolina has already checked out on the season, then you're looking to try and bet Kentucky, and the points aren't going to matter. But if you're looking at it from a pure power rating perspective, I mean, this is kind of rock bottom for South Carolina right now. Keep in mind, 2 weeks ago, they were laying 3 against Mississippi State, and here they are now laying 3 to Kentucky. I've upgraded Mississippi State quite a bit. Haven't upgraded Kentucky nearly as much as I have. To put things in perspective, Mississippi State for me is a fringe top 20 team. Kentucky isn't even inside my top 30. So all things that you have to factor in. If you have a little bit of intel where Shane Beamer, if he's got one step out the door, they want to run him out of town, then you're back in Kentucky. But if you're looking at it from a pure number standpoint, the only way to try and attack it is waiting for this game to come off the 3 and laying that cheap 2.5 with the Gamecocks at home.
1: I think Stan is going to bring some up here, man, to try to go in and put the nails in the coffin for him, man. I think they're wavering. And I don't want to say that because I don't know how good – I don't know where the leadership of Lenore Sellers is, because a player can take over this bunch. I wish we had somebody up there. This is the game I wish Babs was doing. we need to know what the atmosphere is like.
0: Here's one thing to keep in mind, and again, I'm not going to endorse a play either way, but like to provide as much evidence as I can. South Carolina and Texas A&M coming into this year, I had a 5-point differential on my power numbers between those teams. Mm-hmm. And when you look at it, Kentucky is catching 3 this weekend against South Carolina. They caught 17.5 against the Aggies 2 weeks ago. So do with that information what you will, but it's always important to keep perspective on how the market has responded to the more and more data it accumulates as we get into October and ultimately into November.
1: Right.
2: How about Titans and Ravens? You jumping in? Moneyline Titans? Is that what you're doing?
0: I mean, can I burn more money on the Tennessee Titans? I mean, I'm thrilled that they at least covered for me as a 7-point dog against the Eagles. You know, had some +3 in my pocket. They were terrible for long stretches last week. I still have no idea what analytics chart or what weatherman the Tennessee coaching staff was talking to think that kicking a 59-yard field goal at MetLife Stadium before the half in those conditions was a +EV event. As we saw, spoiler alert, it was not. The Giants were able to go down on the field and get a field goal that ends up being the difference in the game. I mean, credit to the Titans. They moved the ball with minimal resistance in the second half. I mean, came up short on downs, were able to score a touchdown, and I'm still trying to figure out who Cam Ward was looking to on first down with a timeout in his back pocket when they had an opportunity to win that game 14-12.
2: Two
0: timeouts. Makes it even better. Yeah. This is a big, big number here. I don't know where Baltimore's focus is going to be returning from a trip down to Rio. We've seen under money come in, and I can kind of understand why. 43.5 down to 42.5. The Ravens, one of 4 teams so far this season that have won the net yards per play battle in all 3 of their contests. This Titans defense, I think, is a unit that's been overlooked. Hell, the offensive line has played well, and I have to give them credit. It's just questions that continue to swirl about game plans and how much you trust Cam Ward in this particular spot. So for me, I'm not running to try and get involved here, but could see this turn into a little bit of a slog.
3: How much do you trust Cam Ward?
2: Yeah, I mean...
0: Not much. I mean, that's the reality. And look, he has to shoulder some of that responsibility. Brian Daboll has to shoulder some of that responsibility.

0: responsibility. It's a collective effort. I just want to see more out of the kid, and I'm not sure if it's, you know, him relying on his athletic ability, complacency. I mean, there's one highlight, and I wish I had access to it right now, where you see him going through a play-action fake, and he's extremely casual in doing that. That's fine and good if you're Patrick Mahomes and you have that on your resume,
1: yeah.
0: But if you're not on the balls of your feet ready to read a defense, that's a little bit problematic, and I don't want to call it arrogance because I don't think that's the right word to use, but somewhere along the way, that light bulb has to go on. The decision-making has to be better, and you have to see signs that this guy is going to be the quarterback that the Titans can build around, because as the data continues to, you know, compile on what we've seen from him through two seasons, I know it's only a couple of games this year, if this continues to erode, the Titans have to seriously consider about using first-round draft capital on potentially looking for his replacement.
1: I'm right there with you. Not on the replacement yet, but that casual stuff, man, that's for the birds. Top Father, touch on one of two of these games, whichever one you choose. Cowboys at the Texans. Texans get right, or Raiders and Chiefs in Las Vegas. Is Pat Mahomes for real after 3 weeks?
0: So one of these two games I have a bet on. I'll start with the game I do not have a bet on, and that is the Chiefs and Raiders. The Raiders have clearly gone out there and surprised a lot of folks, including right here in my backyard. I don't think anybody anticipated Kirk Cousins would lead the silver and black to an undefeated start to the season. Two of those games coming with outright wins as an underdog, 3.5 last week against the Saints, forced 4 turnovers in the fourth quarter, and of course beat the Chargers, a game that maybe not as impressive as the season progresses, given the concerns for the Chargers. But here comes a Chiefs team that has typically dominated the silver and black, especially on the road. Kansas City hasn't played the most grueling schedule to date, but they've gone out and kind of answered the bell. They looked workmanlike and rather bored in their 24-10 win against the Miami Dolphins last week, and I'm very interested to see how the Chiefs go about trying to neutralize Brock Bowers, who is a freak of nature and clearly one of the most dynamic playmakers you're going to have, that every opposing defensive coordinator has to work to try and take out. And on the flip side of things, this will be the first true test, in my opinion, against an opposing offense, although Tyler Shuck had success last week, but it was turnovers more so than efficiency that did in the Saints. The Texans and Cowboys game, a contest that I do have a bet on, laid some 2.5 and laid some money line with the favorite here. I think this money line will close closer to $1.70 with Houston by kickoff on Sunday. Good news for the Texans. They get Nico Collins as a full participant back in practice today. He clearly makes that offense go. You look at C.J. Stroud. His yards per attempt with Nico on the field better than 10, and with him not in the fold, it's 7.7. So things to really think about, knowing how depleted Houston is at the skill positions. And on the other side for the Cowboys, I mean, they have just dealt with a rash of injuries in their defensive backfield. It is a major problem, and I think it doesn't do justice to what first-year defensive coordinator Christian Parker wants to try and do to institute his scheme. Dallas, a short week, a lot of travel coming back. I'm high on the Cowboys as well, but sometimes you just can't overcome cluster injuries against a team looking to try and get into the win column. I like the Texans on the money line. Not surprised at all to see this number go from 2.5 out to 3, and would not be surprised if the number continued to move further by kickoff on Sunday.
2: 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So make sure you follow them on YouTube, subscribe, rate, and review the college football version of Bet the Board Podcast today. Is there a college game that we didn't hit on that you like, or two?
0: I mean, we covered a lot of the marquee games. I think, you know, this time of year, we're always still trying to figure out what we do know about these teams versus what we don't. One game I bet, but again, encourage the listeners to check out the Bet the Board podcast from a American Athletic contest that probably won't make a lot of TVs, but doesn't mean we can't make money. I'll do a little bit of dumpster diving in terms of totals for you. The over-under on UTEP and New Mexico sits at 48.5, 49 kind of across the board. We talked about Auburn, Tennessee being one of the fastest games. This one should be one of the slowest. UTEP and Scotty Walden have had a real hard time trying to figure out their offensive identity. I think New Mexico is going to bleed the clock. They're going to beat them up physically in the trenches. And I just don't see New Mexico in a rivalry game looking to try and win this game by 100 going away. So when you look at the number, more than a 3-touchdown favorite, I think New Mexico finds a way to get a win and can do so. You know, my projections for this game more in line with 45, 45.5. So I will go under 48.5 between UTEP and New Mexico.
2: There he is. He's Todd Furman. Thank you, Todd. Good stuff, man. Bet the Board Podcast. Y'all, go check it out. Thank you, man.
0: Always a pleasure, guys. Enjoy the games this weekend.
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1: Watkins Park still got that crash blocking the right lane, 40 westbound past Charlotte Avenue. Belmont area crash, 65 northbound past Wedgewood Avenue. And then over by Vanderbilt, 21st, just north of Children's Way. West Nashville, a crash, 40 westbound at 46th, 51st. Madison, a crash, 65 northbound at Old Hickory Boulevard. Paragon Mills injury crash, Nolensville Pike at Harding Place. Smyrna, a crash, left shoulder blocked, 40 eastbound before Almaville Road. I'm Ken Weaver.

0: Hotel 104.5 is over at Dorney, Don Davenport, and Ron Slay. Isaiah next up on 615-737-1045. Isaiah.
1: No problem. I'll see you later. Have a good one.
0: Isaiah.
1: Hey, yeah.
0: Hey,
1: yeah,
0: man. Sure.
2: You're on.
0: I wanted
2: you're
0: to make
2: live.
0: Sure you knew you're on.
1: I'm sorry. I was talking to a customer. It was a kid's name. Yeah, it's cute kid. But yeah, I got Bully said Traylon Burks' touchdown count is at 2. No, it's at 3. And I wasn't going to say anything, but it's chipping at me because I made a $500 bet for one of my best friends, and he can't seem to get it through his head that when Traylon was on the Titans, he scored 2 touchdowns. He caught one, and he picked up a Derrick Henry fumble for a touchdown. It still counts as a touchdown, whether he caught it or not. Now, was it a receiving touchdown? No. But that wasn't the stipulations of the bet. The bet was if he had, how many touchdowns does he have? And he had 2, but now he has 3. I just got to get the record straight. I love Traylon. I wish he could have got it together here, but he couldn't. And since you got me, I got one more thing, and it's really tapping my behind. If Jeff Ree Simmons is getting double teams, triple teams, almost every single play, we're rushing 4 DNs. I mean, 4 defensive linemen, period. DTs and DNs. Somebody has to be free. It's math. It's math. There's 5 linemen. There's 4 DNs. You got 2 of them on Jeff. There's at least one person. Number 11, number 57. I'm not even going to say your names. Get it done. Jeez Louise. Jeff can't beat a whole team. Thank you, guys. Love you, guys. Keep going. Keep going hard.
2: Rack him.
3: Phenomenal call, Isaiah.
2: Rack him.
3: Phenomenal call.
0: I love that that was in between customers.
3: That was excellent.
2: Yeah, it was.
3: That was excellent.
2: I'm glad it was in between.
3: That was excellent.
2: That was good.
3: Great stuff right there.
0: All right. More 3HL coming up. 520, Jarrett Garantano will talk about what the tape showed from the Vols offense. Yep. And what the Tennessee-Auburn matchup might look like. That's coming up at 520. More 3HL next, 104.5 Dizzle.

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1: Belmont area got a crash 65 northbound just past Wedgwood Avenue. In Smyrna, got a crash left shoulder block 24 eastbound before Almaville Road. It is like a parking lot if you're eastbound 440 trying to get over to 24 from 65. And then, of course, eastbound south loop to 65. I'm Ken Weaver.
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3: Good afternoon. 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I'm Joseph Bonanno, live from the 104.5 The Zone. Circus Sports at the Mint Kentucky Down Studio. Some NFL news today. The Packers placed wide receiver Jaden Reed on IR due to a neck injury, while the Panthers placed both starting corners, including J.C. Horn and Mike Jackson, on IR today. Ravens quarterback Lamar Jackson did not practice today. However, head coach Jesse Minter said that he was limited and he wasn't worried. The Major League Baseball playoffs continue today with the wild card. The Phillies even the series against the Braves at one game apiece with a 4-3 win in extra innings today, thanks to an Alec Boehm 10th inning homer. The winner-go-home game for both teams tomorrow afternoon. The White Sox currently lead the Astros 4-2 in Game 2. The White Sox have a 1-0 series lead, looking to eliminate the Astros. The Yankees lead the Red Sox 1-0 in that series. Game 2 is at 7 p.m. And the Padres lead the Cubs 1-0 in their series. Game 2 at 9. 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

0: 3HL 104.5, this is Zone. Brent Doherty with you on a beautiful day in the Music City. Hope you're having a great Wednesday. Wednesdays around here are Ronald Sylvester Slade.
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2: What's happening?
0: Watch the show live, YouTube, Facebook Live, Twitter, and Twitch.
3: Twitch, please.
0: There she is. She's Dawn Davenport, y'all.
3: Twitch, please. We need fresh.
0: Yeah. Well, it ain't happening this week.
3: No.
2: This is a tough week for it to happen.
0: If we come in on Monday and the Titans will have won in Baltimore?
2: What if we come in here and one of us hit the lottery? What would we do?
3: Right.
0: Or the
3: aliens.
0: Yeah,
3: you're saying there's a chance.
2: You got to play the game in order to win.
0: Executive producer of 3HL, Zeph.
4: What up?
3: Hi, Zephy.
0: I really think that they should have put the Phillies Braves in the 4 o'clock central window. Nobody cares about the White Sox and the Astros, right? Except for those two fan bases.
4: I don't know what the MLB is doing with their scheduling, because I get why Red Sox Yankees is in primetime.
0: For sure. And then Padres, because of the West Coast. So night game, yes.
4: But
0: flip those two. Braves at 5 o'clock Eastern would have been perfect for Atlanta, right? Yeah.
4: People getting out of work, they can go ahead and go over to the game. Maybe they leave work a little early to get to the game, but put it right in the middle of the workday. Mm.
0: So now you've got all or nothing tomorrow there, Zeph Dog, at 1 o'clock in the afternoon.
4: Yeah, it's going to be a blast. I'm going to have so much fun watching that game. Very stress-free. You know, I'm going to be really relaxed here.
2: Yeah, really, Zeph. Wait a minute, though.
4: I'm being sarcastic. I'm going to be on my hands, sitting on them.
2: No, but this is what I'm saying, though.
4: Freaking out.
2: This is a mighty, mighty, mighty change from yesterday, where we went from...
4: Yeah, there's a big difference between being up 1-0 and
2: tied
4: 1-1.
2: How many times we beat the Dodgers this year?
0: That's right.
2: Now, not even... Are you saying you're concerned about even playing?
0: Tomorrow could end it, or you advance. I mean, that's where we are.
2: That's wild to me.
4: Also, you brought up the Dodgers yesterday. I just had to respond. I didn't bring up the Dodgers.
2: No, I brought up the Dodgers because I said they're chilling right now.
0: I mean, knowing me, maybe I was the one that brought the Dodgers up just to get y'all going.
4: I just know I did not bring the Dodgers up. I'm focused on the Phillies, and I wish the Braves were too.
0: Okay.
2: Dang, man.
0: Jerry Garantano coming up at 5:20. A little film work there for Tennessee.
2: Oh, that's how I came in yesterday. My bad. Just out of nowhere.
4: They did win yesterday. I'm not going to play it during a loss.
2: No, you played it before they won.
0: Also, where is Chief Nakahoma? Whatever happened to him?
2: Sleep.
4: Well, you know the sports world. They took all that
2: Chief
4: kind
2: sleep,
4: of stuff
2: bro.
4: Out.
0: Well, I mean, we you still got down. Florida State, Seminoles, and the Kansas City resting. Chiefs. And
2: come on, Zeph.
4: Technically, you still have the Atlanta Braves.
2: You want me to bet with y'all tomorrow, Zeph? You want me to get y'all to win?
4: No, I told you I'm not betting with you until we...
2: I'm saying you want me to bet with y'all tomorrow.
4: Oh, you do what you want. I'm not going to mess with your money.
2: I'm trying to help you. I'm trying to help y'all, Zeph, to get over the hump.
0: You think you betting on the Braves will get them over the hump?
2: Well, did not get them over the hump today.
4: So you're telling me I should blame you for their loss today?
2: I mean...
4: Is that what you're telling me?
2: I'm here to be your pinata, if you would like.
4: I don't want to blame you for the loss. I want to blame them for the loss. They're the ones that went out there and lost.
0: You do whatever you want with your money. Speaking of Texas and Tennessee, Texas AD Chris Del Conte apologized for the Longhorns celebrations, plural, during their win at Tennessee, calling them embarrassing for the school. He said on the 40-acre insider blog, quote, "I'm not happy about that. I know none of us are. And it was embarrassing to our proud and widely respected football team, athletics program, and university. It certainly raised very warranted concerns that many of you shared with me, drew a lot of attention, and I understand why."
2: Who is this?
0: The Texas AD. Chris Del Conte.
2: Huh. So you telling me
0: he was embarrassed.
2: Rub yourself, smell it, fall out was too much. After a touchdown.
3: I'm like, which part was too much?
0: Whip it out and pee on the end zone thing, too.
3: I mean,
0: that one actually got flagged. The other one didn't.
2: There's a lot going on.
3: There's a lot going on. Yeah.
0: Also, in that little simulation, his hand was really far down there.
2: I did. Yeah.
0: Oh, man.
2: They won.
0: They did indeed. Robert Sala said Cam has PTSD from all the sacks last season.
4: Would you like to hear the...
0: Yeah, I would love to hear it, yes. As opposed to reading it, yes.
4: All right, this is cut number three on your sheet.
0: Okay, thank you.
4: On Sala, on what he sees in Cam's footwork and how it relates to his accuracy.
0: Okay.
1: You know, what you see early in games, at least, and it's getting later and later in games, too. You see him comfortable in the pocket. You see him trusting the offensive line. And then later in the game, you kind of see him kind of revert back to some old habits. But I do think he's getting better in that regard. I think he's starting to really appreciate the offensive line because I think they are doing a really good job protecting him, and I think he's building that trust. You got to remember the young man was sacked however many times last year, so I'm sure there's 55. Some PTSD there. But he's getting better. He's trusting it. His footwork is lasting him longer into games, if that makes sense. But yeah, from an accuracy standpoint, decision-making standpoint, everything starts with your feet at the quarterback position.
0: Yeah. That's true. Robert Sala talked about more on Cam's footwork issues continuing and how he holds Cam accountable to make sure it doesn't happen again.
1: You watch a tape, you drill it, you get out in practice field. He knows what he needs to do. He can feel it happening too, and you're trying to address it in game. But like I said, he's fully aware and he's showing that he's getting better. Like if you watch the totality of all three games, his footwork and his pocket presence and his awareness has gone longer and longer into the game. And I think we're going to eventually get to a point where he's not even thinking twice, and none of us are even talking about this anymore. But he is working relentlessly. I know Daboll and his staff work relentlessly with him to make sure that he's being shown where he can be better and where he's been good, and we'll just keep getting better at it.
0: Cam Ward has been sacked, five times this year, 18th most in the league. Guess who's number one? The quarterback that has been sacked the most this year has been sacked 13 times in three games.
2: I would go with A-Rod.
0: Baker Mayfield.
2: Mm. Oh, wow.
0: 13 times, and he's hurt. So there you go.
2: Yeah.
0: Tyler Shuck and C.J. Stroud are tied for second, 10 so far.
2: Balling, so don't matter to him.
0: Geno Smith, 9.
2: So what's being said is...
0: Time with Deshaun Watson, who's
2: we're
0: also
2: still
0: been
2: correcting
0: sacked 9 times.
2: Fundamentals right now, so let's kind of be patient through this season because we got to get them together.
0: Yeah, all that.
2: So we might not win no games.
0: I mean, they were close to winning the last two.
2: Yeah, of course.
0: They got to figure out a way to win one, don't they?
2: Not if we got to wait on him to get his feet and stuff to go.
0: Oh, do you want to hear more about that? Robert Sala talking about Cam's viral casual play where he stood still mid-play.
1: I would have liked for him, and we talked about this one, I would have liked for him to use his legs to extend the play to see if he could find an explosive. You know, that's. I think that's his weapon. I think that's where he shines. And I think that was an opportunity. But I also think the protection was so darn good. It probably took him by surprise. It was incredible protection. But in that situation, we talked about that one. You'd like for him to use his legs to find an explosive.
5: Are you okay with just the nonchalantness of it? I mean, is that any?
1: No, I mean he's got a style to him. But as long as he's careful with the ball, it doesn't matter.
2: I dig that part, but
3: I feel like there's a lot of protect. There's a lot of protecting his quarterback right now.
2: I get
3: what he's saying, yeah. But man,
2: Babs, when you walk into a new situation like this, though, so to their credit, the team, they're starting from scratch. The team. Mm-hmm. Us around the team watching and cheering and everything else are not.
3: We're not.
2: You know what I'm saying? Mm-hmm. So he's treating this like this is a brand new season that he's trying to construct a team. He's not been a part of the last three seasons and I get that. It's just hard as a person watching and listening to be like,
3: as a Titans fan, because you've lived it for the last.
2: We saw all this, man. We saw all this already. Like
3: 3 years.
2: It's hard to.
0: And that's a good point because Saleh hasn't. So what does he say in these moments?
2: Like he's treating it like it's never. This is year one for him.
0: Yeah.
2: He's treating it like it's Cam's year one. Got a new OC. They said that enough times. Mm-hmm. This is like his rookie season again for him.
0: Speaking of Cam Ward talked about the effect that his offseason footwork drills have had on him and his accuracy.
6: I think it's, had a big effect on it in the right way, too. My quarterback coach with Shea here, Days, something that would emphasize, something that I got better at each and every practice. I'm getting better at each and every game with my footwork, filling the pocket. But it's something that, I got to continue to hone in and continue to get better at it as the season goes.
7: So you think your footwork this year is better than last year?
6: I believe it is better than last year, especially from a consistent base that I'm playing with. And then it's also for me to, when I get in bad situation in the pocket, not to, rely on off platforms, just try to stay, as strong in the pocket as I can.
2: So I don't know where to go.
0: I think it is better, but the glaring mistakes are still there. Like, we had this discussion yesterday. He just kind of, it seems like maybe more when he's in shotgun. I have to go back and look, but when he's under center, it looks like the timing in his head and body are different than when he's in the shotgun. And it feels like he gets a little lazy with his footwork from time to time when he's in the shotgun. I don't know. But, I mean, that last play, his feet were not set toward the target. The touchdown he missed, Carnell Tate ran a beautiful whip route in the end zone. And he didn't set his feet and missed him. Didn't even get close to him. And you're talking about a 12-yard air throw.
2: You know, when people say, man, I'm looking at it through the naked eye. My eye ain't got no clothes. Because I don't know what I'm looking at no more. Like, they almost got me a little confused.
0: Your eyes are confused?
2: My eyes ain't got no clothes.
0: Oh.
2: It's beyond naked.
0: Okay.
2: So I don't really know where.
0: Your eyes are butt naked.
2: Bingo.
0: Yeah.
2: There you go, Euro.
0: Yeah.
2: That's what I was looking for.
0: I feel you.
2: Yes. So I, like, are we, what?
3: Just say what you want to say.
2: What the hell are we doing?
0: What are we looking at?
2: It's so much being said right here that ain't saying nothing. Like it's a whole lot of, what the hell are we talking about? My feet over here, like I feel good in here and I'm, what?
0: Better than last year.
2: Dog.
3: I don't think they're better. Maybe, let me say this.
0: They were bad last year.
3: They are better than last year when there's no panic. Does that make sense?
2: Okay.
3: They're better. His feet are better. His footwork's better than last year.
0: Trying to understand.
3: In certain moments. But it is not a full game. And listen, I get it. He switched a lot this offseason when it came to his footwork. Because he had to if he wants to be successful in this league.
0: I mean, bottom line is, what did Bully say? He's not making plays. So
3: he's not making plays. Not making plays. The portions of where his footwork is better are very small.
0: Yeah. He did have the longest streak
3: To your point about where's the accountability.
2: Yeah.
0: He had the longest streak without an interception until he threw that one. I mean, moments before Josh Allen threw one. And it made Cam Ward have the longest streak in the NFL.
2: But guess what,
0: boom.
2: This is my thing.
0: Done.
2: Kind of like what Bullet said. If your footwork and mechanics are bad, they've been bad this long. Mm. What about you still can hit your arm is still on your body. Like you can.
0: Yes, that is true.
2: You have to be able to, like, if I keep on throwing, regardless, if they tell me this camera right here, Slay, if you turn your feet to 1 o'clock and 3 o'clock, and you twist your body to get the torque to hit this camera, follow through with your arm, you will hit the camera at some point. If I say, you know what, I'm never doing that, but I'm gonna throw at this camera every day, out of repetition, I'm gonna hit that camera. It's not gonna be every, you give me 2 years, or a year and a half to hit this camera, I'm going to be able to walk in here soon, and I'm going to hit that camera without warming up or nothing. Like, you're out there playing. You got to be able to hit. We're talking about Cornell Tate open. LA Guy, your man, open. Like, the screens open. I know the feet. I understand it. Once I got it, broke it down, Kurt Warner. He broke it down. That's all fine and well. What he keeps saying is the arm power is there, though. So, okay, cool. Hit them, though, the person. Like what? Like, no, you're throwing the ball enough. Like, it's like a guy with a bad jumper and his bag mechanics that he's playing at the center or the YMCA. You go in there and be like, every time you see him play, you're like, you know what, man? Dude, mechanics are thrown out, but he's been shooting so long like this, he can go 10 for 10 shooting behind his head.
3: We're not
2: going
3: to touch it, yeah.
2: You know what I'm saying? Like, leave him alone. Just let him make it.
3: Yep.
2: Okay. If he made it that far. Like, we took him. Was the ideal when we took him as the number one overall draft pick to break him down and recreate?
3: I don't know. It was a different coaching staff.
2: Right. So now we got to reset what the reset
0: was.
2: Well,
0: we know from Cosell that in the offseason they were trying to work on his footwork.
2: Right.
0: But, like, if I shoot a jump shot and my toes are pointed to either sideline, you would look at me and be like, hey, man.
2: Guess what I'm not going to say, though, y'all? Yeah, if you keep hitting it, shoot it. I don't give a damn about your feet. Take them off. Stand out on ankles. We'll put you on roller skates, too. Hit your target.
0: But the touchdown pass he missed to Cornell Tate, who won his route, repeatedly won his matchup all day. In a condensed space down in the low red zone, he was that wide open because his route was so good. What are the percentages? If you do that 10 times with your feet not set compared to with your feet set, how do the percentages change? I'll bet he hits that throw with his feet set toward that target 9 out of 10 times, maybe 10 out of 10.
2: Yeah, but
0: probably more like 3 out of 10 or 2 out of 10 if he doesn't set his feet.
2: But you took him number one, and his feet
0: took him, number one.
2: His feet never been pointing at his target, apparently.
0: No.
2: So why we?
0: You saw him at Miami.
2: Let's go back. Why we quit pointing your feet at the target?
0: Hero ball.
2: Let's go play that. Like, let's do anything. Like, just come on. And I'm just saying this because I don't understand.
0: Do you want to ask Jerry Garantano about footwork?
2: Please.
0: Yeah, let's do that when we come back. Film study for the University of Tennessee. They play Auburn next weekend. 3HL, 104.5. 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
1: Belmont area still showing a crash 65 northbound past Wedgewood Avenue. Tusculum a crash. Old Hickory Boulevard at Nolensville Pike. Over by the airport, we're showing a crash. Murfreesboro Pike at Night Valley Drive. I'm Ken Weaver.
2: 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Britt Doherty, Don Davenport, Ron Slay, Jerry Garantano, VFL, joins us now for a little film study. JG, what's up, man? How are you?
3: What's up, family? Thank you guys for having me again this week.
2: How was the wedding after the game? Let's start there.
3: Oh, my eyes were bleeding a little bit. I had a lot of fun at the game. So coming down to a wedding, even though the wedding was a lot of fun, was a tad different, but yeah. It was good. It was just a long day.
2: Fall weddings in Knoxville. That's unheard of. But you've got two of them. You got another one this weekend, don't you?
3: Back-to-backers. Yeah. Both Saturdays, too. Couldn't luck out on maybe like a Friday night.
2: So, Faison Brandon, man, if anyone ever questioned his competitiveness...
4: Or toughness,
2: yes, Lee said. You don't after that one, that's for sure. But, man, I was thinking about you, honestly, as I was watching him get hit 23 times in a game. That's kind of some of the stuff that you had to deal with at Tennessee.
3: Was that hard for you
2: to watch?
3: It was tough. And I had the opportunity to see it firsthand. I was on the sideline for a majority of the game.
2: Yeah.
3: And seeing how often he was getting hit, and then obviously the one outside zone that he had ran and did what he did to his throwing shoulder. It was a tough thing to see. But like you guys said, it showed how much grit he had, competitiveness, his toughness was on display. There were things that were out of his control. There were some things that he could control, just like any other player out there or any other quarterback dealing with that.
2: Yeah.
3: But for him to just keep bouncing back and coming back and for him to come back in the game, I thought it said more than anything on the field, performance-wise, of him just doing that.
2: Yeah, because you had to, in all seriousness, you had to deal with a lot of that stuff when you played at Tennessee. But so I'm curious, like, how mentally challenging is it as you go through a game like that and you're getting hit that many times? How mentally challenging is it pre-snap to understand, like, hey, I've got a job to do here. I'm gonna trust them to protect. Like, how hard is that pre-snap for you to get past a little bit?
3: Yeah, it's like a little exhausting too. It's a little tough, obviously, having to pick yourself up from the ground. And listen, this is all quarterbacks. This is just not like a whatever thing. But
2: yeah,
3: having to pick yourself up play after play or whatever it is, every pass play, it definitely wears on you a little bit, and it enters your brain like, oh man, like got to get up again. Like getting hit, dude. I can't stop getting hit. And then once you really start thinking about it outside of the game, you put yourself in a little ball, and it almost, from play in and play out, it almost like stays with you, right? Like every time you get hit, you're just like, all right, I gotta get the ball out faster. Like, all right, they're really getting on me. And you're having consistent thoughts after every play. Whenever that next pass play comes up, you speed up, and it typically makes your mind and everything happen a little bit faster than what it should. Yeah. So even on times when like you get really good pass protection, you're already thinking about the past 15 plays of, or maybe you were hurried up or you sped up or you got hit. So just because you have really good pass pro for the next three plays, it just doesn't hit you. It's hard to really snap and clear from that standpoint when you get hit that much.
2: Well, it's interesting, too, if we go to the Titans' perspective. Robert Saleh, the head coach of the Titans, said today that he feels like Cam Ward has a little bit of PTSD from being sacked 55 times last year. And so even when he's had clean pockets this year, the Titans offensive line ranks analytically number two in pass protection in the NFL. But sometimes he leaves the pocket too early. And so that was kind of the line of thinking. And that made me wonder, like, in terms of that question, I wanted to ask you about that. Like, you know, for the head coach to say he's got PTSD from all the hits he took last year, that's a very real thing. And I can understand it, having never done it.
3: Yeah, I've never heard somebody say it. I've said it for the past couple of years that I really do feel like it's a real case of that. And you can see it with another quarterback, C.J. Stroud, right? After his rookie year, it was absolutely marvelous. Year two, he got his butt kicked week in and week out. Like, their offensive line play was not very good. It was one of the worst in the NFL.
2: Yeah.
3: And I do think even year three, it scarred him a little bit, because after you get hit that many times, or after you start feeling things, your pocket awareness, all the different things, it just doesn't feel right. Something's off, right? And it comes to the fact of, like, if you get hit that many times, obviously you're not going to like getting hit, nor do you really want it to affect your game. But just in the natural cause of life, right, like, it's going to. And if you consistently do it every single week, I think that was the kind of the same thing with myself when I was at Tennessee. I got hit so many times, and I never really thought about it. I was just like, just get up. It's all right. That's football. Like, just show everybody how good of a leader you are by how tough you are.
2: Yeah.
3: I think along the lines of, like, as I got older, even when our offensive line was a little bit better and we started to improve, was still a little banged up because of my earlier years of getting hit so hard and so many times, right? I wasn't able to reset, and it's a really hard thing to reset after doing that, right? And I mean, the coaching could help, but outside of that, like, getting hit that many times is a very tough thing for a young quarterback.
0: JG, when you look at this offensive line, man, like, what were some of the things that you thought coming into this matchup against Texas you didn't get to see? It be protections, slides, whatever it may be.
3: Yeah, I do think, and I've said it a couple times, you guys heard me, in regards to movement and I thought just because the smaller schools had guys that were a little bit quicker and twitchier, whenever that they would stunt or have movement, I thought that we were kind of a little bit later to react to it and to see it. But that was on kind of full display against Texas. And yeah, they really do have one of the best fronts in the country. Yeah. So seeing them go to work and seeing them move around and win one-on-ones and split doubles, like, they were really impressive. So I do think that was still a cause of concern. With that, anytime that they had movement, it was really tough for our guys to kind of pick that up. And we got to the point where we did throw the football quite a bit. And once those guys can pin their ears back and kind of get used to that, then it gets really tough, right? Then they're in almost defense mode when they're pass setting going back, and these guys that are some of the best are going forward. So I didn't lose faith by any means, right? I just think that these Texas kids were really, really dang good. And they had a lead, so it was even easier for them to get into that mode a little bit.
0: What were your thoughts coming out of it on Arch, man? Being able to see him up close.
3: I thought it was, and you know, right, I don't ever talk like this, but I thought he was like everything that I said last week, right? Mm-hmm. I thought he was just like, he's good. He was slow to react. Like, he kind of doesn't process as well post-snap. Mm-hmm. He wasn't overly impressive throwing the football. He makes plays when he has to. He's a really good athlete. But outside of that, I didn't think that he was overly impressive. I do think he's a very good football player, and he will have a great career because he'll continue getting better. Yeah. But right now, I didn't see much. And

0: general, a lot of college guys say, you know what, why not go back to school and go make $5 million, $6 million, right? Like, what's the point of not doing that? Especially maybe like smaller guys or guys that haven't gotten a ton of reps. Now, for Arch's sake, I do think he's gotten a good amount of reps, but he could afford another year of getting better. Yeah. Why not? He's going to go to Texas and be one of the best teams in the country, right? So, like, maybe getting more reps and getting developed, knowing that in the NFL, everybody's expecting you to play super good early, right? Yeah. I mean, they don't give anybody grace in the NFL anymore playing quarterback. They used to give guys, like, 3 or 4 years to kind of get accustomed. Now it's you step up to the plate, you better be ready to get up bat. Yeah. But so, I do think he would benefit, just like I do think probably 90% of the guys will benefit coming back. I mean, even Drew Messemaker, who's playing really good football, I think could benefit. So those are a couple of guys that I think will come back next year. And if not, they'll have some good careers.
1: Slay and I were there too. And, I came away thinking, you see Arch on television and you hear, what analysts say and things like that. But when you see him live in the building, you can really see that process that you're talking about with the mental thing after, like, post snap. And it felt like if his first read wasn't there, he really got discombobulated to me.
0: Yeah.
1: And he's got weapons outside, man. Jeez.
0: Oh, yeah, the boys are big. And I seeing him live and that close, I didn't realize he is a bigger boy. He's built really well.
1: Mm-hmm.
0: But like you said, whenever he has to go, I think, into his third and fourth,
1: yeah,
0: I think that's when things start to break down for him a little bit. And you can see it with his footwork. Everything kind of gets starting to get rushed. But if one or two are open, obviously he's going to be able to hit it, just like majority of the college quarterbacks nowadays. The position's just at a really good standpoint in terms of throwing the football. But I think in terms of NFL stuff, for him, he has to continue to get better and process and see things post-snap that make a lot more sense and coming to the plate with a little bit better of a mindset on pre-snap looks and some clues and some certain things like that. So he's in a good offense for it, right? Coach Sarkisian does a lot of really good things, and he's really good at what he does. So learning from him for another year wouldn't be a bad thing at all.
1: Jay Garantano on YouTube, man. Check out the film study. And he does an incredible job, VFL, and quarterback coach as well. Mentor, all of those things.
2: Speaking of offense, JG, what would you like to see going forward as you walk into this opportunity with Auburn coming up on the hill? As far as, like, just – and I understand because of the pressure and the non-protection up front during this game versus Texas, maybe we didn't get to see – some little icing on the cake as far as routes being run or plays, like anything a little more exotic than what we've been seeing, you think?
0: Yeah, I don't think, I mean, we didn't really get a lot of separation either. I thought from the wide receiver position, which really is probably a strong suit with our whole offense. I do think there were some possibilities on man to man where we could have won a little bit earlier. But when you see at times when Faison's at the end of his drop and he's done with his drop and he's kind of already kind of having to move or get sacked. There's going to be times for a young quarterback to have to sit in there and throw, right? It is the SEC. The windows are going to be tight and there's going to be bang, bang plays, right? It's almost the NFL. But there was also times where there was just nothing he could do. So, and another thing on top of that, with rushing yards, right?
1: Yeah.
0: And this was the first game in a long time that I don't even know if we had above 70 total. I know we had a bunch of sacks per se, so that kind of knocked it down, but we need to really run the ball a lot better, and I think this will be a good week to do so. After seeing what Florida did to Auburn a couple of weeks ago, I mean, they have one of the best running backs in the country. I'm a big fan of the running back, not the school.
1: Ball.
0: But yeah, he's sick.
3: Not the school.
0: He's so good. Yeah, definitely not the school. Definitely the player. But yeah, he does a lot of really good. He did a lot of really good things, and I think this week it'll be kind of a tempo setter for us to get back on page with running the football and taking some pressure off Faison. And listen, he's not ever going to feel like he just did that one game, right? And he went against the number one team in the country in that atmosphere at 18. He's going to have bigger games this year, but it's not ever going to be his first. So I expect him to kind of continue getting better, right? And he will. Like, that's not even a question. We do have to make some things a little bit simpler for him, I think, getting the ball out quicker and getting back to some of the things that we were doing weeks prior, just to get him feeling a little bit more comfortable and not getting hit as much. So there'll be some things that kind of change this week, and it'll be really interesting, really fun to see.
1: We were talking about Cam Ward with his footwork. Have you, like, how difficult is it if you're having footwork problems? How difficult is it to completely change that, forget the muscle memory and

0: you know, throwing with your toes pointed all over the place. Like, is that a really challenging thing to fix?
1: I think for Cam's sake, he's done it super well for a long time, doing it the way that he's done it. But when you look, and I heard this from Jordan Palmer a couple of years ago when I was going from college to NFL stuff.
0: Love him.
1: Yeah. College to the NFL is two different sports, right? So in terms of, like, your footwork and all the things and processing and having to get the ball out and see things, it's just completely different. And we just saw it from Case Keenum the other night, the way that he was able to process and get the ball out. He's not overly impressive arm strength-wise, or, like, he's not the craziest-looking guy. But he does things on time, which allows him to play his role and be able to get the ball in other people's hands. For Cam, he's kind of always not really relied on his footwork. He's kind of always just been out there, and he's been a really great player, and he's been able to make any and every type of throw. But right now, his footwork's not really matching up to the concepts that Tennessee's trying to run. And it's going to take offseason. It's going to take a lot of time to kind of get him into that fold, since he hasn't really done it. He's just always been the best player and just kind of always just took whatever drop he wanted. But now it's time to just kind of start getting into a rhythm of matching drops to concepts.
0: Great stuff, JG, man. Yeah. Great job on the YouTube videos for sure. People need to go subscribe there and watch him break down Tennessee film. And does it with us every Wednesday. Thank you, JG. Good stuff, man.
1: Thank you guys so much. Have a great night.
2: Appreciate it, bro.
0: Jarrett Garantano.
2: Yeah.
0: Great stuff on the footwork.
3: He's really good.
0: Yeah.
2: Tell you.
3: Yeah, and on the getting hit thing.
0: Oh, he took a beating.
3: Maybe he knows.
0: Yeah. Bless his heart. Very honest stuff, too, about how mentally challenging that is when you're getting hit that much.
3: And about Arch, too. That's exactly what you said when you came back.
0: Yeah. More 3HL coming up at 6 o'clock, Titans Uncut with Delaney Walker. But we've got 3HL bingo card. You got a hockey bet you want to throw out there?
2: It's already out, though.
0: It's already out there.
2: Yeah, it ain't changed. I got a parlay, though.
0: You do have a parlay.
2: Mm-hmm.
0: Okay, let's do that. When we come back, stay tuned. 3HL 104. Hey, it's the parlay next.
4: Ramon and Will talk ball, and is your first chance to react every morning. I love this.

0: Oh, yeah, let me pull it up.
1: While you pull it up, I got the bingo card. I was the guy doing the jacking. That was you in the locker room.
0: Better believe it.
1: When it needed to be done. This year, one game? Damn.
0: Yeah.
1: Big Jeff stat line, too, bully. He thought I was talking about the entire season. 10 tackles, 2 tackles for a loss.
2: And that's coming from an absolute dog in bully.
1: Is the king going to make them bend a knee?
2: Who said that?
1: Bully talking about Derrick Henry. I still have no idea what John Mateer is doing, treating the football like a greased pig.
2: Furman.
1: Godfather, yeah.
2: He was on one today.
1: If I'm going to talk ball, I'm going to keep it a buck. Bully. Going back to bully, yeah. You can do whatever you want with your money.
0: Yeah, Joseph.
1: Zeph dog.
0: Joseph.
1: Your arm is still on your body.
3: Mostly.
0: It is.
1: All right, Parsley.
4: There's only one man to follow when you need that big bet to hit.
5: I'm in the building.
4: Ron Slay's cooked up the perfect ride or die bet, and he's giving you the chance to follow him.
5: You're either rolling with me or you're against me.
4: You're only going to be saying one thing after this.
6: Tell him to bring me my money.
4: This is the Parsley.
0: All right, good people. I would give y'all the WNBA Parsley.
1: Oh, WNBA playoff.
0: Which is a 6-leg. I missed it by one. Kelsey just needed one rebound out of 6-leg last night.
1: Oh, man.
0: But he got a bankroll.
1: What a player she is.
0: I'll give y'all the baseball combined with hockey.
1: All right.
0: Yankees, money line.
1: Yeah.
0: Padres, -1.5.
1: You love the Padres.
0: Over, hell yeah, against who they playing. Over 5.5 for Los Angeles Kings at Colorado Avalanche. Now, that's been moved up to 6.
1: So, you have to slay casino
0: that
1: one. Yeah,
0: slay casino that bad boy.
1: Slay casino, yeah.
0: Yep. But other than that, there you go. Come on, Parsley, WNBA.
1: WNBA. Can't watch the WNBA because they always have that guy doing the play-by-play that I can't stand.
2: God, you have such an issue with him. I don't know why.
1: Because he goes like this. Caitlin Clark for 3. He's like a circus announcer, this dude. Oh, I don't even know his name. I'm sorry. I'm sure he's a great person. It's not personal.
2: His name is Ryan Russillo, right? I think that's who it is.
1: Russillo. Yeah, something like that.
2: Yep.
1: He's very dramatic. As are we. We got to get out of here. Thanks for listening. Appreciate you including us in your day and in your lives. We do not take that for granted, nor do we take that lightly. Zooming through the week. Hopefully we were able to put a smile on your face at some point. 3HL is organized chaos. Have a great night. Good night. God bless.
2: See ya.
0: Wouldn't want to be unless you're getting a shout out. Shout out to the Vols. Danny White. Way to go. Gates will open 3 hours early now with half price concessions available for the first hour. So you walking around up there, you better take that butt off in the Neyland Stadium. Go get that half off. They ran out of beer in the third quarter last night.
1: Happy hour every week.

0: takes the snap. He looks. He throws. And that pass is nearly intercepted. It's batted instead to Delaney Walker. 35-30, 25-20, 15-10, 5, touchdown, Titans!
1: Back to wrap up the final segment of Titans Uncut with Delaney Walker, presented by Pinnacle Financial Partners. His guest this hour, his old teammate, number 97, defensive lineman Carl Klug.
2: All right, I think it's time we bust out something we talked about in the first episode, because Carl would play along with this. It'll be fun. We're going to start a segment called Tell 'Em Unk, because he's unk. he's you know, and these younger players are like, yeah, that's unk. All right. The loudest guy in the locker room is usually not the toughest guy on the team. Can you tell 'em unk?
3: That's very true. The loudest guy in the locker room, usually not the toughest guy on the team. I think that's a statement across every locker room, not just football.
4: Even if you jump outside a locker room and just converse with people, you know what I mean? The loudest person in the room.
2: It's the quiet guys you got to worry about.
3: Them the ones I... them those is what you got to worry about. But you super, super quiet and don't say a word, and just fight all the time. That's the boy you better worry about.
2: Yeah. All right, how about this one? Every NFL team has players who were stars in college but never figure out how to be pros.
3: I mean, that is a definitely yes. You have guys, I feel like they have reached a peak in college and became a star. And then they get to the NFL and they can't keep up because they already reached the point to where the ceiling was at the highest point of the ceiling. Then they get to the NFL and it's like a drop off. Very disappointing.
4: I was asked that question recently as to why that is. I don't really have a good answer for
3: me either.
4: Because to me, to be successful in college, you know, high school, yeah, you can get away with just your talent, but college, everybody's good.
3: Yeah,
4: like. So I actually have a hard time understanding that, too. The kids that have success in college and then go to the NFL, it just doesn't
3: translate. In college, sometimes I feel like if you're a really good player, the coaches were kind of
4: catered to
3: that, yeah. Right? If you don't understand the plays, we'll just say your name. Mm. If you don't get something, we'll help. We're going to extra make sure you stay extra. It ain't on your behalf. It's the coaches is forcing you to do it. Now, in the NFL, we're not going to force you to do anything.
2: You're on your own.
3: You're on your own.
4: Your own business.
3: On your own business.
2: Here's the info. Here's the film. Study. Oh, you don't know, huh?
3: You don't know how to do it because they wasn't taught in college because the coach was like, we need this player. We're going to do whatever it takes to keep him on the field. And I've seen a lot of players come into the NFL and don't study, don't learn the plays, don't watch film, and then wonder why they ain't getting an opportunity. So,
4: but I wonder, the guys that have success in college, do they not do that in college? Do you know what I'm saying?
3: I don't.
4: And then when they came here, they decided just not to do it? Or did they get away with not doing that and they were that good?
3: They got away with not doing it.
4: That's what the case.
3: Yeah.
2: All right, Unc. Practice tape tells coaches more about a player than game tape does.
3: Man. That's a tough one. That's a tough one because you got some practice All-Americans that go out there and just whoop butt.
4: Scripted.
3: I ain't going to say no names. We know, but we ain't going to say no names. And you be like, oh, he a dog. At practice, I'm like, oh, we going to be so good. Our team is looking great at practice. You get in the game, that player doesn't show up. So I'm going to have to say that's false.
4: Yeah, I'd probably say that's false. It is tricky, though, because I guess the one thing practice does show is your consistency from day to day. That'd be the one thing that practice does show. But in a game, you got to make plays.
3: You got to make plays. And you're going against someone you don't see every day.
4: Bingo. Yeah, when you got a guy figured out on the O-line, I'll speak to that. It's easy because you know like how to beat him.
3: Yep.
4: And then you go in the game, it's like,
3: I try that move. Stop. Oh, yeah. I got to try something else.
2: All right, Unc. the best leaders on a football team usually aren't the guys giving speeches.
3: I mean, yeah, that's a fact.
2: All right, I'll go.
3: That's a fact. Like sometimes it could be the guy who's the third string guy. He's just good at giving speeches. You know what I'm saying? He is good at getting us hyped up, knowing when to say the right things, and we know that's what he does. Like, at the end of the day, when you're on a team, you're going to know what guy is what. We're going to have a guy who's going to come up every game, and he's going to get in that middle, and he's going to say what he got to say. It may be good, it may be bad, but we know that's the guy. Yeah. And he's definitely not the leader sometimes. Because the leaders, they don't want to waste their breath. Like, I got to play this whole game. I ain't trying to get tired before the game starts.
2: I'm not running out of breath.
4: I'll push back a little bit on that. Yeah. I've seen both. Yeah. I'm sure you have too.
3: Yeah.
4: I've seen both where the leaders who are good players who are getting paid a lot, make a lot of plays on Sunday, and they do make, you know, give the speeches or whatever. So, yeah. And then I've seen what you're talking about too. I've seen both. It just depends on the team, and I know coaches preach it year after year. Who's going to be the leader? Who's going to step up? So it's just kind of whoever feels like they need to do it.
3: Right. It goes both ways. Like you said, it depends what team you own. Which leader loves to speak? Because it just come down to who want to speak at that time.
2: The guy who's quiet, who doesn't speak a lot, when he comes forward to speak,
3: we all listen.
2: Yeah, that carries a lot of weight.
3: We all listen. I that is one thing I will say. If a guy who doesn't speak or barely even talks to somebody, when he step up to speak, I don't know what it is. It's like everyone listens up.
4: Yeah.
3: Because a guy that doesn't speak, and when he do, he has a lot to say.
4: Yeah. I
3: promise you that.
2: And you better listen.
3: Better listen.
2: How about this one for Carl? Every defensive lineman thinks he'd have double-digit sacks if coaches would just let him rush every play.
4: I'll go with that. Yeah. The skin sacks are hard, though.
3: Yeah.
4: They're so hard.
2: Well, yeah, you spoke on it. You got 7 your rookie year. You're like, boy, if I could just get back to 7 again.
4: But look at the numbers after that. They're like, I never got back to 7. They're hard.
3: They are hard.
4: They're super hard. And, yeah, I think a lot goes into it. You know, you can have the best rush, but the ball's out.
3: Mm-hmm.
4: You know what I mean?
2: And that's the part that gets lost, is the situational football part of it. Yeah, you could have won your rep and just be ready to roll, but dude's already released it. It's already
4: doesn't
2: going
4: matter.
2: Somewhere.
4: Yeah. And when you're watching film, cool rush, bang, next play.
3: Yeah. Don't talk about it. You didn't get the sack.
4: You know what I'm saying? Because you need the sack.
3: He's close. Wasn't there, though.
4: Yeah, it doesn't matter.
2: Yeah. I want to flash back. I talked about this when we started the show, and I want to wrap it up with this. We mentioned, your fifth-round pick out of Iowa in 2011. That was the year of the lockout. That's the year that the CBA of what we know it now was created. And I remember what a strange year that was. So there you are in the draft process and all this. And the draft happens, and then, like, this window closes. It opens up for the draft, closes again, and then there's all this bargaining going on. And I remember, it is just days before training camp, and all of a sudden, okay, we're open for business. What was that like, going through all that?
4: Well, me being a rookie, I didn't know any better. You know what I mean? Mm-hmm. You know, I didn't realize it until the second year when I saw all the rookies going through the rookie mini camps and all the things rookies had to do. And I'm like, geez, I'm kind of glad there's a lockout. I didn't do any of all that. Just skip right over all that. Just jump right into camp.
3: Yeah.
4: I don't know. I think if my rookie year didn't go the way it did, maybe I'd have a different opinion on that. But it was fine.
2: It's a literal definition of ignorance is bliss.
4: Yeah, right on.
2: Right?
4: Oh, yeah. Yeah.
3: Can I say one more thing before we end? So you, in your own words, you wrote, I hope kids take away that he found a way to make a team when people thought I may not. And you wrote that saying that, you know, I made the team, I had a lot of doubters. But do you understand you're still number 8th for all-time sacks on the Titans?
4: I had no clue about that.
3: You had no clue. Did you know that?
4: I did.
3: Oh, okay.
4: I did not know that.
3: Yeah, you're number 8.
4: Sweet.
3: Right. Number 8. And cool. All you talked about was making a team.
4: Yeah. That's.
2: And I'm on the bubble every year.
3: And I'm on the bubble every year.
4: Hey, I don't think you were here quite yet in 2013.
3: Yeah.
4: Right?
3: You were. I got here 2013, right?
4: Oh, you did.
3: Yeah, yeah. So 2012.
4: I don't care what anyone says. I was out the door in 2013. I was going to get cut. The reason why I knew it is, you know how it goes. Maybe you don't. You don't realize this. But when guys get cut, the vibe changes between coach and player. I'm leaving out all the details. I was going after training camp. Antonio Johnson, Mookie, he got hurt. He got hurt about a week before cuts happened. And that is why, in my humble, I had a hunting lease down in Hohenwald, and I got rid of it because I'm like, I'm not going to be here. Yeah.
3: So. Wait, so you're saying we don't know, I mean, we're going to leave out a few things, but you had a for sure knowing that you were getting cut. They told you you were cut.
4: They didn't tell me, but I'm going to tell you this. You remember the when we go to the stadium and we do like the dress rehearsal?
3: Yeah.
4: Basically, I was left out of the guys that knew were going to be on the team in a week, you know.
3: They put you
5: were excluded.
4: Room. Yeah, I felt all that.
3: So when we did the two meetings, you was in the second one. Is that what you're saying? Because remember, we start doing the team. People who's going to make the team was in one meeting, and the people was on the cuss.
4: Wow. Before the dress rehearsal?
3: Yeah, before games.
4: Before the game, yes. I was at that point, and Moogie got hurt.
3: Yeah.
4: So at that point, I'm like, things changed again. But like when we were up in the press box with families and stuff, I'm like, uh-oh, this is happening. And then like that next week, Moogie got hurt. So then, you know, obviously, it's a pecking order, right? I'm right here. This guy gets hurt. He's out. So then I must have just bumped up. That's how that worked.
3: I mean, then
4: I'm convinced.
3: But then you play, what, three more years after that? Four more years?
4: 13, 14, five.
3: Five more years.
4: God, man.
3: I mean, you said you were out the door and then got five more years out the deal.
4: I don't know about you, but I do think some of it takes a little bit of luck.
3: Yeah.
4: Like scheme, yes. Coaching, you know, like.
5: Yeah, because you can only control what you can control.
4: Yeah.
5: And there are greater things in the works, and yeah, if there's a coaching change or what, I mean, yeah, there are circumstances that are way beyond your control,
4: and whether they help or make things worse for a player.
3: I would have thought Mike Mularkey would have seen you as one of those guys, though.
4: Yeah, maybe so. I don't know.
3: Yeah,
4: what do you mean?
3: Like just one of his guys to go to, like that's gonna always show up, that's always gonna practice,
4: well,
3: never complain.
4: Kept me around, I guess.
3: Yeah, I think that's what it was. Yeah, because like you know, I know a lot of y'all don't know this, but he would see himself in a lot of players, and you were one of them that he always talked about. Yeah. Like just you don't complain. You never complain. I never heard you complain once.
4: But what?
3: That's what I'm saying.
4: Good job.
3: That's what I'm saying. And you went to practice every day. I think you even wore a boot before the game or wore the boot in the game.
4: That was before I tore my Achilles. I did some of the last play the week before, and I was in a boot the whole week. Couldn't walk on it.
3: And didn't play.
4: I took it off Friday. I'm like, oh, good enough.
3: Yeah, that's what I'm talking about. That mentality right there is crazy, man. You don't see that no more.
5: There's no doubt that Mike Mularkey holds you in that respect and thought just for those kinds of things. Like, because I've had conversations with him when he was the head coach. He's like, yep, it's what you do when nobody's watching. And he goes, you know, Delaney, and he would mention Carl. There was a handful of you guys, like, he didn't have to think or worry about you guys. Like, he knew you were going to show up and do the work.
3: Yeah.
4: That's how you want your kids to be, though, right?
3: You do. You know, especially nowadays, you want them to be tough. You know, you see a lot of stuff going on nowadays. It's just like.
4: My kids will always be like, you know, why are you. Quit staying on me. Give me some freedom. I'm like, it ain't like that, man.
5: This world is rough.
4: Get your mind right.
3: Cool. But you let your kids be in the woods. They take their shoes off playing the grass. Like, a lot of kids ain't doing that these days. You know?
5: They have a device in their hand.
3: Yeah.
5: They're looking at a tablet or whatever.
4: Yeah.
3: Because we talk every time we see each other at some alumni events, and Because, you know, I got the farm and stuff. We always talk about it. And I'm like, yeah, that's what my kids are going to be doing, what your kids is doing. Like, they're going to experience outside.
4: Yeah, yeah. Because
3: that's the only way you can make these kids tough nowadays is just letting them be kids.
5: Tell them, Unc.
4: Yeah, no doubt. No doubt.
5: Carl, I can't thank you enough for joining us on Titans Uncut with Delaney Walker, presented by Pinnacle Financial Partners. This is fun. Like, I know he's having fun. Yeah. I loved hearing you guys just chop it up. And really, really glad that you came along.
4: I appreciate you guys reaching out. I don't do this a whole lot, so it is fun to catch up with you.
5: All right. That's a wrap, Delaney.
3: Yes, sir. Yeah, had a good one.
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8: 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Welcome into NSC Backstage. Lucas Panzeca, Will Bowling with you. 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As we start to close in on Decision Day, that first weekend of November, the MLS Cup playoffs after that, and the boys in gold just continue to find results, especially at home. Will Bowling 2-0 to Toronto on Saturday, righting the wrong that happened at BMO Field just 3 weeks ago.
9: They definitely did. Great to be back with you. Great to be talking Nashville SC with you again during a very busy time of the sports calendar. The Nashville SC diehards know the boys in gold are just continuing to roll right along. If you're checking back in to Soccer Conversation, we're glad to have you back. You are coming in at the right time. Crunch time of the season, 7 games to go, lots of points still on the board, and lots of hardware to be handed out. We're excited.
8: That's right. Just to take a quick look back at what the month of September was for Nashville. A 3-game road trip away from home where Nashville has been perfect. Wins plus one draw, the only team in MLS soccer that can say they have not lost at home, but a slight blip on the road with the scoreless draw at NYCFC. They slip up at Toronto, 2-1, only the third loss of the season. And then a critical point taken at Inter Miami with the stoppage time goal by Sam Surridge and what was a end-to-end, helter-skelter kind of 90-minute game against Nashville's rival down to the south, and then a return home in the last two outings. And they kind of regained that control that they want to have game in and game out. Greg Berhalter's Chicago Fire came in 3-0. Nashville dominating the state of that game from minute 1 to minute 90. And then 2-0 against Toronto on Saturday. 2 goals for Hani Mukhtar. And that game could have been 3-4-5-0. Yeah. I mean, you got to tip the cap to Toronto goalkeeper Luka Gavron, who kept that at 2-0 throughout the second 45 with some spectacular saves, it must be said. But Nashville back to winning ways in its return to Geodis Park.
9: He was standing on his head, like you would say for a different sport that's popular in Toronto and hockey. No, a ton of really good moments and saves. A lot of good moments for a Nashville team that feels like it is just finding its rhythm. And especially at home. Nashville has earned a 40-point ledger out of a possible 42 at home. No one else at MLS has reached 30 home points. Nashville has 40. Just unbelievable. I thought Matthew Corcoran was really a standout in this one and kind of an unsung hero. And this is the product of competition, Lucas. And Eddie Tagset, Patrick Yazbek being put back into that midfield pairing. Those two with skill sets that complement each other so well. I thought Matthew Corcoran with Yazbek out on international duty with Australia hardly put a foot wrong in this game. I thought he was terrific. And how about Joe Willis? Our guest here tonight that we're going to talk to here in just a few minutes. A few phenomenal saves. 13th clean sheet of the regular season for Nashville. His 61st in a Nashville shirt. Incredible what he was able to do. And I just love how much of a soccer city Nashville is becoming and the reception that Joe Willis received in Geodis Park. You guys listening are knocking it out of the park every time you step into Geodis Park, because you are a very intelligent soccer fan base to know what Joe Willis has meant to this city, to this club,